0: helipad will leave visiting foreign leaders very impressed, including
1: President Xi is coming, other heads of state will come.
0: Trump remains focused on such projects, even as his war in Iran nears the six-month mark. With his approval ratings down, just 2.5 months to go before the critical midterm elections, and as voters are increasingly worried about a weakening economy. I'm Lisa Dwyer.
2: On Wall Street, the Dow up by 119 points, the S&P advanced 18. 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
9: What's the most you ever lost on a coin toss?
11: Larry Elder here, the sage from South Central, the prince of Pico Union, the czar of common sense, the great Eldersky, Don Lorenzo. Welcome to the program. No victory.

0: 888-971-SAGE, 888-971-7243. I am Larry Elder. We are Salem News Channel, coming to you with a full set of teeth. Now, later in the show, Dinesh D'Souza discusses his new book about the archaeological evidence he argues corroborates the Old and New Testaments. An Iranian actress drops a mic on an Indian television show when asked about how people in Iran really, truly feel about the war. Another crazy DSA member wins her primary. The good news is she defeated a crazy, rabid Trump hater. Byron Donalds, whom Joy Reid calls a Republican house pet, wins the Republican primary for governor of Florida. Hassan Piker explains why he won't say, "I'm sorry," for insisting America deserved 9/11. He also argues Democrats should not distance themselves from him. Chris Cuomo gets really upset when Anna Carolla reminds people of Cuomo's dictatorial stance during COVID. Rush Limbaugh in 1992 had a TV debate with Al Gore about climate change. Limbaugh was right about everything. Hakeem Jeffries gets called Donkey of the Day by Charlemagne the God for renouncing Medicare for All. Has Charlemagne the God seen the price tag of Medicare for All? CBS says Democrat voters and lawmakers are divided on whether to welcome socialists into the party. And California's new tire replacement regulation is poised to affect the entire country. All of this and more. The number again, 888-971-SAGE, 888-971-7243. Come on in. The water is fine. I want to start with a tweet that I put out. I think it was last night. We put it up on the screen if you're watching Salem News Channel. If you're listening on the radio, I'll describe it. It's a cartoon that I drew using AI, where two aliens are in a spaceship. They're looking down at Earth, which has been exploding because of a big mushroom cloud. And one alien says, "So let me get this straight. Iranian terrorists vowed to get a nuclear bomb to use it against civilization, and the American leader who tried to stop them got arrested?" Okay? I thought it was pretty funny, pretty clever. A lot of people have reacted to it. And I got this response. Every time I tweet anything, I get a lot of nasty responses. Normally, I don't pay too much attention to them, but every now and then, I just like to see the first one or two people to get what the how they respond to a tweet I put up. And by the way, if you want to follow me on Twitter, my handle is at Larry Elder. So I got this nasty response within a matter of seconds. "The nuke scare only works on boomers. Stop wars for Iran. The nuke scare only works on boomers. Stop wars for Iran," end of quote. Now, I've noticed something. Increasingly, when I get nasty responses, it's less me being a conservative, less me being a Trump supporter, and more being me being a boomer. So now, all of a sudden, the boomers are the bad guys. Is my generation very self-indulgent compared to the greatest generation before it? Absolutely. Does my generation deserve criticism for being hippies and drugs and stuff like that? Absolutely. But a lot of this nasty stuff is coming from a lot of young people. And keep in mind, it's younger people who are more likely to be socialists, more likely to hate Israel. So there's something going on in the culture. And I'm looking at a tweet written by a guy named Cynical Publius, who I follow. And here's what he wrote. "Communism has always relied on creating hatred between a society's demographic groups as a means of achieving power." We've talked about this for a long time. "Marx saw this as a function of economic class, and Lenin was able to divide Russia. The czars were living in luxury. Peasants were suffering. So division by economic class was easy for the Soviet Union. They tried it here," he argues, "but didn't work because there's too much upward mobility and too many people who are poor aspire to being wealthy and believe that if they work hard, stay focused, persevere, a little bit of luck, they someday could be in the upper class as well. So it doesn't work here." So somewhere along the way, he says, "Communists figured out we need to exploit different tensions. So they focused on race, on ethnicity, on gender, on sexual preference," that we, you know, the conservatives now called racist and sexist and homophobic. Now it's transphobic. But here comes Trump, and there's a huge backlash on DEI, and colleges and universities are beginning to lose their funding. So now they have to do something else. So now they're exploiting the so-called demographic wedge. This is why we see a lot of vicious attacks on boomers. So this is their new divide-conquer strategy. What's funny is that many of those who I drive around in Hollywood where I live during the No Kings protests were aging hippies and baby boomers, and now this other generation is turning on them. I never considered myself to be part of that boomer, agey, hippie generation. My two brothers were both in the military during the Vietnam War. One, my younger brother Dennis, actually went into Vietnam, served in Vietnam in the Army. My older brother Kirk was stationed in the Mediterranean on the 6th Fleet during the Vietnam War. My father, as you know, was a World War II Marine veteran. So this hostility towards the military was never something I grew up with. And although I went to a liberal college, my professors were quite conservative. Most of them had served in World War II. One of them was official leader in what became the CIA. It was called the OSS, but he was a top executive there. And another one of my professors was a assistant to General Marshall, who was one of the generals FDR relied on during the prosecution of the war. So I did not have this hostile attitude towards America. We often talked about the threat to the Soviet Union and the threat posed by Communist China. And in fact, I enjoyed international relations so much. I had a little note one time in my box by my professor. His name was Professor Whitney Tro Perkins. And rarely did professors leave a note in your box. He asked me to see him. I frequently would raise my hand during class, and he could tell, enjoyed our exchanges. So I had a meeting with him. He told me that I was such a gifted student, and particularly in areas of international relations. He would recommend that I go to the Fletcher School of Diplomacy when I graduate from college. And he knows people, and my grades are good, and he said, I'm confident I can get you in. And I thanked him and told him I would consider it, but I had zero interest in being a diplomat. But my point is, now baby boomers are bad guys. Now baby boomers are people that you can malign because of the support more likely for Israel by people my age as opposed to younger people, and the hostility towards socialism by people in my age as opposed to younger people. Which brings us to this interesting exchange. This is a program called India Today, and the journalist appeared to be skeptical about the war in Iran. He invited an Iranian actress on the show to talk about the situation in Iran, and he got an earful, number 36.
1: Let me start, therefore, by asking you, how do you see the situation in your country over the last 10 days? The relentless bombings, the manner in which Ali Khamenei was assassinated, and the likelihood of even more violence. How do you see the situation from where you are today outside Iran?
2: Hi, so thank you for having me, and thank you for finding it important to see the point of view of an Iranian. Throughout this interview, I'm going to try and voice the majority of Iranians' voices here and try and make the world understand, as much as it sounds cruel. The Iranian people have been asking for help for many, many years now. You know, it's been 47 years that this regime has been in power. And at this point, it has reached a place where the Iranians have been massacred in January and in many, many other different dates in history where this regime has gone against them and where they had no voice and no power to overthrow them. So at the moment, you will see a majority of Iranians taking pictures and videos of the bombs coming into the country, but super excited because they know that they're targeted at the IRGC and at the regime. And they're so excited and they have so much hope that finally this regime is going to fall, maybe.
1: You know, hold on. You know, you're saying they're excited by bombs, but let's be clear, Elnaz. We've seen a school which was bombed and more than 160 innocent schoolgirls died. And there is enough evidence that the Americans were involved in this. There are fears, therefore, that if this continues, more and more civilian lives will be lost. Aren't you concerned that all of this could only result in further destruction of your country and the possibility of a civil war breaking out? Doesn't that worry you? Or do you simply want the regime first out at all costs?
2: of course, it worries everybody in Iran. And everybody is really sad about the fact that our country had to reach this point. But the 160 schoolgirls now are something that the world is seeing. But when the regime poisoned a full girls' school many years back, nobody paid attention.
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1: Of course, like, where is everybody in Iran? And everybody is really sad about the fact that our country had to reach this point. But the 160 schoolgirls now are something that the world is seeing. But when the regime poisoned a full girls' school many years back, nobody paid attention. When the regime killed more than 40,000 people in January on the 8th and 9th and then turned off the internet for the whole world so that nobody can talk about it, nobody paid attention to that. When the regime has been executing, we have the highest rate of executions in Iran. So many people, so many women, so many men, nobody pays attention to that. We Iranians know that there will be a lot of casualties, but we also know that there are casualties every day. There are more people dying when there is no war than when there is war. And this is something that will be very, very hard for people to understand. And people will think that I am for war. I'm not for war. Iranians are not for war. We don't want this. But we have no other way to remove this regime that has been killing its own people.
2: But 888-971-SAGE, 888-971-7243. I am Larry Elder. We are Salem News Channel. What must it feel like to hate Donald Trump so much that you're rooting against success in this war? What does it feel like to hate Donald Trump so much that you're completely ignoring the evidence that Iran was close to getting a nuclear weapon and the evidence that had Iran acquired a nuclear weapon, they would have used it? What does that feel like? What does it feel like to root for higher gas prices? Speaking of which, Victor Davis Hanson just wrote this, and there's a news on this in Axios, which is not exactly conservative. First, Victor Davis Hanson. He says, we're witnessing the most successful blockade, embargo-free sanctioning, and debanking of any modern nation. Let me repeat that. We are witnessing the most successful blockade, embargo, freeze, sanctioning, and debanking of any modern nation. I can't think of any other examples, he writes, with maybe the exception of North Korea. But Iran cannot export oil. It cannot import through rail or by sea, and increasingly not through the air. Material goods, industrial parts, weapon replacement, none of which come from abroad. It has no financial access to the world's economy or the world's currency. It cannot convert its domestic currency into dollars or euros and buy things on the open market. You can't get out of Iran and travel. You can't have your bank accounts in Bank of America or Citibank open for check writing. You can't bring in any foreign currency. So it's estimated they're losing between $400 million and $500 million a day. They're being squeezed in an anaconda-like plan that we've never seen before. So when we talk about who's going to win this war of nerves, the Iranians, as the midterms come closer, think they're going to force Trump to let up so he can keep the House or us, they better think again whether Trump loses or wins the White House. He said, one final thought. The Iranians' leaders believe the long-term future is theirs because they keep bragging about how they control the Strait of Hormuz. They don't really control it now. Ships are going in and out against their will. They're not getting ships in to import goods, nor are they exporting oil out of it. Their military is shrinking as we speak. It doesn't have parts. It can't get fuel. It doesn't have an air force to provide air cover. Of some 20 billion barrels of exported oil that used to leave the strait, already somewhere between 6 and 8 million barrels have bypassed it through pipelines to the Gulf of Oman outside the strait, or through the Red Sea, where ships can come through the Suez Canal or up through the Iranian Ocean and into the Red Sea and get oil without Iran having any ability to intercede or stop that. And now we're hearing that both the Gulf of Oman and the Red Sea pipelines will be increased, either with a parallel line or they will be enhanced. Each day, he concludes, Iran is getting poorer and poorer and poorer. And that fact transcends the importance of the midterm elections or the Gulf of Hormuz. Okay, now that's Victor Davis Hanson. He is a conservative. although I'm not even sure he's a Republican registered. He was a registered Democrat for a long time, then became an independent. He's a professor of classics, longtime Californian, I think fourth generation Californian. This is today, hot off the press. My baby brown African American fingers are burning as I'm holding it. Headline: U.S. conducting stealth operation to transport oil through Hormuz. Again, this is Axios, which is not a conservative publication. First sentence: the U.S. military has quietly established a shipping corridor in and out of the Strait of Hormuz to transport millions of barrels of oil each day, a notable success even as the broader war remains at a stalemate, two U.S. officials told Axios. Under the operation, which has been underway for several weeks, 15 to 20 tankers have entered and exited the strait each night through a southern channel along the coast of Oman. About 10 million barrels a day, roughly half the pre-war volume, are being transported in and out of the strait every day. The effort goes beyond escorting outboard tankers with oil on board. The U.S. military is helping empty tankers enter the Gulf from the Arabian Sea through the strait, pick up oil from regions from other countries in the region, and then exit. One of the officials said, "We've been controlling the southern lane of the Strait of Hormuz for 2 months now. The Revolutionary Guard can be a nuisance, but they don't control the strait. We do." Again, pre-war, 20 barrels a day went through there. According to this, now 10 billion. So roughly half the level it was before the war started. That's not too shabby. And again, let's keep our eye on the ball. Has Iran's ability to acquire a nuke been severely degraded? Absolutely. Has it been severely delayed? Absolutely. Has their ability to continue to work on intercontinental ballistic missiles been severely degraded? Absolutely. Has their ability to support their terror proxies, the Houthis, Hamas, and Hezbollah, been seriously degraded? Absolutely. Is the world safer because of what Donald Trump did? Absolutely. And as Donald Trump has said, European nations, some of them get 50% of their oil from the Strait of Hormuz, but they don't want to get involved. So they are disproportionately benefiting by what President Trump is doing, but they don't want to get involved. What must it feel like to want this war to end unsuccessfully? What must it feel like to essentially root for Iran to continue to get his nuclear program? What does it feel like to ignore the Secretary General of NATO, Mark Rutte, who says that Iran was close to getting a nuclear weapon? What Trump did was a blessing to the world. As a leader of the free world, he undertook his obligations, and the world is safer. What must it feel like to just ignore that? I know you can ignore everything Donald Trump says because he's a congenital liar. That's what you think, right? So he says something, must be the opposite. Is the Secretary General of NATO a congenital liar? What is your intelligence that shows you that Iran was not close to getting a nuke, and therefore it's an unjust and unjustified war? I'm Larry Elder.
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9: 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I am Larry Elder. 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Before I go to the phones, one more quick point. There is a CBS report I'm going to play for you later on in which it talks about how the Democrat leadership and some Democrats are not quite sure how to deal with these socialists. Yesterday we played a clip of a member of the DSA steering committee having a meeting with other DSA members, in which he said, our organization, quote, has a hatred for the Constitution, close quote. Interesting. The organization has a hatred for the Constitution. But isn't it that good old First Amendment that allows them to publicly say they have a hatred of the Constitution without fear of being rounded up and thrown in jail? Just saying. Caesar is in La Habra, California. Caesar, you're on the Larry Elder Show. Thank you so much for calling.
10: 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Thank you so much.
9: My pleasure.
10: I heard your comment about the cartoon that you generated and the comment that was made to you, and I feel for you, man, but just wanted to let the world know I'm a millennial, and so I guess today I found out I'm a boomer. It worked on me. I appreciate all the information that you give out, and I swear I get smarter every time I listen to you, man. I'm more informed, and that's the real reason I listen to you, you know. Thank you for everything you've done and keeping the facts where they're

0: where they're supposed to be. I'm a new father. I'm 36 years old. I'm raising a 20-month-old currently. And I'm nervous about his education and what things that he'll have to encounter in the future. But you know what? As long as, you know, we have our faith, we will have grace. So I have my faith, and I'll keep my hope strong.
1: Well, Cesar, thank you so much for the comment, and congratulations on being a brand-new dad. What's it feel like?
0: Thank you. It's an amazing feeling. I'm ready for the next one, you know.
1: Mm-hmm.
0: I waited a while. Probably doesn't have anything to do with it, but I'm Mexican-American, so I'm kind of crucified for my beliefs. So I'm leaning to the right. You know, most of my family is on the left. Well, they think they're on the left. They forget, you know, we were helped out by the Republican Party.
1: Yeah, they think they're on the left.
0: In Haiti,
1: yeah.
0: You know?
1: So Cesar, you're a T.O. Taco.
0: I guess, yeah.
1: Yeah.
0: Yeah. Yeah, because, you know, I'm not afraid to go against the grain. You know,
1: right.
0: I'm gung-ho American. Mm-hmm. You know, I love this country. I'll fight for it. I'll die for it. And I'll defend it any way I can. And that includes my own family. You know, my own father, he thinks he's a Democrat. But he's not. He's conservative. He has all the family values that a conservative has.
1: Yeah.
0: He doesn't believe in abortion or, well, murder, really. But that's for the perceiver.
1: Well, Cesar, again, thank you so much for calling. I appreciate it. It's interesting. Your father is a Democrat. My mother was, as you know, a long time. She born a Democrat, lived a Democrat, died a Democrat. However, she began voting Republican. I think I might have had a little something to do with it. But she never changed her party affiliation. It was emotional. Probably the same thing with Cesar's dad. Anyway, Cesar, thank you very much for calling. I really do appreciate it. Brian is in Los Angeles. Brian, you're on the Larry Elder Show. Thank you so much for calling.
2: Yes, thanks, Larry. What I'm calling about is the new news that the national debt has surpassed $40 trillion.
1: Mm-hmm.
2: And as a math teacher, I teach college-level math. But people don't really realize how big that is. And I just had a quick analogy for you. Everybody knows a billion has, nine zeros, a trillion has 12 zeros, but they don't really understand how big that is. And I've got a simple analogy. If a person were to spend $1 million each and every day to spend $1 billion doing that, $1 million every day, it would take a little under 3 years to make a billion, 2.7 years actually, that way. $1 million every day, how long to reach 1 billion? To reach 1 trillion. If you were to start at year zero and spend $1 million each and every day, as of today, you still would not have reached $1 trillion. You would still have seven more centuries to go. 2700 would be the point where that figure ends up as $1 trillion. And that's just $1 trillion. From year zero to 2700, $1 million every day, that represents $1 trillion.
1: Let alone 40 million. Brian, thank you very much for that. One of the reasons I ran for president, and again, I told you that I knew that Donald Trump was going to be the nominee and should be the nominee, is I wanted there to be an amendment to the Constitution that fixed spending to a certain percentage of the GDP. I was hoping for 10%, because that's the only way we're going to get a handle on this growing debt. And the debt primarily is fueled by Medicare, Medicaid, Social Security, and now Obamacare. And pretty soon, these Democrats, to get their way, they want Medicare for all. 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

0: 888-971-SAGE, 888-971-7243. I am Larry Elder. We are Salem News Channel. So I've been called a flag-waving, Jew-loving Uncle Tom. But now I have a new slur. A flag-waving, Jew-loving Uncle Tom Boomer. I have to get a bigger business card. I have been, as you know, defending, it's not hard to do, Israel over the assertion that Israel has engaged in genocide as an apartheid state. The Arab Israeli who debated the issue of Palestine and whether Israel was engaging in genocide at the Oxford Union talked about Egypt at one time controlled Gaza and Jordan at one time controlled what some call the West Bank, as opposed to Samaria and Judea. But here's how he put it, number 38.
1: You know, it's funny, Mr. President, you as an Egyptian talking about the land of Palestine and stalling. You know, back in 1948, when the Arabs did not agree to the partition plan and the Jews did, and they opened the war and they lost the war, but you know what? They kept the West Bank and they kept Gaza. Do you know who actually ruled Gaza between 48 to 67 and who ruled the West Bank between 48 to 67? No. Not Israel. It was Egypt in Gaza and it was Jordan illegally in the West Bank. Now, here's a question, rhetorical one, because I really don't care about your answer. From 48 to 67, you as an Egyptian, you should know that Egypt controlled Gaza, yet they never offered a state to the Palestinians to take, which right now they are actually fighting for. They're also fighting for the West Bank. They're fighting for borders of 67. That's at least what the Palestinian Authority wants. Not like Mohammed Al-Kurd and all the distinguished speakers who wants the annihilation of Israel from the river to the sea, right? But here's the thing. How much I bet with you that you have no clue which river and which sea, but you are like zombies. From the river to the sea, Palestine will be free. Listen carefully. If you want to free Palestine, first free Palestine from Hamas. First free Palestine from the terrorists.
0: Jordan controlled the so-called West Bank, never gave him a state. Egypt controlled Gaza, never gave him a state. But Israel is an occupier and Israel is engaging in apartheid. It is absurd. Hassan Piker says he misspoke. And he said America deserved 9/11. But he says he won't say I'm sorry because it shows weakness, number 48.
2: The other side of this, of course, is that it shows weakness. In the post-Trump universe that we live in, a lot of people actually don't respect apologies for the most part. Everyone thinks that they respect apologies. They see it as humility. But the reality is most people don't see it as humility, unfortunately. We live in a very contentious media environment. And the reality of the matter is when you apologize for an affiliation, whether it's in the past or even in the future, most people end up doubling down on that and they use that as ownership and will even turn around and yell at you for your hypocrisy, for ever having courted the interests of someone like myself at all. I'll give you one example from my own personal experience. A lot of people use the 9/11 comments that I made in 2019 as a way to declare myself to be a radical, an America-hating radical. And it's really interesting because I misspoke on that. And I actually very clearly was describing the concept of blowback in the longer context of it all. And I also apologized for it back in 2019. And yet people still use that soundbite over and over again now in 2026.
0: Actually, he never did apologize for it. He said he misspoke. He said he should have been more precise in his language. He never said, I am sorry. He never said, I apologize. And he insists that people like Abdul El-Sayed, the Democrat candidate for Senate in Michigan, or AOC, who may very likely run for president, he says they shouldn't distance themselves from him. They should hang with him. Number 47.
3: Hassan, you recently said that progressives might have to moderate in the general election, at least with the way they communicate. Now, does that mean you don't mind if, say, Abdul El-Sayed or AOC threw you under the bus, if that's what it takes to win?
2: I don't think there is a necessity for them to do this, because I think tackling the form is probably the more appropriate way to deal with questions like that, and just simply ask, why are we doing guilt by association?
0: tackling the form? What does that even mean? This is why Speaker Johnson, I think, is increasingly optimistic that Democrats will retain control of the Senate and might not even lose control of the House. Number 42.
4: Yes, sir. Speaker Johnson, are you optimistic that the U.S. House will, the Republicans will continue in majority?
5: I am very bullish on the outcome of the election. It's 77 days from today, but who's counting, okay? It is true, we have to defy history. Only twice in 90 years has a sitting president picked up seats for his party in that first two-year cycle. But it's going to happen this year. And it's a combination of factors. Not only do we have a great record to run on, we have much stronger candidates.
0: Here's another reason he feels that way. Number 41.
5: This is a contrast election, a contrast between common sense, represented by a guy like Tom Barrett, and crazy. And that's what his opponent represents. Those policies are crazy. It would be terrible for Michigan, terrible for America, and that's why we're very confident. We have a slight fundraising advantage over Democrats for the first time in about 10 years, and that's because the Democrat Party is almost at the stage of open civil war right now. The Marxist radical insurgent left is taking over the party. And I'm sad to say this is not our father's Democratic Party. They are leaving the people behind. And so hardworking Americans of every stripe, of every background, need to understand this is a high-stakes election, and we got to keep progress moving forward, and you have to have Republicans who are able and willing to do that.
0: Speaking of candidate quality, Angie Nixon is a DSA member who won her primary against a Trump-hating Democrat who was involved in the initial impeachment of Trump, the one when he's on the phone call with Ukraine. So the good news is this guy's gone down in flames. The bad news is a DSA member has won that seat, but very likely the Democrat running against her for that Senate seat, Ashley Moody, will win. Number 21.
6: I don't understand, like, there's no sexualization at a drag show. It's just people dressing up and singing and performing. I've taken my children to drag shows, and it's fun, it's entertainment, it's wholesome entertainment. Yes. And there's nothing wrong. It's just like I don't get it.
0: That's the Democrat nominee for Senate. 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
8: Hey, it's Mark Davis. 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
0: 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I am Larry Elder, Salem News Channel. Next hour, we're going to talk about the interview, debate, Rush Limbaugh had in 1992. Against one Al Gore about climate change. It has not worn well for Mr. Gore and has worn extremely well for Mr. Limbaugh. Also, Charlemagne the God gave Hakeem Jeffries what he called the donkey of the day. I got that one time too. Charlemagne the God awarded me the donkey of the day for not making the primary when I briefly ran for president. So, not making a primary makes you a donkey in the minds of the insightful, extremely knowledgeable Charlemagne the God. Who calls himself Charlemagne the God? CBS says Democrat voters and lawmakers are completely divided on whether to welcome socialists into the party. And we've been talking about the California new tire replacement regulation. It will affect the entire country. I will explain. Good news, Byron Donalds, whom Joy Reid calls a Republican house pet, won the primary for governor in Florida. And I mentioned that Angie Nixon is a DSA member who won her primary against a Trump hater. Here she is calling to abolish prisons, number 25.
13: Some of the agenda includes things that have been controversial, things you did not name, by the way, in what is most important to you and the voters of Florida, including defunding police or abolishing prisons. Because those are part of the platform that the DSA officially agenda has talked about, do you support those or want to be distanced from those in people's consideration?
14: So I want to be clear. There are things that are a part of the Democratic, clearly, platform since Hakeem Jeffries and Chuck Schumer are not supportive of Medicare for All, which is, should be a right for folks to have access to quality health care. I want to abolish for-profit prisons because I believe right now people aren't educating our children and they're ushering them into the school-to-prison pipeline because they want to exploit labor. They're enhancing penalties because they want cheap labor. And so those are some of the things that I am supportive of.
0: So she didn't answer the question. In case you've forgotten, this was Angie Nixon on the floor of the Florida legislature April of this year, number 23.

0: We live in some very uncertain and challenging times, especially when it comes to planning for your retirement. People wonder if Social Security will even be there when they get ready to retire. Cities and states are struggling to pay the pensions that they promised. Every Saturday at 9 a.m. and 1 p.m., the Guardian Financial Management Team discusses all of these issues and many more that will affect your retirement income. 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
3: With SRI News, I'm Keith Peters in Washington. Senator Darlene Graham, sister of the late Senator Lindsey Graham, made a high-profile misstep a week before she faces a runoff election in her bid to hold on to the South Carolina seat to which she was appointed last month.
4: Darlene Graham is serving as interim senator, but also competing in a special Republican primary to replace her brother. On Tuesday night in Newberry, she said, "National security is not my thing," when asked a question about Taiwan and the South China Sea and how that relates to U.S. national security. Lindsey Graham was known for his foreign policy involvement and multiple trips abroad to shore up U.S. relationships in foreign countries. Her opponent, Congressman Ralph Norman, said that Graham is not experienced enough to serve in the U.S. Senate, something he said is supported by her response at the debate.
3: Correspondent Meg Kennard reporting. This is SRN News.
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11: Larry Elder here, the sage from South Central, the prince of Pico Union, the czar of common sense, the great Eldersky, Don Lorenzo. Welcome to the program. No Victor Krebs allowed, because...

0: 888-971-SAGE, 888-971-7243. I am Larry Elder. We are Salem News Channel. When the Iranians took the hostages and held them for 44 days, ABC News began a show called Nightline. It's supposed to be temporary. It became so popular that after that hostage crisis was over, it stayed on. And the host was a guy named Ted Koppel. Ted Koppel hosted a debate between Rush Limbaugh and Al Gore over the issue of climate change. And looking back at it, again, 1992, Al Gore looks even more foolish. And Rush Limbaugh looks prescient. Number 51, please.
1: The Earth in the Balance, Ecology and the Human Spirit. And joining us from our New York studio is Rush Limbaugh, whose syndicated radio show is heard across the country. There is, Senator Gore, a growing feeling, I don't want to say it represents anything approaching a majority yet, but a growing feeling that sometimes the environmentalists are putting the spotted owl and the snail darter ahead of human beings.
2: Well, I think you've got really two separate issues discussed in your setup piece, Ted. There are local conflicts involving the use of public lands and some laws that impinge on private property owners, and there are some legitimate complaints, no doubt. They're in the tiny minority, but there are legitimate complaints. On the other hand, we now face a global ecological crisis that is more serious than anything human civilization has ever faced. And there's a problem of scale here. To discuss the friction in the passage and implementation of some of the laws on the local environment, and to weigh at the same time that against this unprecedented global crisis, I think presents a problem of scale.
1: You're talking now about the hole in the ozone layer, or global warming, or a combination of the two?
2: Well, let me make it the point this way. When you talk about military matters, you talk about local conflicts, regional theaters of action, and strategic conflicts. Same with the environment. You've got local environmental problems, regional problems like acid rain. Now we've got a whole new category of global or strategic problems, which include the hole in the ozone layer, which now could appear above the United States, global climate change, the destruction of the rainforest at a rate that means they'll be totally gone in another few decades unless we stop, the pollution of the oceans and the atmosphere and the like. These represent brand new challenges that call for a new kind of response.
1: Rush, I've listened to you many afternoons, as you know, and you tend to, I don't want to say you dismiss all of these issues, but at least you dismiss them as having been proven beyond a shadow of a doubt.
3: Well, absolutely. I don't think that there's anything conclusive about what Senator Gore said, with all due respect. I think, for example, there is no ozone hole over the United States. And if we want to get into detailed discussion of ozone depletion, we can. But I think, Ted, that there is not a crisis. See, this is the problem I have. I don't think the Earth is fragile. I don't think the ecology is fragilely balanced. And I think that the doomsday industry that is typified by members of the Hollywood acting community who say we've only got 10 years left to save our planet, we've got to act now. There's no way, if what these people say is true, that we could solve these problems in 10 years anyway. It's budget time in Washington, NASA's being cut, and I think that this fright and doom scenario is designed to frighten people. Everything in this country today seems to be a crisis. We can't do anything without it being having to face it as a crisis. We don't have any time to think about it. There are as many scientists, maybe even more, on the opposite side of all of these doomsday predictions, and I think that they need to be
2: true.
3: Listened to. Yeah, oh, yes, there are.
2: That's not true. If I could jump in there, Ted, Russ did identify, I think, the key point of disagreement early in his first response, and that is the question of whether or not the Earth is fragile. Are we, as human beings, now capable of doing serious damage to the global environment? That's really the key difference.
3: Do you think we are?
2: Yes, I think so. I think for three reasons, Russ. I think three things have changed in our lifetimes, incidentally. Number one, the population explosion now adds the entire population of China every 10 years. Number two, we've got new technologies we never had before, like chlorofluorocarbons, which magnify our impact on the Earth. Just as nuclear weapons transformed warfare, these thousands of new technologies that magnify our ability to exploit the Earth change our relationship to the Earth.
1: Let me just interrupt for a moment, if I may, Senator, because, you know, what I know confuses certainly a lot of people who will listen to Rush's program every afternoon, is that he will state, as a matter of fact, that there is indeed disagreement within the scientific community. Now, there may well be disagreement within the scientific community, but you seem to state just as forcefully that there is, if not unanimity, that certainly the preponderance of scientific opinion is in agreement that these things are a massive danger.
2: There's no question about that. Let me compare it to this situation. You can find today some scientists who work for tobacco companies who will claim with a straight face that there is no proven link between smoking and lung cancer. And if you look closely at the scientific data, you have to admit that there are uncertainties. We don't know exactly how smoking causes lung cancer. But the weight of the evidence accepted by the overwhelming preponderance of scientists is, yes, smoking does cause lung cancer. And so we act on that knowledge from the scientific community, even though there are some remaining uncertainties. Where the ozone hole is concern, for example, the linkage between these chemicals, chlorofluorocarbons, and the ozone hole is established. There may be 0.01% of the scientific community that disputes it now.
3: Oh, no, it's far more than that. Right,
1: Rush, I'll tell you what, first, let's, if we can, we're going to take a break. Rush, when we come back, I'll give you a chance to respond to your ears who know how to fake it on an issue. I don't know of anyone up on Capitol Hill who is more knowledgeable on the subject of the environment than Al Gore. You have to take seriously what he said.
3: Oh, look, I don't mean any disrespect to Senator Gore. I think that Senator Gore is a well-intentioned man and only is doing what he thinks best. And I think that the vast majority of people concerned about the environment would fall into that camp. But I think, Ted, that the environmental movement, as fueled by the militants who lead it, I think is the new home of socialism. I think it is. They've adopted a constituency here which can't speak, that is, trees and rocks and so forth, and can't reject the so-called help and concern that the advocates are giving it. And it gives them a stage from which to constantly launch attacks at capitalism. If you listen to what Senator Gore said, it is man-made products which are causing the ozone depletion, yet Mount Pinatubo has put 570 times the amount of chlorine into the atmosphere in one eruption than all of man-made chlorofluorocarbons in 1 year. And the ultraviolet radiation measured on this country's surface since 1974 has shown no increase whatsoever. And if there's ozone depletion going on, you're going to have UV radiation levels going up. They simply aren't. The sun makes ozone, and there is an ozone hole in the Antarctic Circle and the Arctic Circle simply because the sun's below the horizon for a portion of the year. This is not a big mystery, and there are people who will tell you that, such as Dixie Lee Ray, the former president of the Atomic Energy Commission, the governor of the state of Washington, and a respected scientist. And she has her own book out called Trashing the Planet, which debunks a number of these myths. And right, I've talked to her about it, and I happen to prescribe with her theories.
1: Let us give Senator Gore a chance to respond.
2: Thanks. Senator? I'd like to respond on two points. First of all, on a technical point, volcanoes put chlorine in the atmosphere, but at a very low altitude. Mount Pinatubo has had an effect on the depletion of ozone, but because the particulates go up so high, now in the presence of the chlorofluorocarbons and other chemicals like bromine, they accelerate the depletion that is going on. But I wanted to get back to a more important point. Again, a matter of philosophy. I think, Ted, that Rush sincerely believes that the global environmental crisis is kind of hyped and it's a fiction. Hyped by some people who are using it as an excuse to expand the role of government or the state.
3: Absolutely. No question about it.
2: But let me respond, because I think it's ironic, Rush, that most environmentalists who have really studied these global issues point the finger of blame at centralized government power as much as at anything else. The worst problems have been caused by communist nations where the power of government is strongest, like in Eastern Europe.
3: Senator, you're absolutely right, but you're one of the few voices saying that. Most of the fingers of blame are pointed at U.S. business, are pointed at evil corporate America, which doesn't care about the environment of the United States.
2: Well, I argue that both capitalism and democracy and individual freedom have to be expanded around the world as preconditions and prerequisites for solving the global ecological crisis.
3: We agree. We agree totally.
2: Some businesses are now beginning to see the light and recognize that there's a huge market worldwide opening up for the new ecologically responsible products and processes.
3: Right.
2: That's why
0: anyway, you see the point. We should have all been dead by now. According to Greta Thunberg, we should be dead by now. According to AOC, we should be dead by now. How is it we're still here? How is it the Earth is still here? Climate change alarmism, complete and total nonsense. President Trump is right. Now, just 2 weeks before his tragic assassination, September 10, 2025, conservative leader Charlie Kirk sat down for one of his final interviews to wrestle with a timeless question. Does God still speak today? That conversation became the foundation for the powerful and provocative new documentary, Can You Hear Me Now?, that explores prophecy, faith, scripture, history, and the role believers are called to play in our culture today. 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
1: 888-971-SAGE, 888-971-7243. I'm Larry Elder. We are Salem News Channel. Later on, we're going to talk about Hakeem Jeffries now saying that he does not currently sponsor any legislation for Medicare for All, having sponsored legislation for Medicare for All for years. What happened? Byron Donalds won the primary for governor of Florida, will very likely become the next governor of Florida. This is in July of 2021. Chris Cuomo was berating Byron Donalds for refusing to get vaccinated for COVID. Number 33.
2: An aspect of vaccine hesitancy is politics, especially in your state. Don't Fauci Florida. We all know that was about. Do you feel responsible for spreading a message where I'm not going to take it because I don't care what Biden wants? Byron Donald's not going to take it because he doesn't care what Biden wants. You think that's a good message for people to hear?
3: I chose not to get vaccinated because I chose not to get vaccinated. I already had COVID-19 once. I'm 42 years old. I'm in very good health. I actually get checkups regularly and do all those things. That's a personal decision for myself. Members of my family, my wife, my three kids, they've all had COVID. They're not getting vaccinated. They're all healthy. That is a decision they've chosen to make.
2: All right. Freedom isn't just defined as the bold and ability to be strong and wrong. It's about doing the right thing, the best thing.
3: Go get the vaccine. I fully promote you
2: but
3: doing that.
2: But if you don't get
3: time,
2: it, then
3: there are Americans who
2: are
3: don't want to get it. They shouldn't be forced to do so.
2: Nobody, but see, that's the thing. It's a false choice. This isn't about you won't force
3: it's
2: me.
3: It's not a false choice.
2: It's actually an accurate choice, Chris.
3: It's not an accurate choice.
2: Nobody's forcing anybody. You're trying to push it to where people have to be forced. And you're seeing it as a position of strength and advantage.
3: You're the one that's pushing it, not me. I'm not trying to
2: There's
3: push
2: no
3: it.
2: Question that you're not pushing the vaccine. Everybody should know that about you, Byron Donald. You are not telling people to get vaccinated. You are not pushing it. You are not saying it's the right choice. You're saying you're not doing it and your family's Chris. Not doing it. And you're leaving out of the equation that you can make other people sick as if that doesn't matter. Do you have the right? Of course, nobody's debating that except you guys as a false choice. What I'm saying is it right to do it? Have you spoken to a doctor? You're supposed to be a leader. Have you talked to the CDC and the people who are in Florida at the Department of Health about whether or not they think you made a good choice? Because if your answer is just then, well, I don't care what they say. This is me. I'm an American. That is being dumb as a proxy for being bold.
1: Now, Adam Carolla has been replaying some of the things that Chris Cuomo has said in his dictatorial way of telling people they should get vaccinated. And Chris Cuomo apparently has not been pleased. Adam Carolla talked about a text he'd received from Chris Cuomo. Number 50.
4: I got a text from Chris Cuomo the other day because I retweeted one of his bad looks.
5: That's great.
4: And he's like, "What's up, bro? Like, what are you doing?" And I'm like, I'm just retweeting what you said. Like, listen, everybody. You said a lot of stupid during COVID, and I got a lot of foisted on me thanks to people like you saying a lot of stupid, and so did Aaron Rodgers. So now it's 5 years later. Remember that part, Dawson, where I said Fauci's only going to go one direction?
6: Yep.
4: Remember, it's just one direction.
6: Yep.
4: It's just going to get worse. It's going to get worse. Every single day, it's going to get worse. There's nothing that's ever going to get better. You're never going to be surprised. It's going one direction. I told you 6 years ago the guy was compromised, and every new piece of information is going to be another nudge toward worse. And that's all it's ever going to be, and that's all it's ever going to be with any of this COVID. So I know a lot of people don't like the fact that it's being relitigated. Perhaps you should have shut the up back then. You can give your opinion. Stop attacking people. You attacked people, and now people are rubbing it back in your face.
5: Mm-hmm.
4: Okay, that's how the world works. It would work, by the way, if you said, if you talked and talked and talked about how, you know, your Yankees were going to destroy the Dodgers in the World Series, and then the Dodgers won, well, then Dodgers fans would talk about you, and they'd run your clips.
1: CBS, their stat guy, says that the Democrat voters and the Democrat lawmakers have no idea how to handle these socialists. Number 45.
7: I want to bring in CBS News Executive Director of Elections and Surveys, your friend and mine, Anthony Salvanto. All right, Anthony, what do Democrats think about socialism and How do they define it? Or how does our survey population in general define socialism?
5: Yeah, because all of this is kind of a fight in these primaries about what kind of economic message the Democrats are going to offer in the midterms. Start with this. This is your views among the American public. Socialism as a label is underwater. Capitalism is above water among the public, rated more favorably. But let me show you that among Democrats. And that is socialism gets relatively higher positive views and capitalism more negative among Democrats. That's your start. But in terms of then, what do the Democrats offer going forward? Because that's really what this debate is about. Well, consider this. When we ask people, look back on the last time Democrats were in power, were their economic policies successful? They're underwater on that. 54% not successful. So the argument's going to be, do they need to offer something new? And then you put in perspective here what it is that Democrats say it's important for their party to do on economic issues. And they say they should be advancing what they would consider big changes, even if harder to do. So you put all that together, and that's one side of the argument. The other one, though, comes back to what I just described for you, which is that most Americans think, besides being positive on capitalism, that the free market is good for the economy. So that's the contours of that argument, Major.
7: What about the generational differences among Democrats on this central question?
5: Yeah, this is so interesting. Take a look at this. Views of socialism among Democrats, much higher among Democrats with college degrees. One perspective on this is that there's kind of a relative expectations in that they do have higher incomes, they are doing a little bit better, and yet there's this sense among Democrats and among the general public that their opportunities are worse than the previous generation. So it may be that these folks feel like they're doing a little better, but quite simply, their money doesn't buy what they expected it to. And that part, frankly, we see not just in this poll, but we've also seen that in the vote patterns in some of these primaries, where some of those votes for folks more on the left have come from those kinds of areas. And that's part of the dynamic here, certainly worth watching.
7: Anthony Salvanto, always appreciate it, sir. Thank you.
1: That was a lot of words to say that the last time Democrats were in charge, people weren't impressed. Take over the last 4 years or so. Highest inflation in 40 years. But, of course, it was transitory. Wide open borders. How much did that cost the American people? One study finds that because of the open borders of those previous 4 years, rents went up 20%, price of homes went up 30% as a result of the illegal immigration that Biden intentionally allowed in. And then you look at California, as we've talked about for a long time. Extremely high cost of living, price of a home twice that of the national average, gasoline prices more than any other state. You can't get more Democratic than California. Haven't elected a Republican in 20 years. Super majorities of Democrats in the Senate and in the Assembly. Hasn't elected a mayor in L.A. who's Republican in 30 years. I'm Larry Elder.
6: 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The answer. Larry O'Connor explains the strategy from the left.
8: Outlaw partisan redistricting and enshrine part of the Voting Rights Act right there in the Constitution. And I think call for direct elections of the president and the vice president.
9: See, every time they lose

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1: Hey, it's Mark Davis. You know, sometimes the answers we're looking for come from places we didn't even know to look. Listen to this story from Diane H. Change the way I think about what's possible.
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5: 888-971-SAGE, 888-971-7243. I am Larry Elder. We are Salem News Channel. Now, this woman named Angie Nixon won the primary in Florida against a Trump hater who was involved in the first impeachment of Donald Trump. She was asked by Jen Psaki of BS Now how she's going to engage with socialism. Listen to this, number 34.
6: You have incredible background we've just talked about in the block before this where people are getting to know you. And running statewide in Florida is no easy task, as you know. So that's why I'm asking these questions. One of the, you are a member of the Democratic Socialists. There are a lot of candidates who have won in primaries who are members of the Democratic Socialists as well. You are also running, though, in a state Florida has, as you well know, and a lot of people watching know, a large population of people who fled countries like Cuba and Venezuela who may have a very unfavorable view of the term socialist. And they may not know you yet. So how? What is your message to them? And how are you going to appeal to them? Because you need to win them over, too.
5: Before she responds.
6: Yeah, for sure.
5: Hold on. Before she, notice how she put the question to her. Now, you remember the DSA? And nothing personal. But a lot of people don't like the DSA. And, you know, you're running statewide. And so there are a lot of people who have fled socialism. And their parents did. And here you are advocating it. So if you want to reach out and embrace these kinds of people, and I know you do, and I want you to, and I'm pulling for you because we have to get rid of Trump, what are you going to do about the hostility that some people have towards socialism?
6: Them over too.
7: Yeah, for sure. So I'm going to continue to work hard and go and knock on every door and have conversations with people, even if they may not agree with me ideologically. I want to be clear. I just recently joined the Democratic Socialists of America.

0: but I'm also a union organizer. I'm a mother. I am a wife. I am a community organizer, a small business owner. And I'm going to have conversations with people about what it is that they care about. Too often, elected officials don't come talk to people. That is why people have been getting so upset and off. I pride myself on having had one of the amazing constituency services programs here in our state, and I'm going to continue to do that when I become the next United States Senator. I have an advisory committee that helps advise me on policies and legislation people want to see passed, as well as how they want me to vote. And I'm going to continue that advocacy and that constituency program and advisory committee when I become the next United States Senator.
1: Angie Nixon, congratulations. You ran a heck of a campaign. Thank you so much for joining me.
0: Thank you for having me.
2: I'm going to talk to people. I'm going to reach out and have conversations with people. Because I'm a union member, I'm a mother. I'm going to talk to people, you know, like she did back in April, number 23. So that's the winner of the Democratic Senate primary in Florida on the floor of the Florida Senate talking to people. And she mentioned she's a mom, number 21.
0: I don't understand, like, there's no sexualization at a drag show. It's just people dressing up and singing and performing. I've taken my children to drag shows, and it's fun, it's entertainment, it's wholesome entertainment. Yeah, and there's nothing wrong. It's just like I don't get it.
2: My mother never took my brothers and me to a drag show. Who knew? 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
8: Hey, it's Mark Davis. You know, sometimes the answers we're looking for come from places we didn't even know to look. 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
9: I was told that I needed total knee replacement surgery on both knees. 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

0: The Larry Elder Show contains facts. Some people are uncomfortable with facts. Victocrats, toe-tag liberals, Bay Area residents, MS Now hosts, and the guy who yells, "You demand," at golf tournaments. You're advised to move 3 feet away from your media device to avoid discomforting enlightenment. Here's Larry Elder.
1: 888-971-SAGE, 888-971-7243. I am Larry Elder. We are Salem News Channel. Next hour, we're going to talk to Dinesh D'Souza about his new book, in which he talks about the archaeological evidence that supports the First Amendment, the New Testament, and the Old Testament. 888-971-SAGE. I'm Larry Elder, Salem News Channel. I was thinking about the First Amendment. Eloise in Oakland. Eloise, you're on the Larry Elder Show. Thank you for calling.
2: Oh, hi, Larry. Thanks for taking my call. Just quickly, I heard a couple of days ago that the people in charge there have issued a bounty on any dead or alive American soldier.
1: Right.
2: So basically, $2,000, and if it's a female that is able to capture or bring them dead or alive, it's more.
1: Right.
2: But I've never heard anything about it since then. And I just wanted your opinion on Kahneman discovered C-SPAN.
1: Mm-hmm.
2: There's some shows I really like. I feel like Fox and Newsmax, which I listen to, have gotten kind of a little bit more sensational.
1: Mm-hmm.
2: And it's kind of what do you listen to for your news?
1: Well,
2: if you do listen, you probably read a lot.
1: I do, and Eloise, thank you very much for the call and for the question. I heard the same thing you did too, that the Iranians have put bounties on the heads of American soldiers. So I think it's a legitimate story. And of course they have. We know they tried to kill President Trump. As for where I get my news, I absorb a lot of things. As I said before, I watch CNN and MSNB Hee-Haw. I now call it BS Now so you don't have to. But I think it's important to find out what these people are thinking and saying. So I do look at ABC, NBC, CBS, CNN. And every now and then I'll take a look at some of the excerpts I hear from The View just to find out exactly how unfair these people are being, and they often are. As far as sources of news that I respect, there are a number of them. Victor Davis Hanson has a podcast, which I think is extremely well done. He's extremely knowledgeable and I think fair. There's a magazine called The Federalist. Of course, there's Prager University that has 5-minute videos about virtually every topic you can think of that I think are well done and fair. You mentioned Newsmax. I do watch Fox News. There's a news source called Just the News, which is started by John Solomon. We've interviewed him a number of times on this show. And I think it's very knowledgeable. And I think it's very thorough. Breitbart, I like a great deal. Newsweek has become far more sensible. It used to be crazy left wing, and now it's become perhaps center or even center right. Epoch Times, they carry my column. I've done some work for Epoch Times. I think they're very, very good. There's something called the Free Press, which is published by Barry Weiss, who now is the person in charge of CBS News. I think it's got a paywall, though. You have to pay for it. There's a magazine called the New York Sun, which is both print and, I believe, paper. They also carry my column. Extremely well done. Lots of good writers. So there are lots of things. Daily Wire, I have a lot of respect for. The good news is there are a lot of ways to get an alternative point of view compared to the way most people get their news. The bad news is that most people will never ever get any news from the sources I just now mentioned, because most Americans now get their news from what is fed to them on their Facebook feed, topics of the day, and they're fed to them by Microsoft, by Apple, by Google, by Yahoo, by YouTube, and by TikTok. That's where the majority of people get their news. And there's something called All Sides that looked at the bias in the organizations I just now mentioned. And they're crazy biased. Out of hundreds of stories, for example, that Apple and Google give you, maybe one or two might come from one of the sources I just now mentioned, Eloise. So you really have to read defensively and understand you're being fed a stream of left-wing stuff on your phones, just as the world of left-wing news dominated before people got their news primarily off their smartphones. It's incredibly unfair. And Media Research Center is another very, very good outlet that talks about the bias in the media. And they've examined the, I know we interviewed somebody from Media Research Center not long ago, a young man who talked about the left-wing bias of the so-called news aggregates I just now mentioned, Microsoft and Apple and Google and YouTube and Yahoo and TikTok, where most people now get their news. That's why you have a upsurge of young people hating Israel, having anti-Semitic points of views, believing that socialism is better than capitalism, climate change alarmists, because they're getting a steady stream of this kind of claptrap. So not too surprisingly. And there was a book years ago called Left Turn, written by a guy named Tim Grossclose, a friend of mine, who used to teach at UCLA. He now teaches at George Mason University, where he feels freer. And he tried to analyze the impact of left-wing media. And he argues that if the media were truly fair and balanced, and most people got their news from sources that were equally left-wing, equally right-wing, and in the center, the average state would alter how they vote. The average state, he said, would vote the way Texas does. So this is the impact that a steady stream of Trump is a Nazi, Trump is a fascist, the Iranian war is being lost, the Iranian war is illegal, Trump is destroying the economy, Trump tariffs are destroying the economy. You get a steady stream of that, and not too surprisingly, a lot of people are going to buy into it. I've told you many times about conversations I've had with people, and at the end of it, they're like, I didn't know that. 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
10: Hey, it's Mark Davis. 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
1: 888-971-SAGE, 888-971-7243. I am Larry Elder. Salem News Channel coming up. We'll be talking with Dinesh D'Souza about his new book. President Trump has just now posted on Truth Social, "No one has given the Islamic Republic of Iran a greater opportunity to make a deal than me. Tragically for them, they have failed to take it. Therefore, today, I'm announcing the most crushing economic operation ever taken against any country. This will be economic warfare and isolation on an unprecedented scale. Their navy is gone. Their air force is destroyed. Their military factories are now rubble. Their currency is worthless, and their country is hanging by a thread. Today, I'm also announcing that any country that allows its financial institutions, businesses, airports, or government entities to provide any type of lifeline to Iran will face tremendous economic consequences. Oil smuggling, swap lines, cash transfers, exchange houses, ship registries, front companies, it all needs to stop now. You know who you are. This will be an economic D-Day, and we need all of our allies to stand with the United States of America to isolate and defeat the Iran threat. These maniacs are on the ropes, and these historic measures will cripple them and their ability to project terror worldwide. Iran will never have a nuclear weapon. Thank you for your attention to this matter, President Donald J. Trump." Let's again revisit the exchange this Iranian actress had with this host on India Today, who seemed shocked that she was happy that Iran was being bombed. Number 36.
2: "Let me start, therefore, by asking you, how do you see the situation in your country over the last 10 days? The relentless bombings, the manner in which Ali Khamenei was assassinated, and the likelihood of even more violence. How do you see the situation from where you are today outside Iran?"
3: Hi, so thank you for having me, and thank you for finding it important to see the point of view of an Iranian. Throughout this interview, I'm going to try and voice the majority of Iranians' voices here and try and make the world understand, as much as it sounds cruel. The Iranian people have been asking for help for many, many years now. You know, it's been 47 years that this regime has been in power. And at this point, it has reached a place where the Iranians have been massacred in January and in many, many other different dates in history where this regime has gone against them and where they had no voice and no power to overthrow them. So at the moment, you will see a majority of Iranians taking pictures and videos of the bombs coming into the country, but super excited because they know that they're targeted at the IRGC and at the regime. And they're so excited and they have so much hope that finally this regime is going to fall.
1: Dinesh D'Souza up next, 888-971-SAGE. Do not leave town.
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6: Professor in News. I'm Keith Peters in Washington. President Trump says the U.S. and Canada have a trade deal, but key terms remain unclear.
7: U.S.-Canadian tariffs averted for now, with President Trump saying the last-minute deal to delay the 50% tariffs is what he calls a very fair deal for both.
8: We're doing certain things. We're giving, got to give something, and we're doing certain things. They were paying a high number. We're reducing it a little bit. It's good for everybody. But our farmers are going to be thrilled. Our manufacturers are going to be thrilled. And basically, we have no tariffs going into Canada anymore.
7: The agreement avoids tariffs on $20 billion worth of Canadian imports. Trump notes it's all subject to the finalization of documents. I'm Julie Walker.
6: On Wall Street, the Dow up by 119 points. This is SRN News.
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16: 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Welcome to the program.

0: 888-971-SAGE, 888-971-7243. I am Larry Elder. We are Salem News Channel. In a few minutes, we talk to Dinesh D'Souza about his new book called The Stones Cry Out. Biblical Archaeology, Prophecy, and the Last Days, which will be coming out in the next few weeks. Stick around for that. Now, this is a Michigan Senate Democrat candidate named Mallory McMorrow, who says the Democratic Party needs the far left. Number 19.
1: I'm so glad you're here. What do you make of Democratic socialists running candidates in Florida where significant Latino population left-leaning dictatorships and came to the United States? So just hearing the word socialism, even if it starts with Democratic, they panic.
2: I feel that. You know, this is a moment where the Democratic Party needs to grow. And what we're seeing across the country, whether it's Michigan, whether it is Florida, is that it's going to take different flavors.
0: So it needs to grow. This is Angie Dickinson, the one who won the Florida primary. Angie Dickinson's the actress. Angie Nixon, no related to Richard. She was asked whether she supports defunding law enforcement and opening the border. Number 35.
3: I'm going to ask you where you stand on defunding the police, abolishing prisons, and opening up the border again. Do you support any of those propositions?
4: So what I support is making sure that we have law and order in this country, and that starts with making sure there's a full release of the Epstein files and that we hold people accountable.
0: A full release of the Epstein files. That's your agenda. So, you rang against Trump. This is a podcaster versus Scott Jennings about Mr. Trump. Number 20.
5: Up cops on January 6th. Meanwhile, this guy, this should be the lead story, is clearly suffering from massive mental decline. He is out of his mind with all of the show and tell procedures that go on in the Oval Office. 2 days ago, he gave 3 press conferences in a row. And if you don't think he has dementia, let's just discuss the time that when he was on the campaign trail that he tried to perform oral sex on a microphone. If Joe Biden did this,
6: I hope this
5: I don't
6: is what Democrats do next year. If this is the Democratic strategy, congratulations, America. You've already reelected Republican majorities as far as the eye can see.
5: Yeah, because Trump's approval
6: listen
5: is in
6: to,
5: the low 30s.
6: Right now.
7: Coming up next for us.
0: That's what they run on. TDS. This is Charlemagne the God, number 43.
8: I don't think America can recover from this level of corruption. Because once people see you can get away with this type of stuff, like, there's no going back. It's like if every single person in this administration isn't in jail in the next 5 years, like, it's just a wrap for America as a country. We used to be a proper country that I thought we had checks and balances, but maybe we never did.
0: You hear that? We used to be a proper country, says a man who's been going BMW about systemic racism for years. We used to be a proper country, but I thought we were systemically racist. Had an hour exchange with him one time. Repeatedly talked about how unfair, how systemically racist America is. Now it turns out we had a proper country until President Trump came along. Who knew? This is a Florida Democrat. Running for the House, probably will be elected. His name is Elijah Manley. Hey, you need to wake up. Hakeem Jeffries, he says, if you want to be Speaker, number 44.
9: You know, when I get to Congress in January, I will vote for Hakeem Jeffries to be the Speaker. But make no mistake, Hakeem Jeffries needs to listen to the base of the party. The vast majority, the polls are showing that the vast majority of our party, they want Medicare for all. They want us to restrict aid to Israel. That's what the people want. And so I'm listening to the people, and that's why we're seeing these victories across the country, because people are tired of status quo politics, and Hakeem Jeffries needs to listen to the party.
0: The vast majority want Medicare for all. We're going to talk about that later on this hour. My guest is the best-selling author, award-winning filmmaker. He's got a new one coming out on October 13th. called The Stones Cry Out, Biblical Archaeology, Prophecy, and the Last Days. Please welcome back to the program, Dinesh D'Souza. Dinesh, how are you?
7: Larry, always great to be with you. I'm doing great.
0: Well, you got one hell of a review in the Western Journal. Let me just read some of it. His premise is straightforward. If the Bible is true, the physical world should testify to it. And chapter by chapter, he argues that it does. Many of the items are on display in museums. Two features make the book unusually engaging. Most chapters begin with a short video in which D'Souza introduces a theme, creating the feeling that the reader is walking through the material right beside him. Talk to us about your book.
7: Yeah, it's a book that came to my mind about 3 years ago when I visited Israel for the first time. And I didn't know what to expect, but I found myself kind of in the land of the Bible. It's manifestly that way. And then I discovered some of the artifacts of biblical archaeology. Now, the Bible is a historical account that begins with the patriarchs and Abraham. That's about 2000 BC. And it goes right through the time of Jesus and then the early Christian movement. The Bible kind of comes to an end about 50 AD. So it covers two millennia. It covers a wide region, but the region is in the Middle East, Israel and some of the surrounding territories, some of the surrounding empires. And the remarkable thing is I began to see that there are not only large events in the Bible, but even minor events, cameo appearances by guys who appear in the Bible for like two lines, biblical extras, as I might call them. And suddenly you find that they are archaeologically validated. They're in some stone inscription. They're on a writing on some piece of pottery. They're on a clay seal that is used to seal correspondence. And all of this is happening very fast. And some of it is happening very much in our own time. And so it inspired the thought in me, like, why is God choosing now to speak through the stones? Whereas, of course, in the Bible, God speaks in this kind of thunderous language of revelation. In the beginning, God made the heavens and the earth. Nothing is proved in the Bible. It's just sort of declared. But now through archaeology, we can check, we can match, we can corroborate, we can prove. And so this book is about 150 years of major archaeological discoveries that support the Bible. And as it turns out, there is not a single important archaeological finding that contradicts the Bible. That tells you a lot.
0: Dinesh, I remember years ago, I believe I was in Israel when the Dead Sea Scrolls were discovered. And a lot of people who were skeptics all of a sudden said, oh my goodness, there's actually concrete evidence to corroborate a lot of things that are in the Bible.
7: Yes, prior to the Dead Sea Scrolls, the oldest Hebrew Bible was from 1000 AD. So you can imagine skeptics were like, wow, the events are from much, much earlier. So surely the scribes could have changed things, modified them, made some additions and subtractions. So we don't really know if the Bible we're holding in our hand is like the same one that Jesus held in his hand. But the Dead Sea Scrolls kind of put that debate to rest, because not only did you have a lot of manuscripts, but you had the great Isaiah scroll, the entire copy of the book of Isaiah. And this was from about the 3rd century BC. So you could put the Isaiah scroll on the one side and the Masoretic script or the later script from 1000 AD. You can compare them line by line and letter by letter. And you'll see that although there are some tiny errors of copying and so on, by and large, there's no meaningful difference between the great Isaiah scroll and the Masoretic scroll from 1000 AD.
0: Dinesh, for people who are skeptics, for people who are atheists or agnostics, if they were to read your book, what would they learn?
7: What they would learn is the historicity of the Bible can now be very effectively defended. But not only that, right? Because the archaeology shows the presence of the Jews in their ancestral homeland going back 4,000 years. And we have to remember that Western civilization, including our civilization, America, is standing on the pillars of Athens and Jerusalem. Now, Athens has never really needed a defense because Athens is Socrates, free speech, the roots of democracy, and so on. But Jerusalem has always been under attack, particularly since the Enlightenment and since the 19th century. So this book is ultimately not only a vindication of the presence of the Jews in their ancient homeland and a refutation. Imagine the people who say things like, you know, the Jews are colonizers. Wait a minute. how can you colonize your own ancestral homeland? This is like accusing the Indians of colonizing India. You know, it's absurd. But it's also, as I say, it is a support of the Jerusalem pillar of Athens and Jerusalem.
0: Dinesh, talk to me about the research it took to put something like this together.
7: The remarkable thing here is that the stuff I'm writing about is never...
0: 60 seconds, go ahead.
7: Yeah, it's basically an attempt to bridge the gap between the scholarly archaeological community, by the way, which is mostly secular and is scared of the Bible. They don't like to go near the Bible. They think the Bible is theology, it's revelation, we are secular scientists. So what I'm doing is I'm taking the agreed upon artifacts of modern archaeology and showing that following the entire biblical story over 2,000 years, there's important corroboration. I mean, dozens and dozens of artifacts corroborating the historicity of the Bible all the way from Abraham through Jesus.
0: Dinesh D'Souza, a biblical Sherlock Holmes. The book is called The Stones Cry Out, Biblical Archaeology, Prophecy in the Last Days. It's out on October 13, 2026. I assume you can pre-order it on Amazon?
7: Exactly. That's the thing to do. You'll get it. Be one of the first to get it that way.
0: Dinesh D'Souza, well done. Thank you so much for coming on.
7: Thank you, Larry.
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1: 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I am Larry Elder. We are Salem News Channel. Mike is in Rancho Cucamonga. Mike, you're on the Larry Elder Show. Thank you for calling.
2: Larry, thank you so much for taking my call. I wanted to let you know I actually met you. I took your order at an In-N-Out in Barstow when I was in high school back in 1999. So for me, it's really cool to bring it back full circle, so I always remember that. But I wanted to just kind of ask you about the upcoming governor election. I know that's a little off topic from today's show, but I'm noticing Steve Hilton is using a page out of Pratt's playbook. Wondering if you think that's going to, you know, be positive or a negative, and get your opinion on that, and maybe what we can do as constituents here in California to try to boost Hilton's ability to win the election coming up the end of the year.
1: Well, Mike, thank you very much. I think the real game changer, if it's going to be a game changer, will be the debates. If I were Javier Becerra, I would try to give as little exposure to myself and my views between now and the election, because one poll had Javier Becerra up by 25 points. Another one more recently had it ahead by 19 points. He has everything to lose by debating Steve Hilton, who's a very, very smart guy, very clever guy, and a very good debater. He can't, Javier Becerra, avoid debating Hilton altogether. But what he'll try to do is limit the number of debates and make sure that when and if they happen, they happen at some odd time during the day, probably during a football game when the Rams are playing or the Chargers are playing, so that fewer people watch it. Recently, he was asked, Javier Becerra, about why he hasn't scheduled a debate. And here's what he said, number 39.
3: Can you explain why you haven't agreed to any debates with Steve Hilton in the race for governor?
4: We will have debates, and between now and November 3rd, we will continue to go out there and meet with folks to make sure they have an opportunity to see the candidates. Voters need to have good information. We'll make sure they have it, and there will be debates.
3: Do you agree to any debates, though? There's seven or eight that you haven't agreed to yet.
4: There will be debates.
5: Yes.
1: As you can see, he's not going to be pinned down on anything. Well, there'll be debates. I'm not going to tell you when or where or how or why, but there will be debates. As for your question, though, about the Pratt-type ads that Steve Hilton has been doing, I've seen a number of them, and they're all very clever. But the question is, who's going to see them? And given the fact that you get your information and your news ads and stuff like that through the feeds on your phone, and California is overwhelmingly left-wing, will anybody really see these ads? I really enjoyed the Spencer Pratt ads, but it turned out he didn't even win his primary, even though the ads got a lot of play. Got a lot of play on conservative outlets. But on left-wing outlets, they ignored them. And that's probably what will happen with Steve Hilton's. TV is very, very expensive, but that's the way you can cut through it, because when you're watching television, you can't suddenly shut it off, TV and radio. But that's going to be the real game changer, when and if Javier Becerra sits down with Steve Hilton and Steve Hilton talks to him about affordability. What is your idea for affordability? Talk to him about homelessness. What's your idea when you give Gavin Newsom an A during the debate for homelessness? What is your answer to the high cost of living here in California? Now, Steve, I know, was hoping that the failure of Becerra when he was Secretary of HHS to keep track of all these children would become an issue, but it probably won't. Media doesn't care. And there was another issue. The Secretary of HHS talked to us about it a couple days ago. He said when he came into office as the HHS Secretary, he found that there were 80 people who were in charge of monitoring fraud in the largest agency in the country. 80 wasn't enough. But Javier Becerra got rid of, what he said, 74 of them. So pretty soon he had 6 people monitoring all this fraud, which is why there was so much of it. Now, that should be a big issue and will become a big issue during the debate. But will the media bring something up? I look at the LA Times. I look at the front page of the Sacramento Bee and the San Francisco Chronicle. These are the major newspapers in L.A. to find out whether or not they're going to be covering what Javier Becerra did or didn't do regarding the children that he lost track of, what he did or didn't do regarding taking people off of monitoring fraud. Nothing. Stephen Miller talked about the Minnesota Fraud Task Force, number 49.
6: I think what's important for Americans to understand about how pervasive and widespread the fraud is that all of our systems were set up and established for a high-trust society. I think that most citizens probably assume that there's some verification process that takes place for the receipt of most federal benefits. The reality is that there is not. This is particularly true in blue states, willfully true in blue states, in which all of these programs are operated entirely on the honor system. No verification takes place before individuals are enrolled in or receive these benefits. So as a simple example, if you're a Somali refugee living in Minnesota, you could lie about how many children you have. You could lie about what your immigration status is. You could lie about your marital status. You could lie about child care. You could lie about disability. You could lie about all these things and many more. And nobody in the state of Minnesota would validate any of these facts before writing you a check. We at the federal government are simply sent a bill from the state of Minnesota for the cost of providing these services in the aggregate. So to take the food stamp program as an example, SNAP, and that, of course, is administered by Secretary Rawlins, we do not know the names of any SNAP recipient in the state of Minnesota. We just get a blank check. We have asked the state repeatedly and tried to compel the state unsuccessfully to turn over their SNAP enrollment rolls so we could ascertain such basic facts as, are these people even legally eligible to receive these benefits? And the state has refused. Absolutely, categorically refused. And in fact, the state has spent millions of dollars in court for the singular purpose of trying to prevent the state from ascertaining the identity of a single SNAP recipient in the entire state of Minnesota. Think about what this does to public trust, social trust, people's faith in the system. Right? Imagine in a community, a working class community in the Twin Cities, say a native Minnesotan who works as a lineman, or works as a construction worker, works in any job that requires hard work, dedication, focus, who's worried about his ability to support for and provide.
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5: 888-971-SHE, 888-971-7243. I am Larry Elder. We are Salem News Channel. Hakeem Jeffries has sponsored Medicare for All for years. Suddenly, he says he's not currently co-sponsoring any legislation for Medicare for All. Number 37.
6: All right, let's move on to Medicare for All. You co-sponsored Medicare for All legislation from 2013 to 2021. You've not co-sponsored it since you became Democratic leader. Will you put Medicare for All up for a vote if you become Speaker?
7: Well, listen, these are all conversations that the House Democratic Caucus is going to have. Right now, we're focused on November 3rd, not January 3rd. What we are promising the American people is that we're going to fight to make health care affordable for every single American. And we know there's a lot of damage that Republicans have done that we've got to restore and repair. For instance, Republicans have enacted the largest cut to Medicaid in American history. More than $1 trillion or so has been cut from Medicaid. And what you're going to have is about 14 million Americans lose access to health care.
6: Do you personally support Medicare for All? Do you personally support Medicare for All?
7: No, as you indicated, I haven't co-sponsored the Medicare for All legislation that has been introduced over the last several years. I do think we need to figure out how to fix our broken health care system and then build something better once we repair the damage that has been done. Now, that will include doing things like extending the Affordable Care Act tax credits so that more than 20 million people who have seen their health insurance premiums skyrocket, in some cases by up to $1,000 a month.
5: I can't take any more. I thought Obamacare solved all of this. And now somehow President Trump destroyed Obamacare? Let me tell you what's going on here. Somebody must have told him how much Medicare for All is going to cost and how taxes have to be raised, not just on the rich, but on the middle class to pay for it. There's a think tank considered to be nonpartisan and centrist called the Committee for a Responsible Federal Budget. They criticize Democrats sometimes. They criticize Republicans sometimes. They said Medicare for All would require $25 trillion to $35 trillion in federal financing over 10 years. The Congressional Budget Office said these single-payer plans would increase federal health care

0: subsidies by $1.5 trillion to $3 trillion in 1 year alone in 2030. How will D.C. get the money? The Congressional Committee for Responsible Federal Budget says financing a $30 trillion plan would require a 32% payroll tax, a 25% income surtax, or more than the doubling of the national debt. Even if you double all individual and corporate income tax collections, it would not cover the highest estimates. Now, advocates like El Sayed will say it's free at the point of service. Yeah, it is. No copays, no deductibles, no out-of-pocket expenses. But shifting the bill from an insurer to the IRS does not make it disappear, does not make it free. Promising unlimited care for doctors, nurses, hospital beds, or operating rooms does not make it free. Even now, a survey found 80% of people not yet enrolled in Medicare worry that the program won't be there when they become eligible. That's right now. And you're going to add a Medicare for All program? There's something called the British Social Attitude Survey. Only 26% were satisfied with their National Health Service, 51% dissatisfied. Ask about the care over the next 5 years from their National Health Service, which the left says we ought to emulate. Over the next 5 years, 53% expect it to worsen, including 15% expect it to be much worse. Only 16% expected an improvement, 29% thought it was going to remain about the same. The BBC wrote in March of this year, nearly 16% of people surveyed used private care the previous year, up from 9% 2 years earlier. 4 in 10 who paid blamed long waits in line for why they went to private care. 33% of those earning more than $108,000 use private care, compared to just 10% of those earning less than $27,000. So the more money you have, the more likely you are to use private care. 2.5 million in England had waited longer than 18 weeks for elective treatment. Over 100,000 had waited over a year. You think Americans are going to put up with this? Now, when police searched the car of a man who assassinated a Minnesota lawmaker, and her husband in their own home, they found a notebook. Inside, a handwritten list of 11 websites, not weapon sites, data brokers. 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
0: 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We're talking about Hakeem Jeffries doing a 180 on his support for Medicare for All. It's just a temporary 180. He's worried about the midterms. And apparently a lot of people are beginning to talk about the cost of Medicare for All. Let me get back to it. England had more than 7 million cases on its elective treatment waiting list. 2.5 million had waited longer than 18 weeks. More than 100,000 had waited a year. Will Americans put up with that? Let's take Canada, another system that the left says we ought to emulate. An Ipsos poll found in 2025, 56% were satisfied with their system. However, a newer poll found that 70% were dissatisfied with the state of health care. And 9 in 10 wanted major change. Even the Canadian Medical Association, their equivalent of our American Medical Association, acknowledges that 20% of Canadians awaiting elective surgery had to wait more than a year. The father of the Quebec Medicare system, that was emulated by the other provinces, later declared the system in crisis, his word, not mine. And in 2009, the incoming Canadian Medical Association president said, and I'm quoting her, "We all agree that the system is imploding," close quote. And that was years ago. It's gotten worse since then. Now, our system has its problems, obviously. High prices, paperwork, uneven access, too little transparency, and so forth. But increased competition, medical savings accounts, make sure that consumers have price information, but my goodness, do not go to Medicare for All, which is what they have in Great Britain, what they have in Canada. Americans would never in a million years stand for it. Hogan Gidley is a former White House Deputy Press Secretary. Number 40.
8: Former Trump Deputy Press Secretary Hogan Gidley. Hogan, what do you make of first Hakeem Jeffries rejecting Medicare for All? It would cost nearly $4 trillion more a year. Middle-class, blue-collar workers, lower-class, they would have to pay more in taxes, and it would bankrupt the U.S. and would cut back on health care. What do you say?
9: Well, first of all these DSA candidates, this is the freedom of campaigning clashing realities of governing. That's something Hakeem Jeffries is going to have to do with a broad coalition on the Democrat side. Medicare for All doesn't work. As we know, Barack Obama pushed Obamacare. That was supposed to fix everything because it would be single payer eventually. It has made everything much worse. The system is more clunky, it is way more expensive, and people aren't getting the health care that they need and deserve. He understands that. These candidates don't. So they can pop off at the mouth all they want to, but the reality exists. The money isn't there to fund it the way they want it funded.
8: There is no such thing as government-run health care, full-on government health care, anywhere in the world. Nobody has
9: right.
8: it. Canada, the UK doesn't have it. There's no such thing as full-on socialism. It's a mix of capitalism and socialism. China has that. So does Sweden, Finland, and Denmark. They keep holding them up as examples. It's not true. Look at the map of South America. Nearly most of the countries in all of South America have dropped socialist communism.
9: Right, because it's ruined lives. It is dangerous. It is deadly in a lot of cases. And communism and socialism, when tried in full, are responsible for tens of millions, if not hundreds of millions, of deaths across the globe. The Democrat Party wants this type yeah. of ideology, though, and many of them are running into the arms of it because they don't have any ideas to run on. They're trying to gravitate toward those out there who are just angry at the system, and they're promising people something that has been proven to have failed every time it has been tried.
8: Thank you, Hogan Gidley. Appreciate you.
0: I don't believe Hakeem Jeffries has changed his mind. I think he's just worried about getting elected, making sure that the House is taken over by Democrats in the midterm. I don't think he's changed his mind whatsoever. Why would he all of a sudden he change his mind? And he's being hammered for it. So he'll go back to it. This is Charlemagne the God, number 46.
10: I understand the politics of that. But the American people deserve more than politics. They deserve an explanation. So, Congressman Jeffries, you don't owe anyone your support for Medicare for All. What you owe the American people is an explanation for why something worthy of your signature in 2021 isn't worthy of your support in 2026. And until you explain that, people have every right to wonder whether the thing that changed was the policy or the politician.
0: Or the politics, Charlemagne. That's what's changed. You think all of a sudden he does not believe that there should be a government-run healthcare system? Of course he believes that. Been saying it for years. He's changed his rhetoric because they want to make sure that he wins the midterms. Let's get back to California. Javier Becerra on the high-speed rail. Big article recently about it's running out of money. They haven't built anything. Voters voted for it foolishly, thinking it's going to cost $9 billion. Then it was $35 billion. Then it was $100 billion. And no one knows when it's going to be finished. Gavin Newsom said he didn't support it, then he did, then he didn't, now he does. Here's Javier Becerra, number 12.
11: Well, we're going to fight to get our money from the federal government, first and foremost. We pay more money to the federal treasury than does any other state. We deserve to get our fair share back. Our taxpayers should not be ripped off the way the Trump administration is doing. So we'll fight to get our money. And once we do, and once, if I'm fortunate to become governor, we'll take a close look. We cannot run high-speed rail construction the way it's been done. And so we need to take a look at what's going on. If I need to overhaul it, that's what I'll do. But I do believe we need high-speed rail.
12: Thanks, everybody.
0: We are going to demand to get our money for it from the federal government. The other 49 states should pay for our high-speed train. What are you going to do about the fraud in the agency that's been responsible for dealing with homelessness? This is the HUD Secretary, Scott Turner, number 13.
13: Great to be with you. You know, we were in L.A. to shine a light, you know, on a corruption and a fraud that LASA, you know, using taxpayer money to what they were supposed to be doing is helping our homeless neighbors, our homeless men, women, and families. But instead, there was corruption and fraud with the former CEO of LASA. They gave contracts to her husband's employer. They couldn't account for 2,300 spaces, housing spaces that they were supposed to be responsible for. They couldn't account. They didn't even know if they were paying for empty hotel rooms because they weren't tracking people as they left these motels
0: welcome,
13: that were supposed to
0: welcome
13: be.
0: Welcome to California. 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
4: It's gonna be rough. So rough. But we're gonna make it. Oh, yeah.
5: 888-971 SAGE. 888-971-7243. Larry Elder, 7th Championship. A few minutes left. Let's go back to what Trump said about James Comey, shall we? Number 24.
6: Comey was in court. He self-surrendered. He's now been charged a second time, this time over a social media post with seashells that said 8647. Do you really think that he was endangering your life or threatening your life with that?
7: Well, if anybody knows anything about crime, they know 86. You know what 86? It's a mob term for kill 'em. You know? You ever see the movies? 86 'em. The mobster says to one of his wonderful associates, 86 'em. That means kill 'em. It's, I think of it as a mob term. I don't know, people think of it as something having to do with disappearing, but the mob uses that term to say when they want to kill somebody, they say, 86, the son of a gun. I'm trying to keep the language nice and clear. They don't use that term, son of a gun. They use another term. But that's a mob term for kill. Yeah.
6: But do you really think your life was in danger?
7: Probably. I don't know. You know, based on what I'm seeing out there, yeah, the people like Comey have created tremendous danger, I think, for politicians and others. He, you know, Comey is a dirty cop. He's a very dirty cop. He cheated on the elections. He tried to help Hillary Clinton, as you know. He dismissed a lot of things that he should have proceeded with. I wasn't involved, but he should have proceeded with. No, he's a dirty cop. He's a crooked man, yeah.
5: Can you imagine if there had been as many assassination attempts against Barack Obama as have been against Donald Trump? And a former FBI agent wrote 86. What number was Obama as president? 45? 44? 86, 44. Are you kidding me? Are you kidding me? Pete Hegseth, the Secretary of War, was criticized for saying our boys in bombers. He had a response, number 27.
8: Why not acknowledge the female pilots that also participated in this mission? The early messages that you sent out only congratulated the boys.
9: So when I say something like our boys and bombers, see, this is the kind of thing the press does, right? Of course, the chairman mentioned a female bomber pilot. That's fantastic. She's fantastic. She's a hero. I want more female bomber pilots. I hope the men and women of our country sign up to do such brave and audacious things. But when you spin it as, because I say our boys and bombers, as a common phrase. I'll keep saying things like that, whether they're men or women. Very proud of that female pilot, just like I'm very proud of those male pilots. And I don't care if it's a male or a female in that cockpit, and the American people don't care. But it's the obsession with race and gender in this department that's changed priorities. We don't do that anymore. We don't play your little games. Yes,
8: so
9: right there.
5: I'm surprised that Marvel hasn't been sued for X-Men. Isn't one of the, or some of the members of X-Men actually women? Lawsuit to follow. Talk to you tomorrow. God bless.
10: What can I say? Mamba out.
11: The mic has been dropped. All across America. That's

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2: With SRN News, I'm Jason Walker. United Arab Emirates suspending all trade with Iran after saying it has come under renewed fire from Tehran. It is a move that further isolates the Islamic Republic, already suffering under U.S. sanctions as well as a blockade. Forecasters are warning of the likelihood of another tropical cyclone that could approach Hawaii by the weekend after Lala claimed the lives of two people. National Hurricane Center says its conditions appear conducive for a tropical depression to form probably in the next 48 hours in the east-southeast of the islands. Prince Harry and wife Meghan are returning to the United Kingdom, but they will not be resuming any roles or duties as working members of the royal family. This is SRN News.
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0: straight ahead. 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It's Kevin McCullough, Monday through Friday, on That Kevin Show. And now, from the Connors and Sullivan Broadcast Studios, the man who is not what he wants to be, but is way grateful that he's not who he used to be, here,
1: all right, welcome in. It's Kevin McCullough, and it is That Kevin Show, and we are thrilled to be being brought to you by Dominion.chat. If you have not, if you understand how AI and ChatGPT and Claude and all of these Gemini and everything else is impacting how you use the internet, and you're looking for a faith-centric AI that is truthful, that is honest, that has an integral worldview that reflects yours as a believer in God, dominion.chat is what I want you to check out. Dominion.chat. Three pastors were the ones that came together to formulate the algorithm for dominion.chat. And the more that they have done it, and the longer that they have seen what it can do, the more they have realized that it is shining the light of the gospel into a place that otherwise you can't be for sure what you're going to get with Claude or ChatGPT. You oftentimes, if you ask it a serious question, you will oftentimes get a response that is that the chat device has calculated that it thinks that you will want to hear, as opposed to telling you the truth. In Dominion.chat is a Christ-centered, bibliocentric chat AI tool that is designed for people who want to have actual truth at their fingertips. And I would just strongly recommend that you go check it out. Dominion.chat. 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And check it out today. Kevin McCullough strongly 100% believe in the mission of what they're doing. We've got a lot of stuff to get to today. Today is Wellness Wednesday. So in the second hour, we're going to do straight up discussion about things that are important to the wellness of human beings and individuals. And I hope that you'll stick around for that. Dr. Ray Solano is going to be back with us. But we have a number of things that we need to touch base on before then. One of which is higher education and some of what the states can do to incentivize universities in particular to be, let's say, more helpful to the actual education of the student as opposed to just lining their pockets. I hate to put it that way, but that's kind of the way it has to be understood. Madison Marion Doan is going to join us from the Heritage Foundation in just a little bit, and we'll get to that in a second. We're also going to have Stephen Owens back with us, lead pastor of Mount Calvary Baptist Church out of Bedford, Ohio. He's going to talk to us about the Beatitudes in the section that we call How Do We Live. We are looking at these short, little, pithy instructions that Jesus has given us and the value that they hold in our lives. And lots of other things to get to. But I've got a lot of commentary up at townhall.com. If you've not read me this week, you can go to thatkevinshow.com and click on the columns, you will see. But we are in a weird day, friends. I'm telling you, it is a strange occurrence that we are watching unfold in front of us. And speaking of folding, I don't know people that do it easier or faster, like, you know, wet paper towels, than the current Democrat personalities, leadership, people that are on the forefront of that party's public image. Because when your belief system is more or less just fully transactional, you don't really become well known for the strength of your convictions. And pardon me if I'm a little more than skeptical about people that got defeated in the primary races or even the House Minority Leader himself suddenly trying to talk tough about the Democratic Socialists of America's takeover happening inside their own party. Because I think that they're going to accommodate them, and I think that they're going to let the tiger in the tent, and they're going to pet it, and they're going to feed it, and it's going to eat them. Let's start with Congressperson Haley Stevens. She lost the Michigan Democrat Senate primary to Abdul El Sayed this last week. On Fox News, she appeared in the Sunday briefing. She said what a lot of nervous Democrats are apparently thinking out loud now that a new poll shows El Sayed trailing Mike Rogers by 4 points and underperforming with black voters, women voters, suburban voters, all. And those are all underperforming compared to Kamala Harris, who also underperformed on black voters, women voters, and suburban voters. So if Kamala Harris underperformed in those demographics, and El Sayed is trailing where she was with those base voters, he's significantly behind. But why is that? Well, Haley Stevens, Congresswoman, said it certainly makes sense to get rid of this Hassan Piker affiliation. And then she pivoted back to insisting that the party's platform still beats the Republicans. And she says it certainly makes sense. It certainly makes sense. Yes, I would agree with that. Hassan Piker is this podcaster who has said he would like to wipe his backside with the Constitution of the United States. The Democratic Socialists also want to get rid of the Senate, and they want to make the president subservient to Congress, and they want to do away with the Supreme Court. But Hassan Piker is this streamer who has said what I told you, and he's told the United States to go consummate itself. El Sayed campaigned poolside with this podcaster just the day before his election, actually. And now it makes sense to get rid of the affiliation. That's not exactly moral outrage by Haley Stevens, the congresswoman. That's somebody looking at ugly polling and suddenly discovering a problem everybody else could already see for a long time, which is why I don't really believe her. I don't really believe Chuck Schumer and Hakeem Jeffries and all these people that are saying they're very outraged by the influence that the Democratic Socialists of America are having in their party. I don't really believe them. Let's talk about Jeffries for a second. He told Meet the Press over the weekend that he doesn't support Medicare for All and he doesn't support the DSA agenda as it's been articulated by the DSA. Okay, I'll take him at his word. Except he has actions that seem to contradict that. Jeffries co-sponsored the Medicare for All Act in 2019, and then he did it again in 2021. So what changed between 2021 and 2026 when he's now saying he's not for Medicare for All? 7 incumbent House Democrats have already lost primaries this cycle to DSA-backed challengers, including 2 of Jeffries' allies in New York. That should be getting people's attention. Even Congressperson Ro Khanna broke with Hakeem Jeffries on the same show on the same day, calling Medicare for All arguably the most important priority. Medicare for All basically is communist health insurance. That's their solution. Just let the government take over organizing and funding the whole thing. And friends, if you thought Obamacare ended badly, that's going to end worse. Obamacare only went part of the way. But that's almost beside the point here. People pushing these ideas aren't hiding what they believe. Piker certainly isn't. The DSA isn't. Ro Khanna isn't. In a strange way, I respect honesty more than the sudden repositioning from leaders who've discovered that perhaps their voters aren't as excited about all of this as the activists are. But say what you believe. That's really not too much to ask. If Jeffries has genuinely changed his mind about Medicare for All, say why. If Stevens believes campaigning with Piker is wrong, say why it was wrong. Sorry, Hakeem. Sorry, Haley. Maybe this really is conviction. Maybe 2 Democrats looked at what's happening inside their party and independently decided enough is enough. I would welcome that. But conviction usually shows up before the poll. And until I see that, I really can't believe them. Kevin McCullough coming right back. Hi, Kevin McCullough. 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

0: It's That Kevin Show, thatkevinshow.com for all things related. And at this part of the show, every day, we stop. We set aside the newspaper and the headlines and all the stories that are screaming at us and everything that everybody wants to be all upset about. We'll get to that. That's coming up later in the show. But we start at the place of grounding. We start at the place of asking the big question, how do we live? And why do we ask the big question? Because I feel like we don't ask it enough in life. I really do think, and I've said this before on the show, that we are a generation that has lost the ability to actually reflect on the big questions that people have always reflected upon through every period of history leading up to this. But people used to ask, who am I? Why am I here? What is the mission for which I was given in this life? What is the purpose of being here? And among those big questions is the question, how do I live as a result of the answers to those? So I, you know, kind of stubbornly say we're going to take this time every day to ask that question. And I'm really grateful for great pastors across America who have stepped up and said, I'll spend a week with you mulling this over from a spiritual, from a scriptural standpoint, expositorily looking at the text of Scripture and saying, what does it say about it? And this week, I'm very honored to have Pastor Stephen Owens back with us. He is the lead pastor at Mount Calvary Baptist Church there in Bedford, Ohio. Stephen, we started a series this week on the Beatitudes. And yesterday, we talked about what it means to be humble, and we talked about what it means to be truly broken over our sin, over the sin in our own lives. And today, Jesus takes the next two steps. Not only are we to be poor in spirit and mourn and being able to be comforted in that mourning, but now he takes us to another couple of focuses. Where are we off to?
1: So now we're at verses 5 and 6, where it says, blessed are the meek, for they shall inherit the earth. And then blessed are those who hunger and thirst for righteousness, for they shall be filled. And so I think it's pretty interesting how Jesus opens up each beatitude with the word blessed, right? I mean, because sometimes we can try to skip over that because we can assume that we understand what that means. While blessed can speak to being happy, right? But it goes deeper than that because happiness is subjective. It's based off what is happening to you.
0: Right.
1: But what Jesus is saying is blessed as being favored and graciously approved by God. That God approves and favors us because we are trying to live out these beatitudes. And we experience this joy and hope in spite of what's happening to us and in spite of what's happening around us. All right, so he says, blessed are the meek. Now, sometimes this can be challenging because many people can think meekness is weakness. Right, as being soft and not wanting to be passive and not want to do anything. But it's interesting because Jesus calls himself meek, right, in Matthew 11:29. And Moses, the deliverer in the Old Testament, he calls himself meek as well in Numbers 12:3. So Jesus is really calling us to be like him, to be more like him, to imitate him. The word Christian speaks to being a little Christ. One way I like to say it is saved people should live like the Savior. Right. So meekness really speaks of being gentle and humble, and a word that we don't see a lot of people practice, which is considerate, right? To be considerate of one another. That it speaks to us being gentle, right? Dr. Warren Wiersbe, he says something pretty interesting in his commentary. He says how the Greek word speaks to a horse being broken. It's the idea of power under control. That's what meekness is. Is that we have the power that we could be mean to each other, we could be rude, but instead we take the self-control because we have the Holy Spirit as Christians, and we have control of ourselves. We don't say everything we think, and we don't do everything we want, all right? And then that moves us to being under God's control because we're submitted to him.
0: And you mentioned the idea of strength under control. I think a lot of people push off a false Jesus on us these days because they, especially if it fits a political narrative or something, they want us to think that Jesus was this, you know, kind of almost emotionless being that never got upset, never really had any, expression of anger or frustration. And yet, Stephen, when I read the Gospels, I find that Jesus was very human in that he did get angry. I mean, when he goes to the temple, and he calls them a den of vipers and whitewashed tombs, he's not really holding back. Those were pretty insulting words to the people that he was talking about. So he did feel things very strongly, and he even took actions on righteous anger, but he never let that overpower who he ultimately was.
1: Absolutely. And you see him getting upset, not just at the scribes and Pharisees, even getting frustrated with his own disciples. He's like,
0: knuckleheads.
1: You know, you guys still don't
0: believe? To call them the knuckleheads.
1: Right.
0: Because I'm one of them. Like, yes, I want to be his disciple, but I'm just as much of a knucklehead as they are. And I probably would have been far worse if I had been, if I had been there.
1: So you see, Jesus has very real emotion, right? He is 100% God and 100% man. Right?
0: So meekness is not an absence of feeling or reaction, but it is very much tempering that to submitting to a greater good and a greater glory, if you will, in how Christ would go about it.
1: Absolutely. We are to imitate him. And it's interesting, Jesus basically quotes Psalm 37, verse 11, speaking of the meek inheriting the earth. Now, the Jews would have seen this as inheriting the promised land, a peaceful Canaan. But Jesus broadens that to where the promise is for us to inherit the world. The believers will inherit the world. And we see in the book of Revelation, chapter 21 and 22, how there'll be a new heaven and a new earth, and that believers will spend eternity with God on this new earth without any sin, and it'll be full of peace, the peace of God. Right. So it's super exciting about what he's speaking about here in verse 5. The meek inheriting the earth. So verse 6, it says, blessed are those who hunger and thirst for righteousness, for they shall be filled. Right? So this hunger and thirst is a picture of intense longing for a desire to be satisfied. It's the idea that something has to happen, right? We see the psalmist kind of using some of this word picture in Psalm 42, where he talks about the deer longing and panting after the rivers and the flowing streams. It's like we need this to happen. We want righteousness to occur. And this righteousness speaks to two parts. It's a personal righteousness, but also a social righteousness. All right. So the personal righteousness is that we are right with God, right? That we should be longing to be right with God, right? So we have that as believers initially because of Jesus, right? Because we believe in his gospel, his death, burial, and resurrection, right? And we're no longer at war with God, but that should result in this right way of living, right? That we are living the way God wants us to live, not living our way, but living God's way. And we know this doesn't happen instantly. Right. It's progressional. Right. It's basically sanctification, that over time, the more that we read God's word and spend time with God and even being around other Christians, we become more and more like Jesus. Right. And so this pushes against self-righteousness. Right. This is what the scribes and Pharisees had. And Jesus was like, don't have that kind of righteousness. He said, matter of fact, our righteousness needs to exceed the righteousness of the scribes and Pharisees in Matthew 5:20. And so it is a righteousness to becoming more like Jesus in how we think, how we speak, and how we live. Right. But I think the other aspect of this is a social righteousness. This is where Jesus talks about God's will being done on earth as it is in heaven. Matter of fact, he tells us to pray that way, right? In Matthew 6:10. And so this is God to where the earth is being filled with the righteousness of God, right? And we can see how this can play out, the implications of this. It's where people begin to treat each other the way God commands, right? And that's interesting to me because it's not treat people how you want to be treated. Is treat people the way God wants us to treat people.
0: There's a distinction there for sure. The other thing that has always captured my attention on this verse is that he uses some words describing how we're supposed to long for this that are pretty specific. When I'm hungry, I lose focus on almost everything else because I want to get that hunger satiated. When I am thirsty, getting a drink of water is all I can think about. That kind of I don't want anything else before I have this, is what he's really pointing us in the direction of. Do we hunger? Do we thirst? Do we really yearn, ache, long for that righteousness above and beyond? Does it distract? Does it take all other distractions and set them aside until we have that? That's the kind of key marks of hunger and thirst. And I think it's interesting that he puts it in that kind of like binary, like you're either hungry for it or you're not. You're thirsting for it or you're not. There's not really an in-between. Stephen, just getting started, and we've got a couple of days left. I'm so grateful that you're with us this week. Thank you again.
1: Yeah, absolutely. Glad to be here, Kevin.
0: Yeah, you got it. Mount Calvary Baptist in Bedford, Ohio. If you want to know more, we'll tell you how you can actually be with Pastor Owens this weekend. We'll ask him what he's going to be teaching on tomorrow. Kevin McCullough coming right back from New York. Don't go away.
2: Stick around for more of That Kevin next. AM, The Answer.
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0: saga that is the WNBA last night. And I continue to be impressed with this young lady. Sophie Cunningham and the Indiana Fever played the Toronto Tempo. Kind of an interesting name for a basketball team, but the Toronto Tempo welcomed the Indiana Fever, and she, you know, went into that stadium and got booed every time she touched the ball. She gets booed. She interprets it as just passion from the crowd. And that the Canadian faithful that are gathered there to cheer on their team are just really pro their team. So she talked about putting on her big girl pants and hard hat and going into the, you know, going into the construction zone. That's what she got. People booed her. And you have to presume, because she's not the top scorer on the Fever, that's Caitlin Clark, you have to presume that a lot of it has to do with her public statement in recent weeks and months that she's made again and again, that women's sports should be for women only, and that she's not going to apologize for saying that she believes that women's sports should be for women only. And if the entire culture of Canada is okay with letting men into their locker rooms and being around their little girls, I guess it's not really her issue, you know, to face or deal with. But she was just mercilessly booed every time she touched the basketball on Tuesday night. And it's because she said men don't belong in girls' locker rooms. And then she responded by hitting all the three-pointers that she took in the entire game. Like, she shot lights out. And after the game, she made it a point to shout out the crowd unprompted. Instead of crying about it, she embraced it. What a breath of fresh air. I mean, here's what she said when asked about the bad temperament of the Toronto folks.
1: You know what? Yeah. I like where your mind's at on that. Maybe I should try. I heard I was supposed to try a different brand. So, but you know what? I will tell you, I want to shout out the Tempo crowd in the city. I think we've had so much fun. It's my first time being in Canada. It's a lot of our first times being in Canada. But the crowd was absolutely amazing. And, you know, I think that's what sports is all about. You're going to get boos. You're going to get cheers. But just the fact that they're so passionate, they're loud, and they're putting on for the city, I think it's amazing. So shout out to you guys for coming out and supporting.
0: What sportsmanship is that? How cool that she goes into a place that literally is rooting for her every destructive end. Every time she touches the ball, every time she's on the court, they want to just take her down. And here she is saying, this is what sport's about. People have passion. Shout out the crowd. Appreciate the fact that you're so passionate about your team. Like, total class. Total and complete class. That is a young lady that I wouldn't mind my daughter emulating in terms of, you know, some of the quick thinking and classy ways to handle criticism. She's outthinking the opponents, and that is really cool. Something else that's really cool is when I find something that helps us save money as a family, and I want to tell you guys about it. Because if I told you right now that I could save you $5,000 on your healthcare costs in the next year, would you listen? If I said, here's the secret that helped us save $5,000 on our health insurance for a family of five, would you be interested? We were, a number of years ago, trying to comply with the law and have the Obamacare sanctioned medical coverage that was allowed. And if you didn't want to have, you know, the woke policies that were tens of thousands of dollars more, where, like, I as a you know, male would need to carry, you know, pregnancy coverage and maternity coverage, you know, we didn't feel like we needed to have one of those plans. So we went with one of those medical cost sharing programs, you know, where they say, hey, we'll help you share your costs. And it started out okay. But after we were in it for a few years, the premiums on that went up, and what they were covering was less and less, and I was just less and less impressed with it. And I know that they're still out there trying to tell you the same

0: thing, but it didn't work for me, friend. Here's what did. I called. Someone told me about DFW Direct Insurance and Vic Pritchard. And they said, Kev, you got to talk to Vic because he can totally change your world on this. So I call him up. I said, Vic, Kevin McCullough, nice to meet you. 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

0: McCullough, That Kevin Show, thatkevinshow.com for all things, including our television highlights, the column at Town Hall on a daily basis, and, of course, the podcast of this very show. Glad you're with us. Every week we check in with the Heritage Foundation on a variety of different issues across the areas of expertise that they support there. And recently you may have heard about something called the White House's Compact for Academic Excellence in Higher Education. That is a mouthful, but here with us to explain it all is Madison Marino-Doan, who is joining us. She's a policy analyst for Heritage. Madison, what is the Compact for Academic Excellence in Higher Education, and why did the Trump administration announce it?
1: Well, you know, last fall, you were right, they proposed what's called the Compact for Academic Excellence in Higher Education. It was first proposed to nine major universities and then to all academic institutions in the United States. And I think the reason why the Trump administration had proposed it is because they felt like that activist colleges have really lost their way and squandered the trust of many Americans. And, you know, there were many critics that characterized the entire plan as federal overreach. But really, most of the compact's reforms are really sound and desperately needed.
0: Well, when the president was campaigning in 2024, he obviously felt that education was an important issue. His appointment to Linda McMahon as the head of the Department of Education was a very big sign that he expected change to be brought about. He's done a lot of kind of deconstructing of some of the infrastructure and some of the kind of things that we most dislike about the DOE in general. Yeah. But he had more plans than just that, and this is one of those. What did the compact seek to address with higher institutions?
1: Yeah, so I think what it was trying to address is that, you know, higher education is really in a state of crisis. If you look at student debt, it's surpassed $1.7 trillion. We have rising rates of default and delinquency. I think as of July, there were one in five federal student loan borrowers are in default. So basically the compact was trying to address, you know, a couple of different issues, from merit and admission to making sure that we have a marketplace of ideas and civil discourse on campus, to civil and constitutional rights compliance. But what we've been saying at the Heritage Foundation is that, yes, while this is good for, you know, the federal government to kind of set the stage, set the tone for what needs to happen, that really this is a lot of this is within the purview of the states. And so now the states can kind of pick up the ball to assure taxpayers and students that higher education will serve its core purposes.
0: Well, okay, for a second, let's have a side discussion. What are the core purposes of higher education, or what should they be at least? Because I don't think basket weaving, lesbian studies, the history of Taylor Swift, just some of the courses that colleges have made popular in recent years really amount to a whole lot.
1: Yeah, no, that's 100% true. I think it depends on what type of institution the student is pursuing. If they're pursuing a two-year institution, whether they're going to trade for the apprenticeship, or they're pursuing, you know, a four-year institution and they want to join kind of the fellowship of educated men and women, which is what I think originally Harvard, was supposed to kind of gear and train up students to be able to do that. So, I think it just depends on the type of college, but, you know, ultimately, if a student is pursuing post-secondary education, we want it to be a fruitful experience, and we want it to result in a good income where they can provide for their family and their life, and that they can give back to their community and ultimately serve their God as well. So I think it depends on the type of institution. But well,
0: and the reason I bring that up is not just to be funny, but there's this bigger picture. So you're talking about a middle class, working class family in the Midwest. They work really hard. Their kid may be one of the first people in their family to go to college. They get into a good school. Once there, they're enticed into all of these different programs and studies and stuff that really don't focus on functional living, advancing a career, a lot of these other things. They may take on great amount of debt to do this. And you have this cycle of people studying stuff that doesn't really benefit them. If there was a way to strip down all of the junk and get back to the stuff that was truly core, and that's why I asked about that word, I think it would change the outlook for the American future in a huge way.
1: Absolutely. I think a lot of, you know, Republican or red states are taking what you said and are taking the initiative on this. There have been a couple of states that are trying to roll back a lot of programs that either have low enrollment or that are not producing good ROI for their students. And so I think we are seeing some red states that are taking the initiative for the public universities that they have jurisdiction over. But look, also my colleague Adam Kissel, former colleague Rachel Camry, and I, we put together a book called Slacking: A Guide to Ivy League Miseducation. And this is exactly what we did. We pointed out all of the terrible, wacky courses that are offered at the Ivy League institutions. I mean, these are supposed to be our top-rated institutions in the United States, and they are producing just these crazy courses. And so we wanted to provide this as almost a guide to families that if you are sending your students to these colleges, this is what you should know, and this is what our recommendation to that you should be taking so you're not, you know, taking these courses that are going to be a waste of your time and that are not going to embed the type of knowledge that, you know, students really should be graduating with if they're going to an institution like this.
0: Well, back to the compact. You guys are incentivizing the states to entice the states to do more of this work. What are some of the specifics that you're asking the states to do?
1: Yeah, so my colleagues and I have put together model state legislation that can help guide lawmakers in the ways in which they can act a lot of these reforms at the state level. So one of the things is under kind of the marketplace of ideas and civil discourse. So it's, you know, refusing to establish, engage, hire, or maintain DEI offices and personnel. It's to administer a free expression training to all newly enrolled students on their rights under the First Amendment. It's under financial responsibility and accountability. It's requiring public institutions in their state to annually publish on their website the financial and workforce outcomes of graduates for every academic program at that institution, and for the state higher education regulator to conduct a comprehensive review every 5 years. And then last but not least, in terms of foreign entanglements, it's to disclose any foreign gift or grant or contract that is valued at $50,000 or more that's coming from a foreign actor. And then it's to refuse any agreement with a foreign source in a country of concern like China, Russia, Venezuela, and others. So there's about 10 different buckets of things that we are recommending the states to do. That's just kind of a quick highlight of some of the efforts there.
0: Well, I think you're to be applauded for what you're accomplishing, and thanks for doing it. Madison Marino-Doan, please come back and join us again sometime.
1: Thanks so much, Kevin.
0: You got it. Kevin McCullough coming right back from Times Square. Don't go away.
2: Stick around for more of That Kevin next.
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6: 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It's that Kevin Show.
0: Welcome back. Glad you're with us. Kevin McCullough, we've got such a great second hour in store for you today. Today's the day where we talk about things that keep you healthy. And one of the things that you may have noticed is I have several sponsors that are all about trying to help you stay healthy. Whether it's great health insurance and Vic Pritchard with DFW Direct Insurance and getting the best bargain for the dollars that you're paying for it, or whether it's folks like Dr. Laura Purdy, who is focusing on telemedicine in a way that nobody else is in the country right now, whether it's PhD weight loss and helping me lose about 18 pounds in just a couple of weeks, but really, really good folks that really care about your well-being. I want to talk to you about Dr. Laura Purdy for a second. Let me ask you something. Have you ever gotten sick and thought, I should probably see a doctor, and then immediately your brain starts racing? Mine does this all the time. And you figure out if I'm going to go to urgent care or if I'm going to go to my doctor's office. Do I have the appointment? How long will I have to wait? What's the protocol? How much of my day will it eat up? 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You can also look on Dr. Purdy's website, Dr. Laura Purdy, P-U-R-D-Y, Dr. Laura Purdy. com as well. Coming up in the next hour, we're going to talk some very important topics with Dr. Ray Solano, who is Dr. Pharmacy, and he is on the cutting edge of several issues that impact us in a very dramatic way, and I want you to stick around for that. Plus, last night, of course, was another primary election night, and I've got some observations about the outcomes of that, and we need to have great clarity when we go into that voting booth there in that first week of November, and I hope that that's what this show will provide you, is some clear thinking in a very, very set of confusing days. Calvin McCullough coming right back. Don't go away.
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10: With SRN News, I'm Jason Walker. Justice Department defending the James Comey prosecution case in the Trump matter. Here's Mike Hempen.
11: The Justice Department says there is, quote, no serious dispute that a social media post of seashells by former FBI Director James Comey could be understood as a threat against President Trump. Prosecutors also call into question Comey's account that he found the seashells in a numerical arrangement 8647 while walking on a North Carolina beach. In the Merriam-Webster Dictionary, the entry for 86 says its meaning is to throw out, to get rid of, or to refuse service to. Trump is the 47th president. The arguments in motions Tuesday are the government's most detailed explanation of its indictment. Mike Hemp in Washington.
10: And this is SRN News.
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0: straight ahead. Everything you need to know about the top headlines of the day and a perspective that will give you some eternity to it. 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It's Kevin McCullough, Monday through Friday, on That Kevin Show. And now, from the Connors and Sullivan Broadcast Studios, the man who is not what he wants to be, but is way grateful that he's not who he used to be, here,
1: welcome in, Kevin McCullough. Glad to have you with us. You know, on Wednesdays, we focus at least a portion of this hour on health and welfare, and we're going to talk about that coming up in just a few minutes. But I've got to talk about last night's primary results in the states that did hold their primaries. The election cycle, I'm calling it a really hot mess. And the mess isn't by accident. At least it's not appearing to be. But it does seem to be a comedy of grotesque falsehoods and errors and all kinds of fakeries that I think, even if they've been purposefully doing this for a while, at the end of the day, this is not what you want your party to devolve into as you're heading down the stretch towards the elections. Here's where we're at in the primary cycle. Fake polling, fake new positions, fake new promises, all being rolled out the moment that the real numbers start to get really ugly. And if you, even if you just put the last few days side by side, you won't get a party having a bad week. You get a party that's forgotten how to tell the truth to its own voters. Let's start with polling for a second. A firm called Median Strategy spent this summer feeding the political bloodstream with fabricated surveys. They said that Karen Bass had a 12-point lead in the Los Angeles mayor's race, a 20-point Francesca Hong lead in the Wisconsin Democratic gubernatorial primary. Local news picked up these polls. Social media ran with them. They printed them like they were gospel truth. The whole problem was the company admitted that all of them were fake. They didn't have real data. They didn't do real polling. The company called itself a short-term social experiment to examine how purported polling information could enter and spread through the political information ecosystem without independent verification. Well, I think you were successful in that, and guess what? A lot of us already believe that and didn't need you to do this little experiment to try to prove it to us. Michigan Senate nominee Abdul El Sayed got caught by CNN erasing old posts and declaring stuff that was put up there like fireworks suck and linking football, pickup trucks, and other close cousins in American iconography he now claims to love to slavery. So if you were a fan of football, you were a racist in some way. If you were a fan of pickup trucks, you were a racist. And fireworks are terrible. Add to that his well-documented I hate Mackinac Island fever, as Hugh Hewitt put it, swapping out disdain for one of Michigan's most beloved landmarks for a sudden convenient love of state's tradition. The moment of a general election against Mike Rogers made those old positions really inconvenient. Well, what did he do? He erased them. Gone. Deleted. Memory hold. And he's hardly alone in wanting to run away from stuff that's been posted. Alexandria Ocasio-Cortez, New York District 14, had to answer to her own defund the police history. And what did she do? She waved it off as woke 1.0, and she called herself crazy. As though a belief system can be retired like a bad haircut instead of renounced with an actual apology. Meanwhile, Florida-backed by the DSA, Senate nominee Angie Nixon just knocked off a $16 million war chest with barely a tenth of the money, and congressional candidate Elijah Manley spent his campaign arguing it was unacceptable for a white Democrat to hold a historically black seat. He said that out loud on NBC. Here's what he said. Elijah Manley spent his campaign arguing it was unacceptable for a white Democrat to hold a historically black seat. So, pardon me if I'm skeptical when Democratic leaders suddenly discover that some of this might be a little much. Haley Stevens says it certainly makes sense to ditch El Sayed's alliance with Hassan Piker, who said he wants to wipe his backside with the Constitution, but that revelation arrived before polling showed El Sayed trailing Republican Mike Rogers. Hakeem Jeffries suddenly wants everyone to know he doesn't support Medicare for All, the DSA agenda, as has been articulated by the DSA itself, except Jeffries co-sponsored their central argument, Medicare for All, 2019-2021. Seven incumbent House Democrats have already lost primaries to the DSA. Jared Moskowitz, to his credit, actually beat back a DSA challenger in Florida and said plainly what he thought about it. Good for Moskowitz. At least somebody said it before a pollster told him to. But this Democratic Party had to see this coming. They let the tiger into the tent thinking they could pet him and feed him and eventually domesticate him. They can't. You can't make a tiger your pet. He's going to eventually eat you. The DSA's new Workers Deserve More platform calls for all of this, abolishing ICE and the Senate, subordinating the presidency and the Supreme Court to Congress, and defunding police toward eventual abolition. That's not somebody at Fox News describing it. That's their platform. And these aren't activists shouting from the sidewalk anymore. They're winning Democratic primaries and defeating Democratic incumbents. That's the part Jeffries and company suddenly seem very interested in discussing. Well, welcome to the conversation. Voters are entitled to ask where everybody was before these losses started piling up. If these ideas are wrong now, were they wrong 2 years ago? If El Sayed's associations are troubling with a bad podcaster now, why did it take bad polling to make them troubling now? And if Woke 1.0 was crazy, who exactly made it crazy? These aren't trick questions. They're the questions you get when political reinvention starts happening faster than voters can refresh their browsers. And that's what's made this entire summer feel so dishonest. Bogus polls can become news before anybody verifies them. Old positions disappear when they're inconvenient. Yesterday's allies become today's liabilities. Politicians who helped push the ideas suddenly announced that they never particularly liked any of those ideas. I mean, after all, friends, my head's spinning. Maybe voters won't notice, but I think they will. Because eventually there is one poll nobody can fake, scrub, delete, or explain away after the fact. Election day. Believe what they've shown you, not what they say. Because they've been showing it all summer. All right, Kevin McCullough, that was, you know, last night there were very interesting races. And the fact that the DSA candidates continued to kind of break through on multiple levels, it really seems to me to say that this is a Democratic Party that is in really deep weeds. They don't know what they're doing. They haven't found their way forward, and they need to prepare themselves for a real fight if they want their party to have any sense of integrity and dignity to it. They need to think twice about adopting all of these communists and Marxists and Islamic radicals as their spokespeople, because that's not what America's looking for. I can just tell you right up front. All right, Kevin McCullough, we've got a great show for you. Stick around. We are going to talk a lot about health and hope that you would be benefited by all of it. It's Wellness Wednesday. Kevin McCullough, don't go anywhere. Just 2 weeks before his tragic assassination on September 10th, 2025, conservative leader Charlie Kirk sat down for one of his final interviews to wrestle with a timeless question. Does God still speak today? That conversation became the foundation for the powerful and provocative new documentary, Can You Hear Me Now?, that explores prophecy, faith, scripture, history, and the role believers are called to play in our culture today. Follow director Matthew Thayer's investigation, examining the evidence, weighing today's most prophetic voices against scripture, history, political, and scientific scrutiny. Rather than asking you what to think, the film invites you to examine the evidence, consider the biblical foundations, and reflect on what it all means for believers living in today's culture. If you appreciate thoughtful conversations about faith, history, and the public square, I believe you'll find this film compelling. Pre-order the film Can You Hear Me Now and get a free DVD at salemnow.com. 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

0: Welcome back. It is Wellness Wednesday here on That Kevin Show. 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It's good to see you. I have been hearing at times that there are those that that have, I guess the word would be poo-pooed, the idea that personalized medicine is something that should ever be considered. And I know that personalized medication for an individual is hard to come by, or at least theoretically it's hard to come by, because the shelves in the stores are full of stuff that are supposed to be for everybody, general use, one size fits all. But talk to us about this controversy, kind of where it came from, and why it's in large measure should just be demythed.
1: Well, that's a good question. Thanks for having me back on again, because we want to educate all the listeners as to what choices they have in their health care.
0: Yeah.
1: And there's not a better choice in health care than personalized medications and personalized dosing that is specific to the patients and the patient's needs. And, you know, it is impossible for a big pharmaceutical company to have literally hundreds of different dosage forms of pharmaceuticals. And so, you know, we hope that you can get close for that 80% of the population, but there's a good chance that different dosage forms can be very, very therapeutic for patients and different to help them. So that's where this era of personalized medications or compounded medications. And this is not a new concept. Pharmacists and physicians and have been doing it since the beginning of time. And then somehow it got a little off the rails here, that somebody else kind of did all the preparation and the compounding and making everything for patients to a third party. However, the compounding pharmacy is grown to extraordinary lengths, especially during shortages and when medications are not available. And so this industry of personalized medication is very, very regulated. It's very invested with a lot of capital for the right equipment. And we just want to make sure people realize this is not something that's inferior. Personalized medicine has a tremendous benefit for patients.
0: Yeah.
1: And it should be easy for people to do that. It's probably easier to get a tailor-made suit sometimes than a special dosage form of a unique folinic acid drug. So it is easy. Unfortunately, here's the difficult thing is many large clinics, large practices, large hospital clinics, they don't have the special compounding pharmacies on their formulary or a way to even order the medications. Their software is not programmed properly. So unfortunately, you know, practitioners are busy. They don't have time to, they've got literally minutes per patient. They don't have time to get to order these medications if it's not electronically programmed.
0: So I was going to ask you, is it more of a pharmacy fulfillment problem, or is it more of a doctor's prescription problem, because I've known people in my own circle of, you know, network that have had the right medicine, but they've had the wrong dosage. And it wasn't until they had suffered through the wrong dosage for maybe a cycle or two that the doctor goes, well, maybe we should increase this or decrease this, and not by a lot, sometimes just by a little bit. That's in terms right. of what the dose, but like the difference between taking it at slightly too much or slightly too little and then getting it exactly right is the difference in night and day for the actual patient.
1: Yeah, it's exactly right. A good indication or a good example of that is low-dose naltrexone. Low-dose naltrexone is a drug that's been around for quite a long period of time and has had many different uses. But the dose can be less than 1% difference between two different patients, and it's a big difference between one, they can't even take it at all, or it has tremendous positive effects. So you have to personalize that medication. And it is the practitioners just need to be educated as to how to order them. You would think that that would be so easy to do, but sometimes it's still a stumbling block of a little bit of learning, just to be able to know the how to ask the right questions, or to spend 5 minutes with some training with a pharmacist.
0: Yeah,
1: we can definitely do it. But you're right, the difference between a 1 milligram. Of a drug is like night and day.
0: Well, and as I'm thinking about, and by the way, friends, if you want more information on this or any of the other things that Dr. Solano refers to, go to pdlabsrx.com, pdlabsrx.com. But I want to ask you about this, Dr. Ray, because if you think about the emergence of telehealth, if you think about the emergence of even urgent care on some level, we've gone from everybody going to the emergency room or everybody going to the primary care office and packing out the place to increasingly having more options for the patient themselves to kind of self-determine what they need and what works best for them in terms of medical care. Now, I'm not suggesting that doctors should be replaced by patients' judgment or, you know, what they think. That's why we have such special relationships with our doctors. But it seems like the whole trend in the rest of healthcare is to personalize. It seems it would be very backward to keep this area of medicine not trending in that direction.
1: That's right. And it's usually based on myths of being unsafe, being unregulated, or this is sketchy. And I'm sometimes shocked that these assumptions are still out there. We hold classes at conferences on just how to teach practitioners how to order compounded medications, what strengths, what dosages. And so we have to almost...
0: Are those well attended?
1: Yes, they are. And I've taught them, and there's lots of questions that are so very basic. And unfortunately, it's just they're just not trained in medical school.
0: Well, and I heard you giggle there for a second, but not long ago I was talking to a physician. He asked me, said, Kevin, imagine, you know, what you think about, you know, a medical degree and medical training. How much time do you think they spend in medical school on total nutrition? And it ended up being some sort of like tiny little percent of the entire time they were in medical school, what they spent on actual preventative nutrition and how that impacts the health of the patient. And in reality, sometimes the things that you need to really know the best are things that they didn't even really, if they covered them, they just flew over them in med school.
1: Well, exactly. And then I think we're in this era that we're in this drop-down menu, or what's available, let somebody else, what's on a formulary, just pick and choose. But if you had to start from scratch and say, I want this particular drug, you have to know a little bit about that drug and understanding what the doses are.
0: Yeah.
1: So many times we get phone calls and say, Ray, I want to be able to get this drug. What dose should we use? So I says, well, okay, let's go through the clinicals. What do you think? And we go back and forth and say, let's start out at this strength. And then that's how it starts. And then after a while, everybody knows what the right doses are for these off-label drugs. Ivermectin, okay, the dose for ivermectin for many different conditions is the listing of strengths is a mile long, it seems. Like every day it changes. And this is why it's a relationship, partnership between the medical community and the pharmacies that work extremely well for patient care.
0: Yeah.
1: A little bit of work, though. That's it.
0: We're speaking with Dr. Ray Solano. And, Ray, always appreciate your insights. Stay with us. Got to take a quick commercial break. Be right back.
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0: when would the patient need to know if the dose I've been given isn't the right one? How do they, like, because if an internist, you know, in a doctor's office says, here's what the doctor said, and he gives you the prescription, you're going to trust that that's what they need to know. How does the patient themselves stay in the know on this?
1: Well, that's a good question. I think it's important for them to be aware of their body, of their symptoms, and wherever they're getting their medications from, they have to be able to have that relationship with that pharmacy and pharmacist and say, look, this is the side effects that we're getting. This is something I don't feel well with. It's not working. And then we can analyze that and say, you know what? Maybe that it's the dose is too high. Well, that's what's causing the side effect, as opposed to abandoning a drug. Just think about thyroid medication. It is so difficult to fine tune. It's just like it's almost like fine tuning an engine. I know a lot of people don't adjust engines anymore, but once you get to that sweet spot, the entire body's hormone system all is finely tuned. And you have to be able to get to that correct dosage. And many times it's a couple of adjustments in the half a milligram. It's a specially compounded dosage form for that person or child.
0: Yeah.
1: Makes a huge difference. So you start there. And guess what? Unfortunately, when you're doing a telemedicine pharmacy that you don't even know who they are and you haven't talked to them, be careful. It seems to be very, very common today that you don't need to talk to anybody. Unfortunately, in many cases, there's a lot of downfall for that. Having a one-on-one conversation is usually very beneficial.
0: Well, and I think that that's one of the reasons why I love the fact that both you at PDLabsRx.com and Dr. Laura Purdy are both sponsors of my show, because as kind of cutting edge technological online practices with compound pharmacy and, you know, general medical care, you guys are, you're on the edge. 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There's probably people listening right now, Ray, that have said, you know, I've had a question about maybe a certain medication I've taken. Where do you have the beginning of that conversation?
1: Well, unfortunately, good luck trying to get a hold of your primary care practitioner. We try to contact them just to be able to help people with the refills, and unfortunately they're just so overworked, and they're such a difficult job that they're doing, and they may not be able to get those answers back. Your pharmacies are usually pharmacists is very accessible and very willing to help out, especially with that medication that you've gotten it from. And hopefully the medication that you've received comes from a pharmacy that you know and somebody that you've had communication with, because you many have a lot of questions. And I think that's the first start. Start with the pharmacy and be able to somebody you can reach. Sometimes some of these big box pharmacies, they're overworked too.
0: So if I have just a run of the mill doctor here in Manhattan and he writes me a prescription and I go to Walgreens and they fill it and I have a problem, if I call them back, does that pharmacist have the power to say, oh, wait a minute, your dosage is wrong, let's dial you down? Or do they have to go to the primary care as well?
1: Well, the pharmacists are into their PharmDs. They're spend a tremendous amount of time with educations, clinicals, and have the competency to be able to ask the right

0: questions, they could communicate directly with the physician themselves directly. So they have the clinical background to be able to help them, to be able to answer those questions. They can't change the medications or change the directions, but they could give some color as to what the choices are. So, so that's really a good resource. You know, in a sense, that's part of the medication counseling that everybody has to do anyway.
1: Well, and it's just kind of common sense, but, you know, in this day, Dr. Solano, common sense doesn't always make sense. All right, if you want more information, pdlabsrx.com, pdlabsrx.com. So glad to have you with us on this Wellness Wednesday.
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0: 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Kevin McCullough.
1: 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And Dr. Ray Solano is the proprietor of PD Labs and has been studying this stuff for longer than, you know, most people understand. But Dr. Solano, let me ask you, the peptides themselves, these are naturally occurring substances, right? You talk about amino acids. They're naturally, they appear in our body. We have a lot of them already in our system from the beginning. So I can't imagine that the FDA approval to get them to be used, you know, at least in theory, should have been all that troublesome. But they have thrown up roadblocks for certain types of pharmacies and certain types of doctors and so forth to have access to them. What is the justification that they give for saying, well, Walgreens and Rite Aid, you're okay, but, you know, PD Labs, we got to watch you a little bit more closely. Like, I don't understand, like, the difference between why they prejudice types of pharmacies against each other.
2: That's a real good question. And the classifications of the big box pharmacies, they take pre-manufactured drugs from pharmaceutical manufacturers, already prepared, everything done, unpack it, count it, be able to put it in the right bottle with the right label and send it out. They don't make it, touch it, they just dispense it, okay? They make sure they get the right drug for the right patient. That's important. Compounding pharmacies for things that, drugs that pharmaceutical companies don't make anymore, okay? There's dosages.
1: There are a lot of really good drugs that they don't make anymore.
2: That's exactly right. Some of the oldies but goodies, is about 20% of the items, and we make it in low doses or different doses. And we take bulk pharmaceuticals, API, we call it bulk pharmaceuticals, and we customize that to whatever the physician wants. However, the FDA wants control of that, because the final product, they want to be able to approve it. Well, you can't really approve something you've made for one person, and they need it in 20 minutes. So it's just not practical. So this is the rub. And sometimes these are injectables. Okay, we do injectables the same way. We don't do specific, but our pharmacies do. And so this is an area that they want to control. So it's all about control of healthcare. But pharmacists have been doing this for hundreds and hundreds of years. Physicians have been knowledgeable. They don't need somebody to really tell them what works and what doesn't work. So this is the part that we feel that the federal government needs to work with the medical community, as opposed to making up the rules all themselves.
1: Yeah. And your particular clinic with PD Labs, you have pharmacists and medical physicians that are all part of the team. So you've kind of got like cross layering of double checking of information and a lot of accountability in terms of like the formulas that you're creating and so forth. So there's like layers of knowledge that are going into every prescription that you fill.
2: Exactly. We run a partnership with the clinic, Laval Performance Health Center. We have medical directors, and we practice, they practice medicine. They have off-label uses of drugs just like anywhere else. They know what works.
1: Americans didn't even understand that term until COVID came along. And then we found out, first of all, that if we raised our hands and asked questions, we were going to be labeled like crazy people.
2: Crazy.
1: But then everything that we asked questions about turned out actually did work, and kind of better than all the stuff that Fauci came up with. So it's like,
2: that's right.
1: I don't know. You seem like you just kind of shot yourself in the foot on that one. This FDA operates differently than those people did, and that's why they're taking a look at this week.
2: That's right. It's a watershed event that's going on the 23rd to the 24th, and there's never been a time that we've had like-minded professionals from all different areas of specialties speaking out on for evidence-based for patients' health. So we really are optimistic that there is, even though this vote is non-binding, okay, but the direction is going to be clear. And there is a huge amount of capital going into manufacturing these plants. So you got money, you have people that are, health is at stake, and you have a government that is actually looking to reduce healthcare costs. So I think it's the first time ever. So I'm cautiously optimistic.
1: Sounds like a perfect storm in terms of people that are interested in it, and I hope that that is successful. There's all of these prescription drug commercials that come on, and they seem to have an endless number of them on those big events, especially. What's your feeling about having those kinds of ads on TV?
2: Well, we're the only country in the world that allows that. Everybody else, it's direct advertisement to consumers is banned in most industrialized countries. They've been talked about it. Even Bill Clinton's administration, they were going to ban it. $350 billion a year is spent, billions of dollars on advertisement from big pharma. They know that this is the way to get the word out to patients that they influence their health care. It doesn't matter. The numbers speak for themselves. They put billions and people that are taking those drugs, okay, they're going to go and ask for those drugs at their appointment. That is Medicare covers for it. The insurance companies cover for it. The thousands and thousands of dollars.
1: All right. Well, good news. And I'll have to have you back soon to tell us how the thing goes on the 23rd and 24th, because I'm very interested in following this through. 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
2: Thanks again. And we're coming up with a transdermal topical versions of these. So get ready. Go to our website.
1: That you can put on the outside of the skin. That's cool.
2: Not injectable. How's that? That's what we do.
1: That would be amazing. All right. Kevin McCullough coming back from Times Square.
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0: Mike Gallagher. 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Serving it up with a no drink minimum. 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
1: All right, final few minutes of the Wednesday edition as we talk wellness here in this hour of the broadcast each week. And grateful to have you with us, Kevin McCullough. My name, thatkevinshow.com, is my website, and it's where everything that I have is connected. You can get all of the podcasts, all of the videos, all of the columns, all of the insights, all of the social media. Everything that I do is there in one spot, and I hope that you'll check that out. But here's the interesting thing about this. I want you to be healthy. And I remember many, many years ago, long before this headline that I'm about to tell you about came out, when my mom was doing a lot of extra research on cancers, because she'd been diagnosed with stage 2 breast cancer. And as a high school kid, watching your mom get sick and go through that, it was a really tough period of time. But she extended her life far beyond what the doctors had said she could, because she made some pretty dramatic changes in our diet and just life as a family. But this was one of the things she flagged early on, and it's been interesting to see how long it's taken medicine to come around to what nutrition was saying a long time ago. But this is the headline. Consuming one sugary drink a day may significantly raise the risk of developing stomach cancer, according to new research from Mass General Brigham. After accounting for other risk factors, the researchers found that one or more sugary drinks per day was linked to nearly triple the risk of gastric cancer compared with fewer than one serving per month. Roughly two-thirds, 63% of U.S. adults report consuming sugar-sweetened beverages at least once per day. I don't. I cannot drink sugary drinks. To me, the calories are killer, but I just, they're too sweet for me. But 63% of U.S. adults report doing that. While earlier studies linked sugary drinks to higher rates of liver, breast, colorectal malignancies, their specific impact on gastric tissue had remained unclear until now. The new study analyzed data from more than 100,000 participants in the Nurses' Health Study and the Health Professionals' Follow-Up Study. The long-term prospective cohort studies, which were managed by Harvard-affiliated researchers, analyzed links between lifestyle, diet, chronic disease among healthcare workers. It's definitely a concern because we are seeing an increase in cancers of the gastrointestinal tract, particularly in young people under 50, said senior author Andrew Chan, a gastroenterologist and epidemiologist with Mass General Brigham Cancer Institute in Boston. Our increasing consumption of sugary drinks and also ultra-processed foods is likely to be contributing to some of these cancer trends. Gastric cancer is heavily linked to Helicobacter pylori bacteria, a type of bacteria that lives in the stomach lining. And in a subset of study participants, there was no connection found between sugary drink intake and H. pylori, strengthening the hypothesis that sugar played the role. The researchers defined sugar-sweetened drinks as regular sodas, fruit punches, lemonade, sports beverages, in which fructose is the main sweetener. Higher fructose consumption was associated with greater stomach cancer risk. Artificially sweetened drinks like diet sodas, other low-calorie carbonated drinks, were not linked to an increase of gastric cancer in more than 100,000 subjects. So, as my bride has been telling me for months, Have your fridge cig. Your Diet Coke's not going to kill you. Your regular Coke might, but your Diet Coke's not going to kill you. And evidently, this study from the Mass General Brigham Cancer Institute in Boston seeming to verify that on this Wellness Wednesday. Kevin McCullough is my name. So glad that you're here. And if you haven't done it, go over to thatkevinshow.com, click the promotions tab, and sign up to win an $11,000 cruise for two, including airfare. I think if you win, you'll be really glad you did. That's my opinion, at least. Kevin McCullough, we'll see you next time.
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7: With SRN News, I'm Jason Walker. The White House pushing to keep America ahead when it comes to technology and crypto.
8: President Trump hosted leaders from the crypto and finance industries at the White House.
9: We're delighted to welcome some of our nation's brightest minds in finance, crypto, and technology ahead of the first ever meeting of the CFTC's Innovation Advisory Committee in Washington, D.C. This is a group of very smart people that are on a committee to recommend what we do.
8: Top executives from Coinbase, Ripple, and other major firms took part as the administration looks to strengthen U.S. leadership in digital assets. Willie Nelson, The White House.
7: Now, North Korea says the U.S. decision to scale back military exercises with the South does not change what it views as the provocative nature of the drills. Ukrainian President Volodymyr Zelensky has fired a senior official. It's a graft investigation centering on a money laundering case. SRN News.
6: Stimulating talk. 660 AM. The Answer. Hugh Hewitt isn't sure we should believe the polls.
10: Wisconsin, where Francesca Hong blew what the pollster said was a 20-plus point lead a week ago and lost to David Crowley. How did the polls get it that wrong? It's broken. Polling is absolutely broken. The question is going to be, why are we going to use it anymore? Why is anyone reporting on what polling is?
6: The Hugh Hewitt Show. Afternoons at 4, right before Seculo at 6 on 660 AM. The Answer.
11: This is Ed Morrissey of HotAir.com for Town Hall. There are no normal Democrat men, Clay Travis observed about a recent campaign video from Abdul El-Sayed. The Michigan Democrat wants to ensure that. El-Sayed's campaign produced a Blue's Clues-themed video to promote mail-in voting. It reveals something profound about the contempt with which El-Sayed and Marxists see voters and citizens in a free society. Marxists infantilize everyone as part of their claim to power. The proletariat cannot be trusted to act in their own interests, which is why private property must be abolished and the means of production seized. This is a pure form of Marxist expression. The Democratic Socialist platform reeks with infantilization. Don't like paying your bills? The government will do it. Don't like to work? The government will feed you. Don't want to pay rent? The government will seize property and shelter you, as the Marxists in charge see fit to do so. American voters need to see this for what it is, contempt for people who make their own choices. Call this video what it is, Red's Clues.
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17: Florida voters, for the most part, took out the trash last night in primaries across the Sunshine State. We run through the results, and we'll talk to incumbent Florida Senator Ashley Moody about her pending general election matchup against socialist Angie Nixon. The Republican nominee for Attorney General of New York, Sarita Comer-Toretti, joins us on the show today to discuss crime in New York City and the failures of Letitia James, and how the Republicans may have a chance to win elections in New York this November. And OANN's Alexandra Ingersoll joins the show today. We're going to cover the news of the day. She's the World Affairs and National Security Correspondent for OANN. She's got some thoughts on the war in Iran and on Pete Hegseth's recent trip to Panama. Big show today, packed with news here on Wednesday, August the 19th. This is Scott Jennings, broadcasting for Salem, and we're coming to you live from Washington, D.C. On this day in 1991, a group of hardline communist officials attempted to overthrow Soviet President Mikhail Gorbachev and seize control of the Soviet Union. Gorbachev was placed under house arrest at his vacation home in Crimea. His telephone lines were cut. The conspirators announced that he was ill and that an emergency committee was now running the country. Soviet citizens turned on their televisions looking for answers. Instead, they saw Swan Lake. Tanks rolled into Moscow. The old guard believed it could stop Gorbachev's reforms, crush the growing demand for freedom, and save the Soviet Union. But outside the Russian parliament, thousands of ordinary citizens began building barricades. And then Boris Yeltsin climbed atop one of the tanks. With the world watching, he condemned the takeover and called upon the Russian people and the Soviet military to resist. The coup leaders had the tanks, but they did not have the soldiers. Military units refused to fire upon the crowds, and some even joined the resistance. Within 3 days, the coup collapsed. Gorbachev returned to Moscow, but the Communist Party's authority had been shattered. The men who tried to preserve the Soviet Union had instead delivered its final blow. 4 months later, the Soviet flag came down over the Kremlin, and the USSR ceased to exist. The beginning of the end of the Soviet Union began this day, August the 19th, 1991. Last night in Florida, voters in both parties chose their nominees for the general election. The primary produced some interesting results. My quick take on CNN as the numbers rolled in, cut five.
18: I think overall in Florida tonight we took out the trash. Corey Mills got beat. That was a good thing. The anti-Semites got beat in several places.
19: Yeah.
18: Bill Zarian got beat. Fishback got beat. These Democratic socialists that came down and ran against Moskowitz and Debbie Wasserman Schultz only because they believe that Israel has a right to exist. They got beat. I think we took out a lot of trash in Florida tonight. And you know what? That's a good thing.
17: So let's take a tour here and start in the race for governor. Friend of the show, Byron Donalds, easily won the Republican nomination for governor. And one of the losers in that race was James Fishback, who ran an openly anti-Semitic campaign. Donalds will face Republican-turned-Democrat David Jolly. And Donalds had this message for Jolly last night, cut six.
20: Well, let's make something very clear to David Jolly. We are not going to apologize for Florida. We will not apologize for keeping our state open. We will not apologize for keeping our taxes low. We will not apologize for backing our police. And we will not apologize for protecting girls' sports. And we will never apologize for protecting parental rights. No one listened to David Jolly on MSNBC, and no one should listen to him now. He lost before, and on November 3rd, he is going to lose again.
17: Now, in the Senate race, fascinating result here. The socialist Angie Nixon prevailed over Alexander Vindman in the Democratic primary. Wasn't even close. What's amazing is that Vindman had raised upwards of $20 million and Nixon had less than $1 million. But she had the socialists. And that's what you need in Democratic politics these days. What sort of Democrat is Nixon? She joined the Democratic Socialists of America this summer. And she also apparently takes children to drag shows. Well, listen to yourself here. Cut two.
21: I don't understand, like, there's no sexualization at a drag show. It's just people dressing up and singing and performing. I've taken my children to drag shows, and it's fun. It's entertainment. It's wholesome entertainment. Yeah, and there's nothing wrong. It's just, like, I don't get it.
17: That's who the Democrats have nominated for the United States Senate. In Florida. Now, Nixon says she's against labels and politics, but she did join the Socialist Party and, of course, has adopted their positions, like having criminals run free through your neighborhood. Take a listen to this. Cut four.
21: I want to abolish for-profit prisons because I believe right now people aren't educating our children and they're ushering them into the school-to-prison pipeline because they want to exploit labor. They're enhancing penalties because they want cheap labor.
17: As for Alexander Vindman, this is the end of a long grift. Do you remember this guy, by the way, the Trump White House staffer, who turned against Trump and helped get him impeached over the phone call that Trump had with Zelensky in Ukraine all those years ago? Well, Vindman was the darling of the blue sky, never Trump resistance left, and they showered him with money and attention, especially on cable TV. And now, after all that, the supposed anti-Russia crusader lost to an actual commie in a Democratic primary. What an end to this grift. On the Republican side, incumbent Ashley Moody coasted in her primary. She joins us live today to discuss her race against the socialist Nixon. You want to stay tuned for that. In the congressional primaries in Florida, bad people came up very short. Incumbents Randy Fine, a Republican, and Democrats Jared Moskowitz and Debbie Wasserman Schultz all defeated opponents that at least had extremely anti-Israel views and at worst
2: We're peddling some of the worst anti-Semitic tropes out there. Randy Fine joins the show later today. The Hebrew Hammer is here to break down his victory. Oh, and one more thing on Florida. Big state, lots of votes. Oh, they had them all counted last night in just a few hours. Don't let anyone tell you that elections have to last weeks and weeks. Florida's the standard. Why can't everyone be like Florida when it comes to the vote counting? Now, up in Alaska, they also voted. The top four primary produced the expected results. Incumbent Republican Dan Sullivan and Democrat challenger Mary Peltola advanced, along with two others, including another guy named Dan Sullivan. This is the dirty trick played by the Democrats to put two Dan Sullivans on the ballot to confuse voters about which is actually the incumbent Republican senator. But, Democrats may have a serious legal problem over this dirty trick. The Justice Department has issued grand jury subpoenas investigating whether the second Dan Sullivan entered the race to essentially defraud and confuse the voters in Alaska. Republicans allege that the challenger, Dan Sullivan, who has a Democratic voting history and ties to consultants with Democratic clients, was deliberately planted. No charges yet, but federal investigators are now examining possible wire fraud and conspiracy. So how does overall control of the U.S. Senate look right now? Well, CNN's data guru Harry Enten says in the primary six states where the battle is won or lost, they still lean Republican, cut seven.
19: The Senate map, as I mentioned, tilts heavily to the right, heavily to the right. And you can see it here. The median in the six key Senate races, we're talking Alaska, Maine, Iowa, North Carolina, Ohio, and Texas. It's a median in these six races. Look at this. A generic Senate Republican, that is, who do you want to control the United States Senate? In those median seats, the median seat, Republicans still have a lead of 6 points. It's still a very large lead. And Republicans, if they hold on to the median seat, they will hold on to the United States Senate.
2: 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More news after this. It's Scott Jennings on Salem. Stay with us. 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
2: All right, Wednesday, August the 19th. A little bit of breaking news here on trade with Canada. President Trump just a few minutes ago says a deal with Prime Minister Mark Carney is very close and that the long-canceled Keystone XL pipeline could be revived as part of it. Let's hear the president. Cut number eight.
23: As you know, the 50% tariffs across the board were going on against Canada today. And they called yesterday and they gave us the points that we had to have. Very fair deal for both. The tariffs will be non-existent for our farmers. Our farmers were paying tremendous tariffs into Canada, and those tariffs are going to be totally eviscerated, down to zero. It's good for everybody. But our farmers are going to be thrilled. Our manufacturers are going to be thrilled. And basically, we have no tariffs going into Canada anymore. Canada was charging us tremendous tariffs. We no longer have any tariffs.
2: So that's the news right there. Trump has paused his threatened 50% tariffs on roughly $20 billion in Canadian products for 3 days while the final documents are negotiated. The White House says the agreement would open Canadian markets to more American automobiles, dairy products, and alcohol. But Trump is making it clear that until the paperwork is signed, the threat of tariffs does remain. Now, here is a story that got overlooked a little bit, but I just cannot let the week go by without noting this. Eric Swalwell, you remember him, the former Democratic congressman who spent years accusing everybody else, especially President Trump, of being compromised by a foreign government, has now been confirmed to have had a sexual relationship with a suspected Chinese intelligence operative. For years, Swalwell refused to answer one question. Did you have a sexual relationship with Christine Fang Fang Fang, the woman the FBI suspected of participating in a Chinese influence operation? Swalwell dismissed the story always as a Republican smear, and Democrats always insisted there was nothing to see. Well, now we know why they really never wanted to get into this. Newly declassified FBI records show Swalwell admitted directly to federal agents that he had, quote, physical relations with Fang on a handful of occasions. Those are quotes from the records. It's not Republican speculation. This isn't conjecture. This is Eric Swalwell's own admission recorded in FBI interviews in 15 and 16. According to the documents that have now come out, the relationship continued as late as March of 2015 when Swalwell was already serving in Congress. By the way, this is not a random woman he met at a bar. The FBI suspected Fang of participating in a Chinese operation designed to cultivate ambitious American politicians. Well, that fits the bill here. She helped Swalwell raise money, assisted in placing an intern in his office, and developed intimate access to a man who would go on to serve on the House Intelligence Committee. Now, you know who understood the danger of all of this from the beginning. He had it pegged from the beginning. Former House Speaker Kevin McCarthy. After receiving an FBI briefing about Swalwell, McCarthy said he had no business serving on the Intelligence Committee. Remember that? When McCarthy became the speaker, he wouldn't appoint Swalwell. Democrats went nuts. But McCarthy was right. Listen to McCarthy at the time. Cut 10.
1: Swalwell, you all know, does not have the, or should have the responsibility to serve on the Intel Committee. When the FBI comes to you when he gets appointed to and warns you about what's transpiring, when Eric Swalwell would be in the private sector and can't get a security clearance there, we are not going to provide him with the secrets to America.
2: There you have it. Kevin McCarthy was right. Now, he couldn't reveal the classified details at the time, but he knew enough to make the responsible decision. And then there was Nancy Pelosi. Pelosi confirmed that congressional leaders had been briefed about the Chinese operation and about Swalwell's involvement. But when Republicans like Kevin McCarthy raised alarms and demanded Swalwell's removal from the Intelligence Committee, Pelosi dismissed it. Listen to Nancy Pelosi in Cut 9.
7: I don't have any concern about Mr. Swalwell.
2: Concern. A member of the Intelligence Committee had been cultivated by a suspected Chinese operative who had helped his political operation and put staff in his office, who we know had repeated sexual encounters with him? And you have no concern? McCarthy said, I've seen this information and I see a clear national security risk. Pelosi looked at it and said, well, here's a fellow Democrat who needed political protection. So when you think about who you can trust with American national security, on this case, with Swalwell and the Chinese operative, and everything that you were always told was a conspiracy theory turning out to be true, who told you the truth? Kevin McCarthy did. Who lied to you? Nancy Pelosi and the Democrats. Let's talk about beds. 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Oh, you'll be shivering. But not from fright, from how cool you are sleeping on a ghost bed. More news after this. Scott Jennings on Salem.
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24: I had a fascinating conversation with former Vice President Mike Pence, and he said something that caught my attention. He said,
25: "But I tell people, in some respects, I think Republicans have lost their way, but Democrats have lost their minds."
24: Now, that's quite a statement. Here's my view. Americans don't want extremes. The Democrats have always been moderate left. The Republicans has always been moderate right. But we were all Americans, and we all sat down, discussed things, and got things done for America. Americans want common sense. They want safer streets, affordable energy, good jobs, strong economy, and a government that works. We don't want men in women's bathrooms. We don't want women in men's bathrooms. Maybe it's time for both parties to stop listening to the loudest voices that are trying to change our way of life. We are all Americans. Maybe some of us have lost their way, but we have not lost our minds. Let's keep America great. Let's keep America the way we all grew up. God bless America. I'm John Catsimatidis, and that's the Cat's Corner.
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2: Wednesday, August the 19th. Boy, we are chock full of news on the Scott Jennings Show today. Here to discuss some of it, the chief national security correspondent for OANN, Alexandra Ingersoll, our friend stopping by. Alexandra, thanks for coming in again to the Scott Jennings Show. I want to discuss some of these four

0: the UN-authorized shipping channel that Iran vehemently opposes, or have been dark transits that likely took the Omani route. So the stuff going in and out of the strait is going through a route that Iran doesn't even like. CNN and the Democrats are not on the same page right now. What do you make of it?
1: Yeah, Scott, first of all, great to be here. But I know, pretty remarkable that even CNN is conceding to the fact that that the United States has so much control of the strait. I would say pretty much absolute control at this point. We know that these small boats, you know, kind of known as the mosquito fleet, they'll cause, you know, little hiccups here and there. But, you know, even I'm thinking back to about a week or so ago when Energy Secretary Chris Wright went on record saying that something like, what was it, about 9 million barrels of oil a day is passing through the strait, and then an additional 5 to 7 million barrels of oil going through the upgraded pipelines that they've built out as a result of the strait being somewhat compromised. This is about, I mean, rough math, 75%, you know, capacity of pre-Epic Fury levels. It's not this sort of dire situation that again, the mainstream media has shown itself to characterize the situation throughout this operation.
0: Yeah, I think we've had an inaccurate picture painted. And look, let's be honest. It's mostly by Democrats. Democrats are desperate to portray America as having lost this war because they hate Donald Trump. They want him to fail. It's a political talking point for them. Let me read you another paragraph from this story. This is amazing. At the moment, the evidence is clear. The United States, patrolling the strait with its Navy, is gaining ground, and Iran is losing much of its control of the critical waterway. I've been told for months that Iran has all the ball control here. This is an incredible story. Well, it's good news for America and for the Gulf allies for this to be the case. So I guess we'll see what the president wants to do with Iran, but you can see why he doesn't feel pressured to be making any deals right now, because his strategy with the naval blockade is working. And that's still going on, and it can go on indefinitely, according to the Secretary of War. Is that what you're hearing out of your sources at the Pentagon, that they feel good about the naval blockade?
1: They felt great about this naval blockade for several months. I just think it's so funny that, you know, these sources are now saying, oh, they're gaining ground. I mean, yeah, at very least they're gaining ground. I asked the secretary several times in his briefings on Operation Epic Fury months ago about control of the strait. And repeatedly we heard from the secretary and Pentagon sources that indeed the United States controls the strait. Again, it's not going to, you know, subtract from, you know, the hiccup of the mosquito fleet here and there. But essentially, we are controlling the strait. We know that Iran, you know, all their messaging is purely propaganda. It's all, you know, projecting strength that they don't have. Their munitions have been severely degraded. If we want to go, you know, tit for tat on, you know, remaining stockpiles that they have, sure. I mean, you know, they've got some. I've talked to War Department officials that are comfortable, you know, conceding that. But is it anywhere close to what they had beforehand, or even a year ago after Midnight Hammer? Absolutely not. It's just laughable that you know, these small storylines are just being blown so out of proportion.
0: Well, I'm going to leave it at this. It may be time for the president to declare victory in this war, because it's obvious that we've won. We've destroyed the Iranian military. We've sunk the Iranian Navy. We've degraded their defense industrial base, their ability to produce missiles and drones and things. And now, according to this CNN reporting, we've got control of the Strait of Hormuz, and Iran has lost control. And oh, by the way, we have set their nuclear program back by decades. That was the whole point of this, stop them from getting a nuclear weapon. Well, we'll see what the president wants to do with it. I do want to, Alexandra, ask you about this story going on with the USS Abraham Lincoln. I'm going to just say at the top of this conversation, this feels like another op to me. Admiral Brad Cooper went and visited the Abraham Lincoln. He told the truth, I think, in the Wall Street Journal, that yes, there were a few issues that had been reported, but that was months ago, and it had all been taken care of. Now it's being reported like these sailors are living on some floating prison.

0: But I'm not sure this is being accurately portrayed to the American people. It feels like a narrative in search of some political use. But you know the people at the Pentagon. Tell us what your view is on the USS Abraham Lincoln story.
1: Well, sure, Scott, and I just want to preface my remarks by saying how deeply grateful I am for our armed services and the very hard work that they do every day defending our homeland and defending, you know, the citizens of the United States. But we know from statements made by, we've seen the Secretary of War himself, Pete Hegseth, the spokesperson, Sean Parnell, Secretary of the Navy, Hung Cao, all issuing statements. I think Hung Cao's statement in part saying, the Lincoln's deployment was extended because the mission demanded it. Deployments are hard. Combat operations make them harder. War is hell and normal routines are disrupted. Unfortunately, the media are trying to paint our warriors as victims. Let's forget also, Scott, that just earlier this year, the USS Gerald R. Ford, which was also expected to have a 7-month deployment beginning last year down in Southcom, or the U.S. Southern Command, down in the Caribbean. They were the ones that were the carrier that was there for the Maduro capture. Their mission was extended to 11 months. And, you know, if we're going to go toe-to-toe on timelines, the USS Lincoln was also supposed to be deployed for 7. Now they're at 9, and they're currently transiting home. So you could make sort of, I would say, maybe a petty argument that, you know, the USS Ford was out for longer very recently. We saw the Secretary of War and his wife welcoming home those sailors at Norfolk back in May. So it's interesting, and I didn't remember any media firestorm over the Ford's extended deployment.
0: So in Brad Cooper's piece in the Wall Street Journal, he points out that the USS Abraham Lincoln has an 84% reenlistment rate, which is the highest of any aircraft carrier in the Navy. That's number one. Number two, it apparently had the lowest number of mental health incidents of any aircraft carrier in the Navy. So you have high reenlistment, low reports. It's a narrative that this ship has all these problems and there's mental health crisis and everybody wants off the ship. And then you look at the actual statistics and you talk to the actual head of CENTCOM, and none of that is true. Honestly, Alexandra, it reminds me, this whole thing reminds me of the illegal orders thing. Now, you don't have to follow illegal orders, they said months ago. The implication, of course, was that illegal orders were being given. Now, it's an op. It's an information op wrapped up in our military service people, and it's designed to create a narrative that just isn't real. And again, it's all in service of politics this fall. They're willing to use the military and our men and women who are fighting this war as political pawns. I assume this must rankle Secretary Hegseth and the other people over at the Pentagon, the use of our military and, the lying about, you know, what condition they're in. Not only is it for politics, but it must they must believe it gives aid and comfort to the enemy.
1: Well, Scott, I also want to underscore how rare and extraordinary a rebuttal from CENTCOM Admiral Cooper is. The U.S., you know, all the combatant commands, they are non-political appointees, career military officials. They do not wade into political waters. So to have them publicly be 100% in step with what is coming out of Secretary Hegseth's office. And also, let's remember that this was Admiral Cooper's second visit to the Lincoln this year. The first one back in February when he accompanied Special Envoy Steve Witkoff and Jared Kushner. So, you know, the fact that, this has just been spun, so out of proportion. I was talking with a source just about how, sure, you know, the Lincoln has missed a supply run of a port call of class one food supply. So, you know, among other things, that means the troops went without fresh fruit, but was very insistent that no meals were withheld. You know, we're not withholding calories from our service members to operate as they need to. It just might not be, you know, fresh melons and fresh strawberries. But it's certainly remarkable to have a commander of a combatant command come out and issue a rebuttal against the media.
0: Alexandra Ingersoll from OANN, Chief National Security Correspondent, is our guest. Alexandra, I've got about a minute left here. I wanted you to comment on a story you've been covering. It hasn't gotten much notice, but I think it's important. Secretary Hegseth was just in Panama, where he attended the America's Counter-Cartel Coalition meeting. He met with Panamanian President Jose Raul Mulino. He met with Colombian officials. He visited our troops at the Jungle Operations Training Course. This is all part of this focus on the Western Hemisphere and getting control of this, countering Chinese influence, countering the cartels. What do you know about the trip?
1: Yeah, well, Scott, I was fortunate enough to be on that trip. I was part of a small, select group that was on that trip. And I mean, I can say this whole coalition is absolutely remarkable, and it's not getting enough coverage in the press, as at least I believe it should. 19 countries now a part of this A3C, the America's Counter Cartel Coalition. Mm-hmm. We've never seen as many resources put toward applying sustained pressure on these terrible cartels just wreaking havoc throughout our hemisphere. I was at the jungle school with Secretary Hegseth. I mean, I think it's remarkable that he wants to go to such sort of remote areas and really make the troops feel seen in these areas. The morale is very high there. And this coalition is so much different than the other, counter drug operations that the U.S. has undertaken. You know, the 1989 Panama Noriega ouster, or the, Merida, Mexico, or Plan Colombia. This is a sustained pressure that's not just going to be surveillance or arming certain groups with weaponry. I mean, we've seen the kinetic attacks, kinetic strikes, I should say, on the alleged narco boats happening since early September. And the secretary on the trip said that the tempo for that is not slowing down anytime soon.
0: Alexandra Ingersoll, the Chief National Security Correspondent for OANN. Alexandra, I know you're deeply sourced over at the Pentagon. We appreciate your insights so much. Thanks for stopping by today.
1: Thanks, Scott, for having me.
0: All right, we got to take a break. When we come back, Randy Fine of Florida, the Hebrew Hammer, is here. Stay with us. Common sense for the American people.
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3: 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But Donald Trump has taken a mallet to the economy. 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How many times do we have to...
2: 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The Answer.
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6: Sorry, yogurt. Although you're high in calcium and protein, in the real world of potent probiotics, let's just say you're not that potent. 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
2: 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If the leftists haven't had enough yet, there's more. 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
0: 60 seconds from now, you'll hear from the Hebrew Hammer, Randy Fine, congressman from Florida. He vanquished the forces of evil last night. We'll ask him how he did it. First, I do want to tell you about this interesting Charlie Kirk documentary that's coming out. Just 2 weeks before his tragic assassination last September, Charlie, our friend, sat down for one of his final interviews to wrestle with the timeless question, does God still speak today? That conversation became the foundation for this new documentary, Can You Hear Me Now? It explores prophecy, faith, scripture, history, and the role believers are called to play in our culture today. If you appreciate thoughtful conversations about faith and history in the public square, I think you'll find this film compelling. If you love Charlie as much as we did, you're going to want to see this. You need to pre-order the film, Can You Hear Me Now, at salemnow.com. 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If you do it there, you get a free DVD. 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All right, Randy Fine is here, one of the most courageous fighters for Western civilization in the United States House of Representatives. You defeated four challengers last night, including this guy, this clown, this anti-Semite, this ridiculous moron, Dan Bilzerian. You got 57%. He wound up with 18.7. He ran one of the most despicable campaigns I think any of us have ever seen. Randy Fine, welcome in. How'd you do it?
8: Well, thanks. Thanks for having me. Look, it's not often you get to say that you ran against evil. Usually you run against a person, but I ran against someone who was a proud Nazi and put out a video a week ago that said maybe we should revisit Hitler. So beating him, it was not enjoyable. I will say that, having a swastika painted on one of my yard signs and having videos distributed with horns coming out of my head were not something I ever experienced in politics. But I beat him by doing a good job and fighting for the issues that Republicans care about and talking about things like illegal immigration and the Save America Act, and also not apologizing for who I am, what I believe, and talking about the idea that the Republican Party needs to stand up for Jewish Americans and our relationship with Israel. And voters overwhelmingly responded last night, and we had a great win.
0: This also was kind of going on in the gubernatorial primary. Byron Donalds got the nomination, but there was a candidate in there named James Fishback who was insinuating some of the same things about the influence of Jewish Americans, Jewish money, Israel on American politics, but he was also soundly defeated. And I noticed that a couple of your colleagues in the House on the Democrat side, Jared Moskowitz and Debbie Wasserman Schultz, they were being targeted for their support of Israel's right to exist, and they also prevailed. I said on CNN last night that it looked to me like Florida had kind of taken out the trash. Is that a fair assessment?
8: Yeah, it is. I mean, I think that the crazy may happen in New York and California and some of these other places, but Florida remains an island of common sense in a world of crazy. And the other thing I would point out is on the Republican Party side, when these anti-Semites rear their ugly heads, we squash them. Byron and I both beat our anti-Semites by about 40 points. On the Democratic side, though, all too often they embrace them. And that's the difference.
0: Yeah, I think you're right about that. I think the Democratic leadership is fearful. And frankly, Randy, I think this is now a litmus test question. It's no different than abortion. You can't run as a pro-life Democrat anymore, and you can't really run nationally, at least for president right now, as a pro-Israel Democrat. I just don't think they're making any space for it in the Democratic Party. It's going to be something that you got to check a box if you want to be a viable presidential candidate. Let me ask you quickly about Florida elections, and I think this is worth discussing. Once again, Florida has proven that you can run an election and count the votes in a couple of hours. Meanwhile, we have Democrats telling us, oh, no, it takes weeks and weeks and weeks to count votes in California and other places. You've been on the ballot in Florida several times now. Is Florida the national model for how to run elections? It sure looks like it from out here.
8: Yeah, absolutely. Look, we're the third largest state in the country, and we know our results within an hour or two. It is a choice to run the elections the way we do it in Florida. We make some simple decisions. If you get a mail ballot, and many people did, your mail ballot has to be received by the end of the election. It can't come in for days and days and days. We offer lots of opportunities to vote early, but it has to be done, and many people vote on election day. We have proven that millions of people can vote, and you can know by 8 or 9 or 10 o'clock who's won the election. All of the states that say they need weeks to count the ballots, there's only one explanation for why they do that, and they want the ability to cheat. There's no other explanation.
0: Can't say it any better than that. Randy Fine, congressman from Florida, won a big primary victory last night over some truly evil and ugly stuff. Congratulations, Randy Fine. Thanks for coming by. We take a break and get to more news after this. It's Scott Jennings on Salem. Stay with us. You know, we hear a lot these days about conviction, but real conviction isn't measured by what you say when it's easy. It is measured by what you're willing to do when your beliefs are tested. And that's what makes Charlie Kirk, American Martyr, worth watching. Oh, our friend Charlie. At its heart, this is not a political story. It is the story of a man whose Christian faith shaped his character, guided his decisions, and gave him the courage to stand firm in the face of opposition. Charlie understood that faith isn't something that we practice for an hour on Sunday and then leave it behind. It's meant to influence how we live, how we lead, and how we serve others every day. Charlie's story challenges each of us to consider the legacy that we're building through our own faithfulness and whether we are willing to live boldly for Christ when it matters most. Go to angel.com/SJ. Do it today. Become an Angel Guild member. And when you do, you can watch Charlie Kirk, American Martyr, and help bring more stories of faith, courage, and conviction to audiences around the world.
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17: With SRN News, I'm Jason Walker. A deal is done, apparently, with our friends north of the border.
18: U.S.-Canadian tariffs averted for now, with President Trump saying the last-minute deal to delay the 50% tariffs is what he calls a very fair deal for both.
19: We're doing certain things. We're giving, got to give something, and we're doing certain things. They were paying a high number. We're reducing it a little bit. It's good for everybody. But our farmers are going to be thrilled. Our manufacturers are going to be thrilled. And basically, we have no tariffs going into Canada anymore.
18: The agreement avoids tariffs on $20 billion worth of Canadian imports. Trump notes it's all subject to the finalization of documents.
17: Forecasters warning of the likelihood of another tropical storm approaching Hawaii by the end of the week. Two people were killed in the storm last week. This is SRN News.
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3: This is Ed Morrissey of HotAir.com for Town Hall. There are no normal Democrat men, Clay Travis observed about a recent campaign video from Abdul El-Sayed. The Michigan Democrat wants to ensure that. El-Sayed's campaign produced a Blue's Clues-themed video to promote mail-in voting. It reveals something profound about the contempt with which El-Sayed and Marxists see voters and citizens in a free society. Marxists infantilize everyone as part of their claim to power. The proletariat cannot be trusted to act in their own interests, which is why private property must be abolished and the means of production seized. This is a pure form of Marxist expression. The Democratic Socialist platform reeks with infantilization. Don't like paying your bills? The government will do it. Don't like to work? The government will feed you. Don't want to pay rent? The government will seize property and shelter you, as the Marxists in charge see fit to do so. American voters need to see this for what it is, contempt for people who make their own choices. Call this video what it is, Red's Clues.
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26: Morning, glory, need, and grace, America. I'm Hugh Hewitt. 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I'm on the Salem Media Group's radio stations across the country. Also on wonderful affiliates from east to west, north to south, hundreds of them. Thanks to all of you for listening, and a special welcome to my C-SPAN 2 audience tuning in this week as we do a one-week fill in the middle of summer. This, however, is Break the Glass and Pull the Alarm Day. Last night in Florida, a radical Democrat from the Democrat Socialist won the Senate nomination. Her name is Angie Nixon. She raised less than $1 million. She won on the strength of the DSA's takeover of the Democratic Party. And she is a revolutionary. One, just one small part of her agenda, cut number four, Angie Nixon on Morning Joe with Willie Geist.
27: And what about another national position, which is the free movement of people, which the DSA means open borders? They say that's what that means. Do you support open borders into the United States?
28: I support a comprehensive and clear pathway to citizenship for folks. I believe that Border Patrol should make sure that they are securing the border. I believe, though, that there needs to be a clear, comprehensive, and compassionate pathway to citizenship, especially for folks like Haitians and Venezuelans and Syrians.
26: That's her most rational statement. The DSA hates the Constitution. I played that for you yesterday. Their Central Committee member playing Robespierre said, "We hate the Constitution. It is an obstacle in our way to centralized democratic control." Now, I want to run down for you briefly. In my other life, I'm a law professor. And my first class after taking roll and getting to know the students is the revolutions they need to know. And we start with revolutions and civil wars, right? That's what defines big movements. The DSA wants a French Revolution or its derivative, the Russian Revolution of 1917 or the Chinese Communist Revolution of post-World War II. They want, however, they're truly French revolutionists. That was not the first revolution. The first revolution was the English Civil War. That was from 1642 to 1649, ended up with Charles I losing his head and a dictator, Oliver Cromwell. The second revolution was the Glorious Revolution of 1688. The king had been restored after the Protectorate fell apart because the Englishman did not like having a dictator. James II of England was exiled in the Whig Revolution, bloodless revolution. Coup run by about 10 to 15 people. William of Orange and Queen Mary came over from the lowlands, and they became the new monarchy to fight Louis XIV. After the Glorious Revolution came our revolution, the American Revolution that begins really in 1763 and runs all the way to 1781. But 1776 is the Declaration of Independence. It's the big break. Chaos followed the end of the war, and we eventually had to restore order via the Constitution Convention in 1787 and its ratification in 1789. It has provided ordered liberty and a pathway forward from that time forward. It had the original sin of slavery in it. Abraham Lincoln ran for president in 1860 saying, we have to end slavery. We have to do it a constitutional way. We will not take anyone's rights away from them, but we'll find a way to end slavery. The next revolution was the Confederacy's revolution, but I'll come to that in a moment. After the American Revolution gathered steam and succeeded in 1789, we have a constitution, the French threw a revolution, 1789 to 1799. 10 years of hell, 10 years of mobocracy, 10 years of Robespierre and the guillotine, everybody under there. Yeah, they killed Louis XVI. Yeah, they killed Marie Antoinette. They killed everyone. They killed every aristocrat around. Finally, Napoleon rolls in. What happens after you have a French Revolution? You have a dictatorship. The next revolution I mentioned is the American Confederacy, revolts against the United States Constitution. It's a long and bloody civil war, 1861 to 1865. It is suppressed. The restoration after that revolution goes on into 1964 in the Civil Rights Act because of bad decisions by the United States Supreme Court. But we continue to perfect our union. Ours is a divided government. Ours is a liberty-loving land. The DSA hates our Constitution because they want a French Revolution where they are the power, where they have the central authority, where they get to decide everything. There is no Senate. There is no checks and balances. There is no individual liberty. There is the mass, the community, the dialectic. It became from the French Revolution. Lenin picked up Marx, translated Marx for Russian, imposed it on the poor Russian people in 1917, murdered the Tsar and his family in 1918. The Russian Revolution lasted from 1917 till 1991. It was hell on earth for Russia, for the Soviet Union, for the Soviet republics, for Eastern Europe. Ended up in tyranny and despotism. It spread to China. Mao took it a step further. A lot of the DSA people are Maoists. Again, one person Mao ruling, one person changing people and exiling them, struggle sessions everywhere. Crazy stuff. There are a couple other revolutions you ought to know about. We've got a couple in the Islamist world. They've been going on with the Muslim Brotherhood in Sunni Islam and with Khomeiniism in Shia Islam for the last 100 years for a variety of reasons. They are not what the DSA wants, though the DSA makes common cause in the Red-Green Revolution. But last night, when Angie Nixon won, the Democratic Party reacted two ways, with fear and trembling, because they do not control their party anymore. They ran Eugene Vidman. He's anti-Trump, completely TDS, made his bones betraying Donald Trump, ratting him out from the National Security Council, starting impeachment one. He carpet-bagged into Florida, raised more than, I think, $15 million, and expected to walk in over Angie Nixon. Angie Nixon beat him like a drum, and she did it being a leftist. Let's go back to a couple of Angie Nixon cuts. Here she is on the Florida State House. She's a Florida State rep. She's a lefty, crazy DSAer. Cut number one, screaming with a bullhorn. That'll work on the United States Senate floor. Here she is on Roland Martin's Unfiltered podcast, cut number two.
0: And what that looks like is passing common sense legislation like Medicare for all. Healthcare is a right. We should not be allowing people to deny life-saving medical procedures or medicine because it's hurting someone's bottom line. Right? We need to make sure.
26: That's idiocy. But Medicare for All is a slogan they like. Here she is on with Morning Joe, cut number five.
2: I'm going to ask you where you stand on defunding the police, abolishing prisons, and opening up the border again. Do you support any of those propositions?
28: So what I support is making sure that we have law and order in this country. And that starts with making sure there's a full release of the Epstein files and that we hold people accountable.
26: Epstein files. Got that? Police law and order means Epstein file. Here she is with Jen Psaki, cut number six.
8: Who are a member of the Democratic Socialists. There are a lot of candidates who have won in primaries who are members of the Democratic Socialists as well. You are also running, though, in a state. Florida has, as you well know, and a lot of people are watching, know, a large population of people who fled countries like Cuba and Venezuela who may have a very unfavorable view of the term socialist, and they may not know you yet. So how, what is your message to them, and how are you going to appeal to them? Because you need to win them over, too.
9: Yeah, for sure. So I'm going to continue to work hard and go and knock on every door and have conversations with people, even if they may not agree with me ideologically. I want to be clear. I just recently joined the Democratic Socialists of America, but I'm also a union organizer. I'm a mother. I am a wife. I am a community organizer, a small business owner. And I'm going to have conversations.
26: She said she joined the DSA. The DSA hates the American Constitution. She should know that. Last night, her victory whoop, cut number eight.
9: And so I look forward, Ashley Moody, to taking you on and to whooping you in November, and you will be calling me your senator.
26: I don't think that's going to happen. Ashley Moody, Senator Ashley Moody, was elected twice as Attorney General in Florida. She was appointed to fill the VARC vacancy created by the appointment of Marco Rubio to be United States Secretary of State. Ashley Moody, I'll play her clip a little bit later, going right after the fact that this is the radicalization of the Democratic Party. You cannot vote for one Democrat this cycle, anywhere, up or down the ticket, whether it's Angie Nixon in Florida, Abdu El-Sayed in Michigan, Troy Jackson in Maine, James Tallarico in Texas, I'm forgetting one of them, Peggy Flanagan in Minnesota. Their Senate candidates have all gone like their House candidates to the squad. They are crazy revolutionaries, French revolutionary. It is not in the American political tradition. We do not believe in violence. We do not believe in destroying the Constitution. At least we never have before. And now the Democrats have been taken over by a clique that no longer wants to abide by the Constitution, wants to destroy the Constitution. And they're open and upfront about it. They are candid, and I give them credit for that. We'll talk with Mike Collins about how John Ossoff fits into that in Georgia next on the Hugh Hewitt Show.
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26: Welcome back, America. I'm Hugh Hewitt. Pleased to welcome Congressman Michael Collins. He is the Republican nominee for Senate in Georgia. And all eyes went down to Georgia this week when John Ossoff stopped being beige. He's the beige senator from nowhere who says nothing. And this week he took a shot at a friend of mine, Natalie Harp, and the world came down on his head because it was such a jerk thing to do. Mean-spirited, slanderous, and he has not yet apologized. He's backed away from it. Congressman Mike Collins, what did you make about that? What was he trying to do, and do Georgians cotton to that kind of stuff?
17: Well, first of all, I think this is even beneath politics. And you know, politics has a real low bar anyway. But all he's doing is just political theater. He's just playing to this far-left fringe that has taken over the Democrat Party. And the pattern is very clear. You can see it out there. This will be the DSA candidate for president if they can keep him in this U.S. And Hugh, that's why we're out there ringing the bell as loud as we can to make sure that people across this country see just exactly who this guy is. And when you see what he said about Natalie Harp, and she has nothing to do with this campaign. But yet, it just goes to show how he demoralizes and demeans and dehumanizes women.
26: Now, let's talk a little bit about Ossoff overall. He's always had, like, a lucky life until he came up against you, Mike Collins. He always took on weak candidates. You're a strong candidate. You got a good war chest. What's your website, by the way? Where can people help you out, volunteer in Georgia? Because we're on all over Georgia.
17: Yeah, you know who? They could go to MikeCollinsGA.com, look us up, join the convoy. Now, I'm in the trucking business, and that's why we call it a convoy. Get out there, help us. Midterm elections, they're all about turnout, and we need help making sure that the voters turn out. If we do that, we're going to beat this rascal.
26: Now, Mike, yesterday, Patrick Ruffini, one of the great pollsters in America, did a 30-year look back at Senate polling. And found that in three-quarters of those polls, they are biased towards Democrats, especially in August. So I don't pay any attention to them. How does it feel to you? Are the polls capturing your momentum and the closeness of this race? Because John Ossoff's never had a walkover, ever.
17: Yeah, you know, and he's never had a glove put on him. He's never had anybody to go up against him because he didn't have anybody in a primary. We came out of a very tough primary, a very tough runoff. And then to be down, we were down 12, 13 points during the first poll, and now we're only down 7. So, you know, he spent $10 million on TV ads already, and for us to be gaining like we are doing, I mean, I think it just shows that the people of the state of Georgia are really paying attention, even though it's August. They usually say September is when it cranks up. But for us to be gaining momentum like we are right now, and the national help out there is coming in, they're already here, Senate leadership funds and all that, they are motivated and ready to get in and help us win this thing.
26: Now, I think that last night, Angie Nixon winning in Florida opened a lot of people's eyes to the fact the Democratic Party's gone nuts. Do you run into Georgia voters, especially in communities of color, that say, this is not what we want a business. We want a chance. We want safe streets. We want a normal America.
17: Sure we do. We run into it. It doesn't matter who it is. And in our minority coalitions, all of our coalitions out there have been going strong, whether it's Moms for Mike, Veterans for Mike. It doesn't matter. Asians for Mike. We have a number of coalitions. But everybody, you hit the nail on the head. They want the same thing. They want a safe environment for them and their kids. They want to be able to have the opportunities to chase their version of the American dream. You know, they want things to be affordable. And when you look at the two people that are running in this race, between me and John Ossoff, I mean, this is probably the most crystal clear race in the country. It is the number one race in the country to flip. But when you look at us, you don't have to take either one of us word for where we stand on any issue. Just look at our voting record. You can look at our voting record and tell that John Ossoff is responsible for these high prices, for your health care going sky high, you know, for the borders being wide open that allowed these criminals just to flood into our country. You know, people like Jose Ibarra that murdered Lake and Riley right here in my district. He's responsible for that. Then when you have the opportunities to change path and go with the rest of us to get this taxes under control and to put more money back in people's pockets. No, he was willing to double down and put high taxes on top of high prices. And it's because this guy is a trust fund kid. He's never had a real job in his...
26: You just mentioned Lake and Riley. I got to tell the audience, at a trailhead that I have walked with the Fetching Mrs. Hewitt a few times in McLean, Virginia, near Great Falls, a 42-year-old mom was stabbed to death yesterday by the man that's been suspected an illegal El Salvadorian immigrant who was in custody in the Biden administration at the border and was released into the interior of America, killed a 42-year-old mom with a daughter. I don't know how anyone trusts a Democrat ever again after the collapse at the border for the last 4 years of Joe Biden.
17: You know, Hugh, and if you take a look at John Ossoff and the way he has disparaged women over the course of his career, you can go back all the way to Lake and Riley. I mean, he never helped lift a finger to get that piece of legislation moved. Wouldn't even say her name. And then when President Trump had Lakin's mother at the State of the Union address, and we stood up to give her respect, he just sat there. So there is a strong pattern of this guy and just how he demoralizes and demeans women in this country. And it's just one of a pattern that falls in line with this DSA movement that is out there. I mean, right. Not only what he says, but how he votes. It's just so in line with this Democrat Socialist of America movement. When a guy votes 92% of the time with Bernie Sanders, we have a problem here, people. When DSA opens an office in Atlanta, Georgia, and they don't have but one candidate down here that they'll push, that is John Ossoff. When John Ossoff goes to Michigan and puts his support and weight behind this Abdul El Said, the DSA candidate up there, he is not only promoting and recruiting those DSA people, he's one of them. And
26: I believe is what this race is coming down to. I think all the Senate races have become one Senate race, which is if you vote for the Democrat, you're voting for a radical French Revolution kind of burn it all down Democratic Party that I'm 70 years old. I've never seen this in my lifetime, Mike Rogers. Have you?
17: No, you're exactly right. And you look at there's probably only 10, maybe 12% of the country that right now looks at this from that standpoint. And that's a huge amount because there have been countries, you can go back and look in history at how many countries have been overthrown by less than 20% of the population.
26: Yeah, and that's a revolutionary moment. One more time on the website, Congressman, soon to be Senator Mike Collins, where do people go to find out about you?
17: They can go to MikeCollinsGA.com and look us up and join in with us. We'd love to have you. Hugh, I'm going to be your next U.S. Senator from Georgia. I'm going to win this race.
26: I'm looking forward to talking to you as Senator Collins and having you on as Senator Collins. Thank you, Senator. 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It really does work. Get rid of those minor aches and pains. Stay moving. Get your 10K in the morning. Feel great in the afternoon. 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
13: Welcome back, America. I'm Hugh Hewitt. I'm joined now by one of our great sponsors, American Legislative Exchange Council's president, Chief Economist John Williams, is on the phone because he's got lost his internet connection. Cannot join us by video today on the Salem News Channel and C-SPAN, but Jonathan is a very good-looking man, even though he's from Michigan. And next week you can see him live here. There's his picture. So he's a very good-looking man. And he's got very good news for us because John and I have been fretting over the Arizona best-in-the-nation school choice, which the teachers' unions were trying to kill. Tell us what happened, Jonathan.
14: Well, the good guys won one this week, Hugh, in Arizona, where we,

0: Education Freedom Alliance, and back before this was certified for the ballot, we released an ad talking about the benefits of school choice for Arizona. And I'll tell you what, it would have been a massive problem across the country if Arizona's program would have gone down this fall. And so this is a major victory for Arizona and major victory for school choice in our movement across the country.
1: Now, Alex sent me some details that I want to share with the audience, Jonathan. To get an initiative, even a bad initiative, onto the ballot, you need 255,949 signatures. The anti-school choice gang in Arizona submitted what they said were 421,451 signatures. Turns out more than 200,000 of those were bad. They were ineligible. They were duplicates. They've been collected by illegal signature collectors, and they fell at least 10,000 short. And the Arizona Supreme Court confirmed, how can you be that bad at cheating, John?
0: Well, that's a great question. And it really does, though, make you think that is all the progressive left, Hugh, their playbook, as you know, is to go across the states, try to subvert the democratic process, and try to put all of these big progressive policies straight on the ballot that sound great and yet meaning horrible policy outcomes. They did it through supposed independent nonpartisan redistricting in Michigan that turned out to be one of the most aggressive gerrymanders in the country for the progressive left. They do it on minimum wage. They do it on Medicaid expansion. And so I think this teaches all of us an important lesson as conservatives across the country is check those signatures and make sure that there's not a whole lot of funny business going on, and there clearly was in this case in Arizona.
1: So, John, then a radical leftist won last night in Florida, won the Democratic primary. She is a DSAer. I bring her up because the national debt got to $40 trillion faster than anyone, and all she's talking about is Medicare for all. That would be another $4 to $5 trillion a year, and it would ruin health care. Do they think we're crazy?
0: Well, I think they, being in Michigan last week, I saw the signs for Mr. El Sayed there, the radical leftist that we've talked about on the show before. And on his sign was Medicare for all. That was the simple message. They think it works politically. They think that people don't see through that. I think they're wrong. I think Americans are seeing through it. The so-called Affordable Care Act under Obama is clearly shown not to be the case, and this would take it even to a radical, new, dangerous degree. And to your point, Hugh, here we are now going to hit $40 trillion of debt probably this week. This is not something that could be sustainable. The problem for Congress, of course, is so much of this is done on autopilot. And so the efforts from the Trump administration of getting to waste, fraud, and abuse through the Task Force on Fraud, Dr. Oz's efforts, he came to speak, as you know, at the ALEC annual meeting, the work being done by Russ Vogt and the OMB is all very, very important. But, you know, we've got to tackle some of these big drivers. And this, of course, the Medicare for All proposal would take that in the absolute wrong direction in terms of costs.
1: To get there, and Alec is not partisan, but I'm a Republican. To get there, we need 62, 63 Republican seats. Every Democrat you vote for is a DSAer this year. And John knows in Michigan that's a DSA versus a normie Republican race. And in Florida, it's a radical DSAer versus a normie Ashley Moody, I think a former ALEC member as well. Jonathan Williams, always good to talk to you. Find out more about the American Legislative Exchange Council at alec.org/Hugh. That's ALEC.org/Hugh. If you are an American legislator at the state level or adjacent to one, you know, on the team, join ALEC, get involved. They make the policies that make the country get better. ALEC.org/Hugh. I'll be right back with Sarah Bedford of the Washington Examiner. Stay tuned to the Hugh Hewitt Show.
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0: Salem Now, featuring one of Charlie Kirk's final interviews. 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
11: Welcome back, America. I'm Hugh Hewitt, joined now by Sarah Bedford of the Washington Examiner. She's political investigations editor there. Sarah, I want to run through the midterms with you, but a quick local story for Beltway people like you and me. My wife and I have hiked the Great Falls McLean Trailhead a lot of times. And this morning when I read a 42-year-old mother, Carmen Puch, P-U-C-H, was murdered by an 18-year-old illegal alien, Alexis Antonio Cedillos Campos, with a blade knife. They worked at the same restaurant in cold blood. Doesn't that make your blood run cold?
12: It's really terrible. And in this area, I mean, I live in Fairfax County, which is Steve Descano's jurisdiction. He's the Soros-backed DA around here. You just hear story after story of people let out of jail who had violent pasts, who had no business being on the streets, and also of illegal immigrants who had no business being in the country committing crimes around here. I mean, it's really tragic, and the most angering part is easily preventable types of crimes.
11: I think this may end up being one of the issues that merges into the DSA summer. And now we go to the DSA summer. Last night, Angie Nixon defeated Eugene Vindman. Despite having raised less than $1 million, Vindman had $15 million. She is a DSAer through and through. She's the first statewide DSAer. El Sayed was Hassan Piker in a different bodysuit. So he's DSA adjacent. The El Sayed Piker ticket's now below 40%. But Peggy Flanagan, James Tallarico, Troy Jackson, I'm skipping somebody. I suppose it's Chris Pappas in New Hampshire. Democrats have lost control of their party. The DSA is running their party.
12: Yeah, they have people all over. You had some who won in Colorado, some in New York congressional races. And the problem for establishment Democrats is that they don't seem to have any answer for what it is that the DSA candidates are selling, right? I mean, the DSA candidates are catching on because they're focusing primarily on economic issues. And even though they do have these crazy leftist social views, they're not focused as much on them as past progressives have been, like during peak woke. And so establishment Democrats haven't really come up with a way to talk about those same economic issues or offering any kind of competing vision. And that's the challenge for Republicans, is to, one, expose why those economic proposals from the DSA candidates will never work and have never worked anywhere they've been tried, but also have that compelling answer to the economic concerns.
11: Do you think that they're all got one thing in common? They chant Medicare for all. That means single payer. Single player is driving 100,000 Canadians out of the country on a permanent basis every year. Single payer is broken in Great Britain. Obamacare didn't work. It made everything worse 20 years ago. Do you think Medicare for All is a winning pitch to people, especially those who know someone on Medicare and tells them it ain't really great?
12: Well, the problem is that healthcare affordability is top of mind for a lot of voters. I mean, DSA candidates who are really harping on Medicare for All, which I would argue is probably like one of their more sane proposals. They want to dismantle the Senate and the Supreme Court and all kinds of other U.S. institutions. But healthcare affordability is a really big problem. So that goes to the DSA candidates who are able to identify what is driving voters and come up with these specific answers to the voters. Republicans have to come up with something, right? And that's the problem with the Iran war in the eyes of a lot of Republicans, is that it kind of distracts them from being able to coalesce around some sort of coherent, unifying answer to these concerns about healthcare affordability and other issues like that.
11: I think Mike Johnson has made the issue a choice election between the Democrats and the crazy left-wing, Democrats and the moderate center-right Republicans. That's what he's trying to do. I think the framing is right. President Trump's leaning into Iran. But I want to go back to the hatred of the United States Constitution. I played a clip a few times this week of the DSA National Committee. I'm not sure if the guy was the chair or just one of the five. So we hate the Constitution. We got to get rid of the Constitution. That means they're French revolutionary. They believe in centralized national power. That's an anathema to America. Do you think that's changed at all?
12: No, I think every time that you see these DSA leaders get national exposure on any kind, even friendly podcasts, it's really embarrassing for them because their ideas are so far outside the mainstream. And it just sounds like what like high college students would be talking about in a dormitory late at night. It's just shocking that it's a potent political party in today's America. But the more exposure their ideas get, I think the more that normal swing voters will reject them. The challenge is not letting the DSA members stay focused on the topics that might be kind of popular, like Medicare for All. That is obviously catching on. It's a reason why these DSA candidates are winning. And that masks the far more radical ideology behind it, which is dismantling the entire American project. And that's what opponents of the DSA, even other fellow Democrats who are more mainstream, can't lose sight of.
11: Will El Sayed affect make it radioactive for Flanagan in Minnesota, Troy Jackson in Maine, John Ossoff in Georgia, Pappas in New Hampshire, because he's below 40% now in the most recent poll today. That takes some work for a Democrat to get below 40% in Michigan, because he's against toxic masculinity in football. He's against the 4th of July. He doesn't like Mackinac Island. And yesterday he attracted the Woodward Boulevard Dream Cruiser. It's the craziest anti-Michigan campaign I've ever seen.
12: Yeah, Democrats have to be secretly fuming about this guy, right? Because they already had an uphill battle to retake the Senate. They needed to hold every seat that they had, which includes Michigan, And then they had to pick off, what, four Republicans? And so to be vulnerable in Michigan, where they hold the seat right now, really complicates the math. It might even wipe out their chances of retaking the Senate altogether. And I mean, for what? Abdul El-Sayed doesn't really seem to represent any constituency of the Democratic Party that's going to help them in 2028 and beyond, or repair its brand with normal voters in places like Michigan. So it seems like kind of a worst case scenario for Democrats.
11: He represents Hassan Piker Twitch subscribers, and there aren't enough of them to get to 1% in Michigan. Sarah Bedford from the Washington Examiner, follower on X at Sarah C. Bedford, reader in the Washington Examiner. Follow me to the next segment, America. I'll be right back. And for my listeners and watchers on C-SPAN today, stay tuned. I got 3 hours of this every day in the afternoon, 3 to 6 on the Salem News Channel, live TV on Pluto and Amazon, on Roku and Samsung, at snc.tv, at qhewitt.com. 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Like, stay in your car and listen to us. I'll be right back.
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11: Welcome back, America. I'm Hugh Hewitt. Thank you for watching today. So we head into the market close today. All three of the major indices, NASDAQ, S&P 500, and the Dow, up between a quarter and a third of a point. So it's a green day on Wall Street. 10-year Treasury is up to 4.67%. That's bad news for home borrowers. I'll tell you about AndrewandTodd.com in a second. Crude oil is at $86.26, remains in the range of between $82 and $88, which is what we can expect for so long as Iran doesn't crash and burn out, which could be very much sooner than we think. 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I sell commercials. I have sponsors. 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They underwrite the loan. 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Andrew did my loan when I moved back from California to D.C. in 2016, done the loan for Dwayne, my senior producer. They've done the loan for lots of people in the Salem Media Corporation, but most importantly, thousands and thousands of people who have bought new homes or refinanced their existing homes because they heard about Andrew Del Rey and Todd Avakian on my program have done it with AndrewandTodd.com, 888-1172. I remind you, they're the bank. Now, they do the regular refi. 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Coming back with Michael Whatley from North Carolina. He's running against Roy Cooper. It's an open seat in North Carolina. A lot closer than you think. Democrats think they locked that one up. No, no, no, no. Stay tuned on Hugh Hewitt.
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18: With SRN News, I'm Jason Walker. Russian missile attack killing at least six people overnight in Kyiv and wounding 33 more. Those strikes hit 12 locations, most of them civilian areas, including residential buildings, a hospital, and a school. Meanwhile, Ukrainian President Volodymyr Zelensky has fired a key official in his government. That follows an investigation centering on a money laundering case. The Meta trial continues in Oakland, California. A former engineering director at Meta tells the jury the company took a don't ask, don't tell approach on kids under the age of 13 on its platforms. In testimony, the man said Meta consistently prioritized profits over everything else. This is SRN News.
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1: 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Maybe you've thought about taking a cruise. Maybe you've even talked yourself out of it. But this is not just another vacation. This is the Gulf of America Cruise. 7 days through the Caribbean with Mike Gallagher, Scott Jennings, Larry O'Connor, Jennifer Horn, and a ship full of people who love this country. No packing and unpacking, no complicated planning, just great destinations, meaningful conversations, and a once-in-a-generation celebration of America's 250th this November. Be there. Text CRUISE to 94878 to book your cabin today. 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
2: What's the most you ever lost on the coin toss?
3: Larry Elder here, the sage from South Central, the prince of Pico Union, the czar of common sense, the great Eldersky, Don Lorenzo. Welcome to the program.

0: 888-971-SAGE, 888-971-7243. I am Larry Elder. We are Salem News Channel. In a few minutes, we talk to Dinesh D'Souza about his new book called The Stones Cry Out. Biblical Archaeology, Prophecy in the Last Days, which will be coming out in the next few weeks. Stick around for that. Now, this is a Michigan Senate Democrat candidate named Mallory McMorrow, who says the Democratic Party needs the far left. Number 19.
1: I'm so glad you're here. What do you make of Democratic socialists running candidates in Florida where significant Latino population left left-leaning dictatorships and came to the United States? So just hearing the word socialism, even if it starts with democratic, they panic.
2: I feel that. You know, this is a moment where the Democratic Party needs to grow. And what we're seeing across the country, whether it's Michigan, whether it is Florida, is that it's going to take different flavors.
0: So it needs to grow. This is Angie Dickinson, the one who won the Florida primary. Angie Dickinson's the actress. Angie Nixon, no related to Richard. She was asked whether she supports defunding law enforcement and opening the border. Number 35.
3: I'm going to ask you where you stand on defunding the police, abolishing prisons, and opening up the border again. Do you support any of those propositions?
4: So what I support is making sure that we have law and order in this country. And that starts with making sure there's a full release of the Epstein files and that we hold people accountable.
0: A full release of the Epstein files. That's your agenda. So you rang against Trump. This is a podcaster versus Scott Jennings about Mr. Trump. Number 20.
5: Up cops on January 6th. Meanwhile, this guy, this should be the lead story, is clearly suffering from massive mental decline. He is out of his mind with all of the show and tell procedures that go on in the Oval Office. 2 days ago, he gave three press conferences in a row. And if you don't think he has dementia, let's just discuss the time that when he was on the campaign trail that he tried to perform oral sex on a microphone. If Joe Biden did this,
6: I hope this
5: I don't
6: is what
5: think
6: Democrats
5: there would
6: do
5: be
6: next
5: an
6: year.
5: ER.
6: If this is the Democratic strategy, congratulations, America. You've already reelected Republican majorities as far as the eye can see.
5: Yeah, because Trump's approval
6: listen
5: is in
6: to,
5: the low 30s.
6: Listen,
5: it's in the low 30s right now.
7: Coming up next for us.
0: That's what they run. TDS. This is Charlemagne the God, number 43.
8: I don't think America can recover from this level of corruption. Because once people see you can get away with this type of stuff, like, there's no going back. It's like if every single person in this administration isn't in jail in the next 5 years, like, well, it's just a wrap for America as a country. We used to be a proper country that I thought we had checks and balances, but maybe we never did.
0: You hear that? We used to be a proper country, says a man who's been going BMW about systemic racism for years. We used to be a proper country, but I thought we were systemically racist. Had an hour exchange with him one time. Repeatedly talked about how unfair, how systemically racist America is. Now it turns out we had a proper country until President Trump came along. Who knew? This is a Florida Democrat. Running for the House, probably will be elected. His name is Elijah Manley. Hey, you need to wake up. Hakeem Jeffries, he says, if you want to be speaker, number 44.
9: You know, when I get to Congress in January, I will vote for Hakeem Jeffries to be the speaker. But make no mistake, Hakeem Jeffries needs to listen to the base of the party. The vast majority, the polls are showing that the vast majority of our party, they want Medicare for all. They want us to restrict aid to Israel. That's what the people want. And so I'm listening to the people, and that's why we're seeing these victories across the country, because people are tired of status quo politics, and Hakeem Jeffries needs to listen to the party.
0: The vast majority want Medicare for all. We're going to talk about that later on this hour. My guest is the best-selling author, award-winning filmmaker. He's got a new one coming out on October 13th. called The Stones Cry Out, Biblical Archaeology, Prophecy, and the Last Days. Please welcome back to the program, Dinesh D'Souza. Dinesh, how are you?
7: Larry, always great to be with you. I'm doing great.
0: Well, you got one hell of a review in the Western Journal. Let me just read some of it. His premise is straightforward. If the Bible is true, the physical world should testify to it, and chapter by chapter, he argues that it does. Many of the items are on display in museums. Two features make the book unusually engaging. Most chapters begin with a short video in which D'Souza introduces the theme, creating the feeling that the reader is walking through the material right beside him. Talk to us about your book.
7: Yeah, it's a book that came to my mind about 3 years ago when I visited Israel for the first time. And I didn't know what to expect, but I found myself kind of in the land of the Bible. It's manifestly that way. And then I discovered some of the artifacts of biblical archaeology. Now, the Bible is a historical account that begins with the patriarchs and Abraham. That's about 2000 BC. And it goes right through the time of Jesus and then the early Christian movement. The Bible kind of comes to an end about 50 AD. So it covers two millennia. It covers a wide region, but the region is in the Middle East, Israel and some of the surrounding territory, some of the surrounding empires. And the remarkable thing is I began to see that there are not only large events in the Bible, but even minor events, cameo appearances by guys who appear in the Bible for like two lines, biblical extras, as I might call them. And suddenly you find that they are archaeologically validated. They're in some stone inscription. They're on a writing on some piece of pottery. They're on a clay seal that is used to seal correspondence. And all of this is happening very fast. And some of it is happening very much in our own time. And so it inspired the thought in me, like, why is God choosing now to speak through the stones? Whereas, of course, in the Bible, God speaks in this kind of thunderous language of revelation. In the beginning, God made the heavens and the earth. Nothing is proved in the Bible. It's just sort of declared. But now through archaeology, we can check, we can match, we can corroborate, we can prove. And so this book is about 150 years of major archaeological discoveries that support the Bible. And as it turns out, there is not a single important archaeological finding that contradicts the Bible. That tells you a lot.
0: Dinesh, I remember years ago, I believe I was in Israel when the Dead Sea Scrolls were discovered. And a lot of people who were skeptics all of a sudden said, oh my goodness, there's actually concrete evidence to corroborate a lot of things that are in the Bible.
7: Yes, the prior to the Dead Sea Scrolls, the oldest Hebrew Bible was from 1000 AD. So you can imagine skeptics were like, wow, the events are from much, much earlier. So surely the scribes could have changed things, modified them, made some additions and subtractions. So we don't really know if the Bible we're holding in our hand is like the same one that Jesus held in his hand. But the Dead Sea Scrolls kind of put that debate to rest, because not only did you have a lot of manuscripts, but you had the great Isaiah scroll, the entire copy of the book of Isaiah. And this was from about the 3rd century BC. So you could put the Isaiah scroll on the one side and the Masoretic script or the later script from 1000 AD. You can compare them line by line and letter by letter. And you'll see that although there are some tiny errors of copying and so on, by and large, there's no meaningful difference between the great Isaiah scroll and the Masoretic scroll from 1000 AD.
0: Dinesh, for people who are skeptics, for people who are atheists or agnostics, if they were to read your book, what would they learn?
7: What they would learn is the historicity of the Bible can now be very effectively defended. But not only that, right? Because the archaeology shows the presence of the Jews in their ancestral homeland going back 4,000 years. And we have to remember that Western civilization, including our civilization, America, is standing on the pillars of Athens and Jerusalem. Now, Athens has never really needed a defense because Athens is Socrates, free speech, the roots of democracy, and so on. But Jerusalem has always been under attack, particularly since the Enlightenment and since the 19th century. So this book is ultimately not only a vindication of the presence of the Jews in their ancient homeland and a refutation. Imagine the people who say things like, you know, the Jews are colonizers. Wait a minute. how can you colonize your own ancestral homeland? This is like accusing the Indians of colonizing India. You know, it's absurd. But it's also, as I say, it is a support of the Jerusalem pillar of Athens and Jerusalem.
0: Dinesh, talk to me about the research it took to put something like this together.
7: The remarkable thing here is the stuff I'm writing about is never...
0: 60 seconds, go ahead.
7: Yeah, it's basically an attempt to bridge the gap between the scholarly archaeological community, by the way, which is mostly secular and is scared of the Bible. They don't like to go near the Bible. They think the Bible is theology, it's revelation, we are secular scientists. So what I'm doing is I'm taking the agreed upon artifacts of modern archaeology and showing that following the entire biblical story over 2,000 years, there's important corroboration. I mean, dozens and dozens of artifacts corroborating the historicity of the Bible all the way from Abraham through Jesus.
0: Dinesh D'Souza, a biblical Sherlock Holmes. The book is called The Stones Cry Out, Biblical Archaeology, Prophecy in the Last Days. It's out on October 13, 2026. I assume you can pre-order it on Amazon?
7: Exactly. That's the thing to do. You'll get it. Be one of the first to get it that way.
0: Dinesh D'Souza, well done. Thank you so much for coming on.
7: Thank you, Larry.
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11: Contests are open to legal residents of the continental United States 18 years of age or older unless otherwise specified, except employees, their parent, affiliate, subsidiary, or successor companies, advertising and promotion agencies, contest prize suppliers, participating advertisers, sponsors, and immediate family members of anyone so employed. Contest entries must include entrant's name, address, and daytime and evening telephone numbers. When individual contests require, birth date will also have to be included. One winner per household. Listeners can only win one contest, including but not limited to phone-in, email, internet, or postal entry once every 60 days. In the event of contest requiring telephone or fax entries, sponsors are not responsible for the inability of caller to complete the call within specified time, whether due to telephone equipment malfunctions, disconnections, busy lines, or other circumstances. Only calls to the designated telephone number will be eligible to win. In the event of contest requiring mail entries, postal, or electronic, sponsors are not responsible for the timeliness of delivery or electronic malfunctions that may affect the delivery or content of the entry. Neither are they responsible for misdirected, illegible, postage due, or lost mail. Decision of the judges is final. All participants agree to be bound by these rules, void where prohibited by law. All federal, state, and local laws and regulations apply. Prizes are specified within individual contest rules. Prizes are non-transferable and non-exchangeable. No substitution or cash equivalent will be made. Reserves the right to substitute a prize of equal or greater value if the awarded prize is unavailable for any reason. Winners agree to come by the station to provide proof of age and identity, photo identification a must, and to execute an affidavit of eligibility, indemnification, and release within 30 days of winning. Prizes can be mailed so long as winner completes a mail release form and also provides a copy of photo identification. Failure to comply will result in forfeiture of prize. Unclaimed prizes will not be awarded. All federal, state, and local laws and regulations apply. All federal, state, and local taxes are the sole responsibility of the winner. Participation constitutes permission without any further obligation to the contest winner to use winner's name, voice, address, and likeness for promotional purposes. Additional rules or eligibility requirements may be announced on air, provided on the website, or may be attained by sending a self-addressed stamped envelope with the identity of the contest inquiry to 6400 North Beltline Road, Suite 110, Irving, Texas 75063.
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1: 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I am Larry Elder. We are Salem News Channel. Mike is in Rancho Cucamonga. Mike, you're on the Larry Elder Show. Thank you for calling.
2: Larry, thank you so much for taking my call. I wanted to let you know I actually met you. I took your order at an In-N-Out in Barstow when I was in high school back in 1999. So for me, it's really cool to bring it back full circle, so I always remember that. But I wanted to just kind of ask you about the upcoming governor election. I know that's a little off topic from today's show, but I'm noticing Steve Hilton is using a page out of Pratt's playbook. Wondering if you think that's going to, you know, be positive or a negative, and get your opinion on that, and maybe what we can do as constituents here in California to try to boost Hilton's ability to win the election coming up the end of the year.
1: Well, Mike, thank you very much. I think the real game changer, if there's going to be a game changer, will be the debates. If I were Javier Becerra, I would try to give as little exposure to myself and my views between now and the election, because one poll had Javier Becerra up by 25 points, another one more recently had it ahead by 19 points. He has everything to lose by debating Steve Hilton, who's a very, very smart guy, very clever guy, and a very good debater. He can't, Javier Becerra, avoid debating Hilton altogether, but what he'll try to do is limit the number of debates and make sure that when and if they happen, they happen at some odd time during the day, probably during a football game when the Rams are playing or the Chargers are playing, so that fewer people watch it. Recently, he was asked, Javier Becerra, about why he hasn't scheduled a debate. And here's what he said, number 39.
3: Can you explain why you haven't agreed to any debates with Steve Hilton in the race for governor?
4: We will have debates, and between now and November 3rd, we will continue to go out there and meet with folks to make sure they have an opportunity to see the candidates. Voters need to have good information. We'll make sure they have it, and there will be debates.
3: Can you agree to any debates, though? There's eight, yeah. Seven or eight that you haven't agreed to yet.
4: There will be debates.
5: Yes.
4: Yes.
1: As you can see, he's not going to be pinned down on anything. Well, there'll be debates. I'm not going to tell you when or where or how or why, but there will be debates. As for your question, though, about the Pratt-type ads that Steve Hilton has been doing, I've seen a number of them, and they're all very clever. But the question is, who's going to see them? And given the fact that you get your information and your news ads and stuff like that through the feeds on your phone, and California is overwhelmingly left-wing, will anybody really see these ads? I really enjoyed the Spencer Pratt ads, but it turned out he didn't even win his primary, even though the ads got a lot of play. Got a lot of play on conservative outlets. But on left-wing outlets, they ignored them. And that's probably what will happen with Steve Hilton's. TV is very, very expensive, but that's the way you can cut through it, because when you're watching television, you can't suddenly shut it off, TV and radio. But that's going to be the real game changer, when and if Javier Becerra sits down with Steve Hilton and Steve Hilton talks to him about affordability. What is your idea for affordability? Talk to him about homelessness. What's your idea when you give Gavin Newsom an A during the debate for homelessness? What is your answer to the high cost of living here in California? Now, Steve, I know, was hoping that the failure of Becerra when he was Secretary of HHS to keep track of all these children would become an issue, but it probably won't. Media doesn't care. And there was another issue. The Secretary of HHS talked to us about it a couple days ago. He said when he came into office as the HHS Secretary, he found that there were 80 people who were in charge of monitoring fraud in the largest agency in the country. 80 wasn't enough. But Javier Becerra got rid of, what he said, 74 of them. So pretty soon he had 6 people monitoring all this fraud, which is why there was so much of it. Now, that should be a big issue and will become a big issue during the debate. But will the media bring something up? I look at the LA Times. I look at the front page of the Sacramento Bee and the San Francisco Chronicle. These are the major newspapers in L.A. to find out whether or not they're going to be covering what Javier Becerra did or didn't do regarding the children that he lost track of, what he did or didn't do regarding taking people off of monitoring fraud. Nothing. Stephen Miller talked about the Minnesota Fraud Task Force, number 49.
5: I think what's important for Americans to understand about how pervasive and widespread the fraud is that all of our systems were set up and established for a high-trust society. I think that most citizens probably assume that there's some verification process that takes place for the receipt of most federal benefits. The reality is that there is not. This is particularly true in blue states, willfully true in blue states, in which all of these programs are operated entirely on the honor system. No verification takes place before individuals are enrolled in or receive these benefits. So as a simple example, if you're a Somali refugee living in Minnesota, you could lie about how many children you have. You could lie about what your immigration status is. You could lie about your marital status. You could lie about child care. You could lie about disability. You could lie about all these things and many more. And nobody in the state of Minnesota would validate any of these facts before writing you a check. We at the federal government are simply sent a bill from the state of Minnesota for the cost of providing these services in the aggregate. So to take the food stamp program as an example, SNAP, and that, of course, is administered by Secretary Rawlins, we do not know the names of any SNAP recipient in the state of Minnesota. We just get a blank check. We have asked the state repeatedly and tried to compel the state unsuccessfully to turn over their SNAP enrollment rolls so we could ascertain such basic facts as, are these people even legally eligible to receive these benefits? And the state has refused. Absolutely, categorically refused. And in fact, the state has spent millions of dollars in court for the singular purpose of trying to prevent the state from ascertaining the identity of a single SNAP recipient in the entire state of Minnesota. Think about what this does to public trust, social trust, people's faith in the system. Right? Imagine in a community, a working class community in the Twin Cities, say a native Minnesotan who works as a lineman, or works as a construction worker, works in any job that requires hard work, dedication, focus, who's worried about his ability to support for and provide.
1: Which brings us to the high-speed rail. What is Javier Becerra's position on that here in California? Now, when it comes to supplements, two things matter most. That it works, that you can trust it. Rather than just tell you about Relief Factor, we let our customers do it. We hear from people every single day whose lives have changed. We'd like you to hear a few of their stories. 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
11: I had a fascinating conversation with former Vice President Mike Pence, and he said something that caught my attention. He said...
12: But I tell people, in some respects, I think Republicans have lost their way, but Democrats have lost their minds.
11: Now, that's quite a statement. Here's my view. Americans don't want extremes. The Democrats have always been moderate left. The Republicans has always been moderate right. But we were all Americans, and we all sat down, discussed things, and got things done for America. Americans want common sense. They want safer streets, affordable energy, good jobs, strong economy, and a government that works. We don't want men in women's bathrooms. We don't want women in men's bathrooms. Maybe it's time for both parties to stop listening to the loudest voices that are trying to change our way of life. We are all Americans. Maybe some of us have lost their way, but we have not lost our minds. Let's keep America great. Let's keep America the way we all grew up. God bless America. I'm John Catsimatidis, and that's the Cat's Corner.
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1: 888-971-SHGE. 888-971-7243. I am Larry Elder. We are Salem News Channel. Hakeem Jeffries has sponsored Medicare for All for years. Suddenly, he says he's not currently co-sponsoring any legislation for Medicare for All. Number 37.
18: All right, let's move on to Medicare for All. You co-sponsored Medicare for All legislation from 2013 to 2021. You've not co-sponsored it since you became Democratic leader. Will you put Medicare for All up for a vote if you become Speaker?
19: Well, listen, these are all conversations that the House Democratic Caucus is going to have. Right now, we're focused on November 3rd, not January 3rd. What we are promising the American people is that we're going to fight to make health care affordable for every single American. And we know there's a lot of damage that Republicans have done that we've got to restore and repair. For instance, Republicans have enacted the largest cut to Medicaid in American history. More than $1 trillion or so has been cut from Medicaid, and what you're going to have is about 14 million Americans lose access to health care.
18: Do you personally support Medicare for All? Do you personally support

0: President Trump destroyed Obamacare? Let me tell you what's going on here. Somebody must have told him how much Medicare for All is going to cost and how taxes have to be raised, not just on the rich, but on the middle class to pay for it. There's a think tank considered to be nonpartisan and centrist called the Committee for a Responsible Federal Budget. They criticize Democrats sometimes. They criticize Republicans sometimes. They said Medicare for All would require $25 trillion to $35 trillion in federal financing over 10 years. The Congressional Budget Office said these single-payer plans would increase federal health care subsidies by $1.5 trillion to $3 trillion in 1 year alone in 2030. How will D.C. get the money? The Congressional Committee for Responsible Federal Budget says financing a $30 trillion plan would require a 32% payroll tax, a 25% income surtax, or more than the doubling of the national debt. Even if you double all individual and corporate income tax collections, it would not cover the highest estimates. Now, advocates like El Sayed will say it's free at the point of service. Yeah, it is. No copays, no deductibles, no out-of-pocket expenses. But shifting the bill from an insurer to the IRS does not make it disappear, does not make it free. Promising unlimited care for doctors, nurses, hospital beds, or operating rooms does not make it free. Even now, a survey found 80% of the people not yet enrolled in Medicare worry that the program won't be there when they become eligible. That's right now. And you're going to add a Medicare for All program? There's something called the British Social Attitude Survey. Only 26% were satisfied with their national health service, 51% dissatisfied. Ask about the care over the next 5 years from their national health service, which the left says we ought to emulate. Over the next 5 years, 53% expect it to worsen, including 15% expect it to be much worse. Only 16% expect an improvement, 29% thought it was going to remain about the same. The BBC wrote in March of this year, nearly 16% of people surveyed used private care the previous year, up from 9% 2 years earlier. 4 in 10 who paid blamed long waits in line for why they went to private care. 33% of those earning more than $108,000 use private care, compared to just 10% of those earning less than $27,000. So the more money you have, the more likely you are to use private care. 2.5 million in England had waited longer than 18 weeks for elective treatment. Over 100,000 had waited over a year. You think Americans are going to put up with this? Now, when police searched the car of a man who assassinated a Minnesota lawmaker, and her husband in their own home, they found a notebook. Inside, a handwritten list of 11 websites, not weapon sites, data brokers. 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
8: 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I am Larry Elder. 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We're talking about Hakeem Jeffries doing a 180 on his support for Medicare for All. It's just a temporary 180. He's worried about the midterms. And apparently a lot of people are beginning to talk about the cost of Medicare for All. Let me get back to it. England had more than 7 million cases on its elective treatment waiting list. 2.5 million had waited longer than 18 weeks. More than 100,000 had waited a year. Will Americans put up with that? Let's take Canada, another system that the left says we ought to emulate. An Ipsos poll found in 2025, 56% were satisfied with their system. However, a newer poll found that 70% were dissatisfied with the state of health care, and 9 in 10 wanted major change. Even the Canadian Medical Association, their equivalent of our American Medical Association, acknowledges that 20% of Canadians awaiting elective surgery had to wait more than a year. The father of the Quebec Medicare system, that was emulated by the other provinces, later declared the system in crisis, his word, not mine. And in 2009, the incoming Canadian Medical Association president said, and I'm quoting her, "We all agree that the system is imploding," close quote. And that was years ago. It's gotten worse since then. Now, our system has its problems, obviously. High prices, paperwork, uneven access, too little transparency, and so forth. But increased competition, medical savings accounts, make sure that consumers have price information, but my goodness, do not go to Medicare for All, which is what they have in Great Britain, what they have in Canada. Americans would never in a million years stand for it. Hogan Gidley is a former White House Deputy Press Secretary. Number 40.
9: Former Trump Deputy Press Secretary Hogan Gidley. Hogan, what do you make of first Hakeem Jeffries rejecting Medicare for All? It would cost nearly $4 trillion more a year. Middle-class, blue-collar workers, lower-class, they would have to pay more in taxes, and it would bankrupt the U.S. and would cut back on health care. What do you say?
10: Well, first of all these DSA candidates, this is the freedom of campaigning clashing realities of governing. That's something Hakeem Jeffries is going to have to do with a broad coalition on the Democrat side. Medicare for All doesn't work. As we know, Barack Obama pushed Obamacare. That was supposed to fix everything because it would be single payer eventually. It has made everything much worse. The system is more clunky, it is way more expensive, and people aren't getting the health care that they need and deserve. He understands that. These candidates don't. So they can pop off at the mouth all they want to, but the reality exists. The money isn't there to fund it the way they want it funded.
9: There is no such thing as government-run health care. Full-on government health care anywhere in the world. Nobody has it. Canada, the UK doesn't have it. There's no such thing as full-on socialism. It's a mix of capitalism and socialism. China has that. So does Sweden, Finland, and Denmark. They keep holding them up as examples. It's not true. Look at the map of South America. Nearly most of the countries in all of South America have dropped socialist communism.
10: Right, because it's ruined lives. It is dangerous. It is deadly in a lot of cases. And communism and socialism, when tried in full, are responsible for tens of millions, if not hundreds of millions of deaths across the globe. The Democrat Party wants this type of ideology, though, and many of them are running into the arms of it because they don't have any ideas to run on. They're trying to gravitate toward those out there who are just angry at the system. And they're promising people something that has been proven to have failed every time it has been tried.
9: Thank you, Hogan Gidley. Appreciate you.
8: I don't believe Hakeem Jeffries has changed his mind. I think he's just worried about getting elected, making sure that the House is taken over by Democrats in the midterm. I don't think he's changed his mind whatsoever. Why would he all of a sudden he changed his mind? And he's being hammered for it. So he'll go back to it. This is Charlemagne the God, number 46.
11: I understand the politics of that, but the American people deserve more than politics. They deserve an explanation. So, Congressman Jeffries, you don't owe anyone your support for Medicare for All. What you owe the American people is an explanation for why something worthy of your signature in 2021 isn't worthy of your support in 2026. And until you explain that, people have every right to wonder whether the thing that changed was the policy or the politician.
8: Or the politics. Charlemagne, that's what's changed. You think all of a sudden he does not believe that there should be a government-run healthcare system? Of course he believes that. Been saying it for years. He's changed his rhetoric because they want to make sure that he wins the midterms. Let's get back to California. Javier Becerra on the high-speed rail. Big article recently about it's running out of money. They haven't built anything. Voters voted for it foolishly. Thinking it's going to cost $9 billion, then it was $35 billion, then it was $100 billion. And no one knows when it's going to be finished. Gavin Newsom said he didn't support it, then he did, then he didn't, now he does. Here's Javier Becerra, number 12.
12: Well, we're going to fight to get our money from the federal government, first and foremost. We pay more money to the federal treasury than does any other state. We deserve to get our fair share back. Our taxpayers should not be ripped off the way the Trump administration is doing, so we'll fight to get our money. And once we do, and once, if I'm fortunate to become governor, we'll take a close look. We cannot run high-speed rail construction the way it's been done. And so we need to take a look at what's going on. If I need to overhaul it, that's what I'll do. But I do believe we need high-speed rail.
13: Thanks, everybody.
8: We are going to demand to get our money for it from the federal government. The other 49 states should pay for our high-speed train. What are you going to do about the fraud in the agency that's been responsible for dealing with homelessness? This is the HUD Secretary, Scott Turner, number 13.
14: Great to be with you. You know, we were in L.A. to shine a light, you know, on a corruption and a fraud that LASA you know, using taxpayer money to what they were supposed to be doing is helping our homeless neighbors, our homeless men, women, and families. But yet, instead, there was corruption and fraud with the former CEO of Lhasa. They gave contracts to her husband's employer. They couldn't account for 2,300 spaces, housing spaces that they were supposed to be responsible for. They couldn't account. They didn't even know if they were paying for empty hotel rooms because they weren't tracking people as they left these motels
8: welcome,
14: that were supposed
8: welcome
14: to be.
8: Welcome to California. 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
4: It's gonna be rough. So rough. But we're gonna make it. Oh yeah.
5: 888-971-SAGE, 888-971-7243. Larry Elvis, Sailor's Channel. We just have a few minutes left. Let's go back to what Trump said about James Comey, shall we? Number 24.
6: Comey was in court. He self-surrendered. He's now been charged a second time, this time over a social media post with seashells that said 8647. Do you really think that he was endangering your life or threatening your life with that?
7: Well, if anybody knows anything about crime, they know 86. You know what 86? It's a mob term for kill 'em. You know? You ever see the movies? 86 'em. The mobster says to one of his wonderful associates, 86 'em. That means kill 'em. I think of it as a mob term. I don't know, people think of it as something having to do with disappearing, but the mob uses that term to say when they want to kill somebody, they say 86, the son of a gun. I'm trying to keep the language nice and clear. They don't use that term, son of a gun. They use another term. But that's a mob term for kill. Yeah.
6: But do you really think your life was in danger?
7: Probably. I don't know. You know, based on what I'm seeing out there, yeah, the people like Comey have created tremendous danger, I think, for politicians and others. He, you know, Comey is a dirty cop. He's a very dirty cop. He cheated on the elections. He tried to help Hillary Clinton, as you know. He dismissed a lot of things that he should have proceeded with. I wasn't involved, but he should have proceeded with. No, he's a dirty cop. He's a crooked man, yeah.
5: Can you imagine if there had been as many assassination attempts against Barack Obama as have been against Donald Trump? And a former FBI agent wrote 86. What number was Obama as president? 45? 44? 86, 44. Are you kidding me? Are you kidding me? Pete Hegseth, the Secretary of War, was criticized for saying, our boys in bombers. He had a response, number 27.
8: Why not acknowledge the female pilots that also participated in this mission? The early messages that you sent out only congratulated the boys.
9: So when I say something like our boys in bombers, See, this is the kind of thing the press does, right? Of course, the chairman mentioned a female bomber pilot. That's fantastic. She's fantastic. She's a hero. I want more female bomber pilots. I hope the men and women of our country sign up to do such brave and audacious things. But when you spin it as, because I say our boys and bombers as a common phrase, I'll keep saying things like that, whether they're men or women. Very proud of that female pilot, just like I'm very proud of those male pilots. And I don't care if it's a male or a female in that cockpit, and the American people don't care. But it's the obsession with race and gender in this department that's changed priorities. We don't do that anymore. We don't play your little games. Yes, right there.
10: I'm surprised that Marvel hasn't been sued for X-Men. Isn't one of the, or some of the members of X-Men actually women? Lawsuit to follow. Talk to you tomorrow. God bless.
11: What can I say? Mamba out.
12: The mic has been dropped all across America. That-

0: 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That's a DWI.
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8: With SRN News, I'm Jason Walker. Russian missile attack overnight, killing 12 people in Kyiv and wounding dozens more. Strikes hit more than a dozen locations across the city, mainly in civilian areas. Meanwhile, Ukrainian President Volodymyr Zelensky has fired one of his top officials, the reason being there's something to do with some problems inside the situation there that he didn't really want to talk about, but an official says it does involve a money laundering case. United Arab Emirates suspending all trade with Iran after saying it has come under renewed fire from Tehran. It is a move that further isolates the Islamic Republic, which is already suffering under U.S. sanctions and blockade. This is SRN News.
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19: This is Ed Morrissey of HotAir.com for Town Hall. There are no normal Democrat men, Clay Travis observed about a recent campaign video from Abdul El-Sayed. The Michigan Democrat wants to ensure that. El-Sayed's campaign produced a Blue's Clues-themed video to promote mail-in voting. It reveals something profound about the contempt with which El-Sayed and Marxists see voters and citizens in a free society. Marxists infantilize everyone as part of their claim to power. The proletariat cannot be trusted to act in their own interests, which is why private property must be abolished and the means of production seized. This is a pure form of Marxist expression. The Democratic Socialist platform reeks with infantilization. Don't like paying your bills? The government will do it. Don't like to work? The government will feed you. Don't want to pay rent? The government will seize property and shelter you, as the Marxists in charge see fit to do so. American voters need to see this for what it is, contempt for people who make their own choices. Call this video what it is, Red's Clues.
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0: From the wild world of D.C. politics to America's culture clash, brace yourself for the reality check you've been waiting for. The one and only Mike Gallagher.
1: After last night's pretty shocking debate in South Carolina, shocking because of the level of lack of knowledge, I guess I would say, of Darlene Graham Nordone and her very poor debate performance, where she kind of ditched the nice lady whose brother died narrative for knives out, went after Congressman Ralph Norman, and stumbled a lot. One point, she made a gaffe referring to the 50 million residents of South Carolina. But the clip that everybody's talking about is when she was asked about foreign policy, when she was asked about Taiwan and the South China Sea. The theme that resonated on social media last night was sort of, how have we gotten here? How in the world are we in a situation where this lady could actually become a U.S. senator? Here was the moment on Newsmax last night, moderated by Greta Van Susteren. Sadly, our own Joey Hudson got bounced at the last minute for an ETV Casper Milquetoast, a guy from public television, because the Graham campaign didn't want to face just Newsmax. And so they demanded that South Carolina public television be brought into the mix and simulcast on ETV, which is South Carolina's public TV, or they were going to walk. She was going to refuse to participate. And the South Carolina GOP didn't want to lose her, so they kicked Joey off the panel that they had invited him to be on and went with Greta Van Susteren, Van Hip, who's a local Politico of Republican politics in South Carolina, and this guy from public television that nobody ever heard of. But that's another story altogether. The moment that everybody's talking about came when she was asked about national security and foreign policy. I give you my word, if you didn't see the debate last night, if you haven't heard or seen this clip, I promise you this is not satire. This is not AI. This is not made up or fabricated. This actually happened last night at the Newberry Opera House in Newberry, South Carolina.
2: National security questions. Well, Senator, are Taiwan and the South China Sea national security issues for the United States? If so, why?
3: I'm sorry, could you repeat the question?
2: Are Taiwan and the South China Sea national security issues for the United States, and if so, why or how?
3: I'm just going to be honest here. I'm not on national security. I'm not that informed on national security, so... But I do support the military. My brother was in the Air Force for 33 years, so I will do everything I can to support the military. My dad was in the Army. I'm not a polished politician up here. National security is not my thing, not my area of expertise, but I do support the military.
2: Congressman, I'll give you a chance to respond.
1: National security is not my thing, says the U.S. Senator by today, who wants to become the elected 6-year term senator. National security is not my thing. Byron York posted a few minutes ago on X, it's hard to see how a candidate can give that answer and be elected to the U.S. Senate a week later. Kind of hard to believe. And I'm back to the question that everybody seemed to be asking last night. How in the world did we arrive at this? You know, the moment that really got to me, it was at the end of the debate where she decided to kind of bare some fangs and go after Ralph, claiming that Congressman Norman hasn't really done anything in his 20 years in Congress. She said, I've done more in 20 days than you've done in 20 years. All you've done is name a post office for somebody. And at the end of the debate, despite that really nasty attack on him, he tried to shake her hand. And she turned, tucked tail and ran. She just bolted off that stage. She didn't want to shake his hand. She never asked for South Carolinians' vote. Not once did she say, I humbly ask for your vote in a week. A guy named Steve Pettit wrote something that kind of mirrored exactly what I was thinking. He wrote, I sat through last night's debate and felt sorry for Darlene Graham. She lost her brother, barely time to grieve before facing a debate stage. She admitted she's not that informed on national security, that it's not her thing. She got the South Carolina population wrong. She said 50 million when, of course, it's five. Her answer to almost everything was, I support Trump. She closed by mocking Congressman Ralph Norman, bragging that she'd done more in 20 days than he did in 20 years, and he still reached out his hand in kindness when it was over. I felt sorry for her, he wrote. Driving home, I really felt sorry for South Carolina if she becomes our next U.S. senator. You know, the part that came out last night in the debate that really astounded me, more than her terrible performance, and, you know, to me, I don't know how important a debate is. I know the Trump-Biden debate was crucial, and when a lot of people believe that when Biden imploded at that debate, that sealed the deal for Donald Trump. Well, Darlene Graham Nordone imploded last night. Will that seal the deal for Ralph Norman? I don't know, because Trump himself is going to campaign on her behalf this Friday night in Myrtle Beach. How did we get here? How in the world are we faced with such a choice? And to me, the substance, besides her terrible performance, was the revelation that her campaign is evidently getting millions of dollars from people who fund leftist Democrat causes and politicians. Wait till you hear about the Invest in Tomorrow coalition. That came out last night. Ralph Norman brought it up. $2 million from Democrat sponsoring PACs being funneled into the Darlene Graham Nordone campaign. Now, would that not be a red flag for any South Carolina voter? You got to hear about this, because we've been doing some research looking into Chris Larson, who's the big money guy behind the Invest in Tomorrow coalition, a PAC that has given $1 million for Darlene and committed to defeating Ralph Norman. Where do you hear who Chris Larson is, the guy behind that particular PAC? So look, let me turn it over to you. We got more clips from the debate as well here in the Relief Factor Studios. 800-655-MIKE, 15 past the hour. 800-655-6453. Somebody just texted me and said, if national security isn't her thing, just what exactly is her thing? I kind of believe that national security is a little important for a U.S. senator, but maybe that's just me. Maybe I'm old-fashioned that way. Let's see what you think. 800-655-6453. 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
1: Pretty wild what happened last night on stage in Newberry, South Carolina. And look, substantively, besides just a bad performance, the revelation by Ralph Norman on stage that she didn't refute. No one is disputing, and apparently this is all public information. We found it ourselves. Invest in Tomorrow Coalition is a so-called renewable energy-backed PAC. They're committing to spending $1 million to defeat Ralph Norman. Congressman Norman mentioned it during his closing remarks.
2: Interesting that my opponent mentions Democrats. The ones that are funding her campaign are the Democrat PACs. The $2 million, that's, and you can bring them up, but the Main Street Washington, I'm not their favorite. I'm not their candidate. You are. The money they're putting in this race is ought to be alarming for every American. Every ad that you see trying to tear me down is paid for by a Democrat donor who's put up, one billionaire put up $1 million. I got $2 million going against me this next week. I gladly take that. But it's coming from Democrats who are supporting her candidacy for some reason. It's very alarming.
1: Senator. And again, I'm going to cut it. I want to play the whole clip so you can hear her response, but she didn't refute it at all. She didn't deny it because she can't. He's right. We looked up one of the big donations, $1 million from the Invest in Tomorrow Coalition, this renewable energy pack. You know who's behind it? You know who the money guy is? A fellow by the name of Chris Larson. You want to know who Chris Larson is? What, who he has donated to in the past? He is one of the most prominent Democrat donors in America. He donated $820,000 to the Kamala Harris Victory Fund. He donated $1 million to the Jane Fonda Climate Pack. He donated $500,000 to that weirdo James Tallarico in Texas. Well, this guy's a big Democrat donor, and he is behind the pack that she's benefiting from. That's a big red flag on any level. A lot was revealed last night in the debate, and my question for you is it going to matter? Does it matter? Will one debate do her in politically? Trump's coming to campaign for her, and I keep thinking about the White House right now. He's got to be furious. President Trump is a master of messaging and debate expertise. I mean, you want to get on a debate stage with that guy? Good luck. And she was just dreadful. He's got to know that. So how does this work? Is it going to be too late for him to pull the old switcheroo like he did with Pamela Evett and Alan Wilson, where he just endorses them both? Go in peace. Hey, South Carolina, pick one. I don't care. I wouldn't be surprised. Frank is in the Dallas, Texas area. We'll start there. Hey, Frank, welcome aboard. How you doing today, sir?
3: Oh, I'm fine. Appreciate you taking my call.
1: You bet.
3: I just want to agree with you 100%. Trump needs to fund both of them. I mean, why not?
1: Why not? He did it with Pamela Evett and Alan Wilson. And, you know,
3: exactly.
1: it was unfortunate for her because first he endorsed her and then he kind of didn't. But, you know, and I thought she was treated, you know, pretty unfairly. And, you know, she's been a great lieutenant governor and I think she's terrific. But look, Frank, how do we get here? Isn't this a crazy story?
3: Oh yeah, for sure. The Republicans are just too nice. I think they gave her the seat because of her being his sister. And, that was the only reason they knew that he'd come up to an election and they figured she'd lose anyway. So.
1: Well, she was. Let me tell you something about being nice. She dropped the nice guy routine last night. She was not nice. And anytime there's a debate like that and you go bolting off the stage, that really got to me. When I watched that moment, when she stormed off, And she probably knew. Look, I had a terrible night. I'm not going to shake this guy's hand. And there's Ralph Norman. As this one texter put it, Steve Pettit, he still reached out his hand in kindness when it was over. And she couldn't be bothered. Yosef is in the Minneapolis area. Hi, Yosef. How are you?
4: Hi. Hello, Mr. Gallagher. It's truly an honor to speak to you.
1: Thank you.
4: I'm a great admirer of you. I love what you're doing for our country. For the world, by extension, the way you support President Trump. I mean, I take one small issue with what's happened today, and that is that, okay, so she didn't do well in the debate. We got that. But can you imagine after the that famous or infamous Trump-Biden debate, all the Democrats making fun of Biden? Do you think that would be appropriate? You can disagree on the substance of what happened.
1: Well, wait a minute, but there's a night. Wait a minute, but there's a night and day difference. It's not the analogy doesn't hold water. Biden wasn't in a primary against other Democrats. Biden was head to head with Donald Trump. Darlene is in a Republican special election against a fellow Republican. It's a whole different story, Yosef. Whole different story.
4: I certainly hear that point, but is it appropriate to make fun of her?
1: Well, nobody's making fun of her. Like a lot of people are saying we feel sorry for her. And the question does she belong in this arena, in the arena? Should she be South Carolina's next senator? And you want to sort of tiptoe around it with all due respect. And I don't mean this to pick on you. You sound like a great guy, but this is a very important seat. You can't have it. We can't have another Lisa Murkowski as a Republican, you know, in office out of South Carolina, Yosef. That would be a disaster.
4: Your point is well taken.
1: I appreciate it very much. And look, I get it about the circular firing squad. But on the other hand, you want to talk about the Democrats for a minute? They're in a complete Armageddon bloodbath between the DSA socialists and establishment Democrats. They are, believe me, they are not unified at all. So to suggest that the Democrats, we used to always say, and to your good point, Yosef, we always used to say how unified the Democrats were and Republicans weren't. Those days are gone. That ship has sailed. The Democrats are at each other's throats. You got the DSA socialists going after the establishment Democrats. The establishment Democrats are going after them. It is a bloodbath over there. So don't worry. They're not unified at all. And look, we got to be unified. We got to beat the Democrat in South Carolina, this Dr. Annie Andrews. Glad you called, Yosef. Thanks for your kind words. 800-655-MIKE. 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
6: When George Washington accepted command of the Continental Army, Americans were fighting a king and determined not to replace one form of unchecked power with another. Washington understood the difference between authority and ownership. In 1775, he declared, "When we assume the soldier, we do not lay aside the citizen." Even as commander of America's army, Washington remembered that he remained one of the people, and that the power entrusted to him was never his to keep. He did not fight to rule America. He fought so Americans could govern themselves. Washington's example gave the young nation something more than victory. It gave America a standard for leadership. Those who hold power must remain accountable to the people they serve. Because in a free nation, leadership is not ownership. It is a duty and a trust.
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1: I don't know what happens after last night. Can one debate do in a candidate? I don't know. It's hard to tell. There was a story, my home in got a couple of great radio stations that carry us in the Palmetto State. I've been in Rock Hill for so many years, one of the great radio stations in America, WRHI, and a great bunch of people there, and it's an honor to be heard every day. And then, of course, sort of my home away from home is the upstate of South Carolina, Greenville, Spartanburg, and I've been on WORD for many, many years. Big powerhouse radio station, huge lineup, Joey and Tara and Bill and Charlie. And Tara once interviewed Congresswoman Sherry Biggs. It was one of the most uncomfortable interviews I think I've ever heard. And Tara went at her, because Tara is feisty. And she can pull out the sharp elbows. And she went after Sherry Biggs in a way that I thought, there's no way, because I know everybody listens to that radio station in the upstate. I thought, there's no way she can recover from that. She went on to win easily and is proving herself to be a great congresswoman. She's terrific. And if you'd have heard that interview, you'd think, there's no way. You can't bounce back from that. So can Darlene Graham, in a week, bounce back from that disastrous debate performance last night? Is it possible that not enough people watched? Is it possible that people won't hold it against her? And I just want to dive in here and play for you what she said when Ralph Norman, I played the clip a moment ago of Ralph Norman calling her out for receiving millions of dollars in campaign contributions from PACs that are affiliated with Democrats. Again, this Chris Larson funded PAC, Invest in Tomorrow,

0: The pack, the difference, mine, I take zero money for Democrat packs. Bernie Sanders' pack, the pack that supported Kamala Harris, is putting the $2 million in your campaign. You know where my money's coming from? South Carolina. It's between my money and South Carolina money. It's not the Democrat Party who sees something in you that they like. They do not like me. And it ought to be alarming. Every ad you see is paid for by Democrat PAC money. None of my PACs
1: are like that. And, Senator, you have 30 seconds, and we're going to end this discussion.
2: Yes. I'm not sure what Democratic PAC he's talking about. I haven't even seen the ad, so I don't know what you're talking about. But I do know that you gave to a Democratic candidate in Charleston. So I know that much. And again, you've received millions of dollars in PAC ads, PAC money as well. And in addition, you know, you have millions of dollars of your own money. I'm a working person. I don't have millions.
1: And I'm sorry, I got to call time because it is now, I'm sorry, to both of you. No, we got.
3: All right, there you go. That's her response to that. And of course, you notice she didn't deny it. So she she said she didn't know and she hasn't seen the ads and the audience groaned. I mean, it was a rough night. The whole night was rough for her. It was an hour and it was rough. It was really kind of painful. So I don't know where we go from here. It's going to get interesting. Going to be fascinating to see what President Trump says about her Friday night. I'll bet you, knowing him, he'll allude to her bad debate performance. He's not going to ignore that. That's not who he is. He's not going to skirt that. He'll probably address it head on. I'm telling you, it may not be too late for him to pull the old double endorsement again in South Carolina. He may say, well, you know, it worked out all right before. Maybe the workout again. I don't know. 22 minutes before the hour. Judy's in Virginia. Judy, you're on the Mike Gallagher Show. Welcome aboard. How are you?
4: Mike, hi.
3: Hi.
4: I disagree with you about Trump on Friday night. What does he have against South Carolina?
3: Does he have what?
4: Democrat or what? What does he have against South Carolina?
3: I don't think he's become a Democrat. Well, I mean, look, he loved Lindsey Graham. That's the best I could. The only explanation is he feels he's honoring the memory of Lindsey by endorsing his sister. That's all I can come up with, Judy. You know, he's not a Democrat. You know he's not. But
4: he's not doing us any favors.
3: I hear you. Well, there are people going to go to the rally. It'll be a big rally, and people are going to, because they want to see him. I got a call from a guy who said, I'm never going to vote for her, but I'm going to Myrtle Beach Friday night. I might go. I'd like, of course, no, they won't let me in now. I probably got everybody mad at me. I know, I'm sure I got the South Carolina GOP mad at me because I've called them out for their shenanigans over dumping Joey with the Graham campaign. The Trump people are probably mad at me because I'm questioning, you know, what he's doing with his endorsement of her. I don't know. This is a little bit wild. Here's Frank in the upstate of South Carolina. Hey, Frank, how are you today, sir?
5: Hey, how are you doing?
3: Good.
5: I don't think enough people in South Carolina saw the debate. I looked for it and I gave up because I couldn't find the E
3: Newsmax
5: or the
3: ETV.
5: I couldn't find it, so yep. I was like, you know, I'll catch the Cliff Notes. But,
3: no, I got it, and you may be right. I mean, if you weren't able to find Newsmax on a cable box or on an app or whatever, and you don't know, you've never watched. Who wants to watch public television? Inside, you know. So, I mean, you know, maybe people didn't see it. They're going to vote for her anyway.
5: I thought some of the local networks would pick it up because it's important to South Carolina and the country right now.
3: You better believe it is, Frank. And I'll tell you something. I have a hunch, and I've got this from a lot of people on the ground in South Carolina. She is still the front runner. She is favored to win. Doesn't mean she will, but she's got the machine behind her, and she's got President Trump behind her, and that's a lot. James up in Connecticut. Hey, James, welcome aboard. How are you?
6: Hey, Mike, great to talk to you again. Look, I want to bring up two points. Number one, the

0: reality of it is that the Republican Party has never been about the aristocracy. That's why we fought the war against the British. And the idea of bestowing a legacy on somebody's wife or daughter, as opposed to when we have a vigorous primary opportunity with really highly qualified candidates on the Republican side, I really think that goes against the whole ethos of what the Republican Party was supposed to stand for, which was excellence by ability, not by nobility.
1: No, it's a great call and a great point, James. Thank you. 800-655-MIKE. Gail is next. Hi, Gail. Welcome aboard. How are you? By the way, getting a lot of calls to – hang on, Gail, real quick. It's kind of odd to me. Let's get South Carolina callers in here. I mean, you know, everybody's listening to 98.9s or in Rock Hill. Give me a call, 800-655-MIKE. I appreciate all these out-of-towners, these Yankees. like Gail and Ronald over in California, everybody else. But hey, let's get some South Carolina reactions to this. What are you thinking? You going to still vote for her? What would you base that on? I'm truly intrigued by somebody who'd say, yeah, that she's who I'm going to vote. Is it because of the Trump endorsement? Is the debate enough to close the door on her aspirations? Let's get some South Carolina callers. I just want people in the upstate, Alex. 800-655-MIKE, or anywhere in South Carolina. From Rock Hill to Charleston to Columbia to Greenville, Spartanburg. I want South Carolina caller after Gail. I'm going to give Gail, because you were waiting patiently for us. Gail, how you doing, sir?
2: good morning, Mike.
1: Hi.
2: Appreciate you taking my call.
1: Yes, sir.
2: I'm a Yankee.
1: Me too.
2: We're a transplant from Illinois.
1: Yes, sir.
2: But the reason for my call is I appreciate you taking the position of not just falling into the Republican trap of anybody that comes up for a vote. If they're a Republican, you're for them.
1: Right.
2: And I'm an independent. I lean right.
1: Sure.
2: Probably lean right 80% of the time. But my point being, between the Democrats and the Republicans, there's individuals that take, if they're in my party, then they're going to get my vote regardless.
1: Sure. Well, and you know, the same thing could be said, Gail, about the Trump endorsement. Look, I'm being very blunt here. I'm going to be brutally honest. I hate where we are right now. I don't like disagreeing with a Trump endorsement. I don't like disagreeing with President Trump because the world takes him on every minute of every hour of every day, and I hate it. I am really uncomfortable with where we are right now. But I can't see what's unfolding here and pretend like we're not witnessing what we're witnessing. And she's not ready for this seat. She's not ready. And I don't know how anybody could tell me how she is ready. I'd love to know how somebody could say, yep, she's the one. Based on what? The Commission of the Blind? And even last night, that moment when he tried to shake her hand at the end of the debate and she stormed off, I kept thinking about the Mark Davis narrative, my podcast partner from M&M Extra. Mark points out, you got a conservative congressman with a solid years-long track record supporting conservative causes, and you have a nice lady whose brother died. That's the choice that South Carolinians have. Well, last night, she dropped the nice routine because, as you could hear, she was anything but. We'll play some of the closing statements so you can hear just how non-nice she was. She was not nice at all. Somebody must have told her, or maybe she just decided, I got to get mean. I'm going to get mean here. I'm going to get surly. I'm going to go after Ralph Norman. And he's this stately-looking, dignified, you know, sort of elder statesman type. And there she is, squawking at him, like somebody, you know, yelling at some kid whose wiffle ball went into the front yard. It was bizarre. 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
1: 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Let's pick up where we left off last night. I want you to hear some of the closing statements from Ralph Norman, Darlene Graham Nordone at this Newsmax debate at the Newberry Opera House in Newberry, South Carolina.
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3: First of all, it's a privilege being here. I wish we had another debate like this. We had one tomorrow. You canceled it. You didn't want to come. All that to say is that, you know, we're at a turning point in America. We're in a turning point where the Democrat socialists are taking it over. We've got to stop it. Again, I mentioned the fact where her money's coming from. The Main Street Washington is with her. They're not with me, nor do I warn them. I've never been subservient to anything in Washington. Washington is broken. Look, I will use whatever I can to break the filibuster. I will make sure that the Senate wakes up and votes on the SAVE Act. But other than that, we're going to call them out for what they're doing to this country. Faith, family, and freedom are what the Democrats are against. The people supporting you are against that, and we have to stop that. I will recruit more solid business people to run, and I'll put South Carolina first.
2: Senator Darlene Graham, your closing argument, closing remarks, please.
4: Yes. First of all, I'd rather be out in South Carolina meeting the voters than here on this stage with you. But fact is, I've done more in 20 days than you have done in 20 years. I did a lot of research to try to find out exactly what you have done. You named a post office, so good job. That's all I can find out that you've done. And we have spent $1.7 million on your salary for the past 10 years, and you named a post office. So, I've done, again, more in 20 days. I've got the Russia sanctions bill passed. I've co-sponsored the Save America Act. I've co-signed 7 anti-abortion bills. I was the deciding vote in President Trump's AG pick, Todd Blanche. So again, more in 20 days than you have done in literally 20 years. And I think you're confused because I don't know if you want to be in South Carolina or Washington, because you said you wanted to go to Washington to clean up the swamp. Then you wanted to come back to South Carolina to run for governor. Now you want to go back to Washington again to clean up the swamp. So what is it you want to do?
2: And with that, I thank both candidates. I'm sure you'll get a chance to speak to each
1: other. That was her closing remark, and she made it very clear. And she said it. Let's take her at her word. She'd rather be out campaigning than be up here on this stage with you. Yikes. That was the moment when I realized the nice lady whose brother died, that image went right out the window. Wow. Well, we're going to see. We're 1 week away, less than a week away, from finding out how it's going to play out. Here in Florida, the bad news is another Democrat socialist posted a shocking upset win. The good news is she beat Alexander Vindman, and she doesn't stand a chance of beating Ashley Moody. I'll tell you about that outcome. And John Ossoff, us off this despicable, miserable attack on a young woman who works in the White House. Our pal, our colleague Larry O'Connor has a great takedown of that. Tell you all about that as well coming up. But first, let me tell you about Rough Greens. We all want to take our vitamins. Hey, the late, great Hulk Hogan always said that. 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So great, your dog will ask for it by name. Imagine hearing a rocket siren, grabbing your medical bag and running toward the explosion instead of away from it. 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During the recent attacks from Iran, they treated thousands of civilians who were wounded. And on days when the skies are clear, they continue to respond to thousands of emergency calls for help as Israel's 911 service. 90% of their nearly 40,000 EMTs, paramedics, and first responders are volunteers, and they're funded almost entirely by friends like you. 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
5: S&P closes at new record high, buoyed by cooler than expected inflation data and falling oil prices. But Donald Trump has taken a mallet to the economy. Things are unaffordable because of Donald Trump. How many times do we have to talk about the fact that oil prices are lower than they were under Biden? How many times do we have to...
0: 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The Answer.
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9: With SRN News, I'm Jason Walker. North Korea at it yet again, reportedly firing yet another projectile into the sea that early Thursday morning. Another bloodbath in Ukraine overnight. A Russian missile attack has killed at least 12 people in Kyiv, most of them civilians, and wounding 33 more. The strikes hit 12 locations, including residential buildings and a hospital. And Ukraine has intensified its campaign against strategic targets inside Russia to try and degrade Moscow's ability to sustain its attacks on Ukrainian cities. Moderna shares have more than doubled that after announcing initial results. The study showed great promise when battling certain types of cancer. This is SRN News.
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18: A new phase of conflict. Good morning, I'm Gordon Deal, along with Nicole Murray, on this Thursday, August 20th. Glad you could be with us. Here's what we have for you this hour.
14: President Trump has a new strategy for punishing Iran. He's calling it Economic D-Day.
18: More than 75 million people are under heat alerts as extreme temperatures bake the South with little overnight relief.
14: U.S. debt has now reached $40 trillion. That's about $286,000 per household.
18: And the role of AI as we get set for another school year.
19: Interacted with objects that are not human. Let's take the teddy bear. The teddy bear requires the child to do all the imagining. And to the extent that AI requires us to do that hard work, that it gets the brain going, it's good. To the extent that AI does the work for the child, then we need to be concerned with exactly what you're pointing towards.
18: Eric Deering, professor of developmental psych at Boston College, on how teachers and students will manage AI in the classroom this year. President Trump is taking a new approach with Iran, now warning of economic consequences against any country that provided, quote, any type of lifeline to the Islamic Republic. In a social media message, Trump is promising, quote, economic warfare and isolation on an unprecedented scale against Tehran. He says the U.S. will launch what he called the most crushing economic operation ever taken against any country.
20: We have very draconian sanctions, and we'll see what happens. Right now, the strait is open. A lot of boats are coming through. People aren't reporting that, and that may slow down a little bit at some point, but right now a lot of boats are coming through.
18: Lloyd's List Intelligence says the number of ship crossings in the Strait of Hormuz continued to run well below pre-war norms last week as Iran's targeting of vessels and the U.S. blockade of Iranian ports kept most operators away. Preliminary data shows 73 transits last week, down from 91 the previous week. The president named oil smuggling, currency swap lines, cash transfers, and front companies as channels he wants to shut down, stressing that Iran will never be permitted to acquire a nuclear weapon. A mid-air collision in central Pennsylvania between a small plane and a state police helicopter has killed one person and injured two troopers. It happened last evening near Carlisle Airport, just west of Harrisburg. The FAA says the crash involved a Cessna 150 and a Bell 407 chopper. Acting Pennsylvania State Police Commissioner Lieutenant Colonel George Bivens said the pilot of the Cessna, believed to be its only occupant, was killed in the collision.
21: The plane crashed into the ground a short distance ahead in many pieces. The helicopter, without its blades and without its tail boom, rolled inverted and crashed into the ground.

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1: Thanks for being with us. The national debt has surpassed another notable milestone, now exceeding $40 trillion. Dollars for the first time. We get more from this morning's Mike Gavin.
2: The biggest contributors to the government's growing costs are defense spending, social programs like Social Security and Medicare, and interest on the ballooning deficit. The figure announced yesterday by the Treasury Department comes just 5 months after the U.S. reached $39 trillion in debt. The federal government's IOU has now more than doubled in less than a decade. A White House spokesman said the Trump administration has been focusing on slashing waste, fraud, and abuse in federal spending while accelerating economic growth to get America's debt-to-GDP ratio trending in the right direction. Gordon.
1: Thanks, Mike. The debt has spiked from just under $20 trillion from when President Trump first took office in January 2017. Roughly a third of that increase occurred during chaotic government borrowing to fund COVID responses undertaken by Trump and former President Biden. President Trump vowed to dismantle President Biden's legacy, but as prices remain stubbornly high, he has embraced a handful of his predecessor's policies. It's a story by Jeff Murdoch, White House reporter at The Washington Times. Jeff, what have you noticed?
3: Yeah, it's really interesting. Has, you know, the economy still struggles, inflation still high, cost of living still high. We're starting to see the president try some different things. And one of the things I think is really interesting is that he's embraced a lot of Biden era policies that he dismissed on the campaign trail. One is the CHIPS Act, which helps government funding to semiconductor companies. You know, he called that a horrible, horrible law. And, you know, last week, the Commerce Department announced that they're going to help fund seven companies through that. Anti-collusion probes, you know, they used to make fun of President Biden. President Biden would say that, you know, one of the reasons for the high prices is meat companies are colluding to keep price high. Oil companies are colluding to keep price high. Now you see President Trump echoing that same rhetoric. Medicare drug pricing, that's another thing where this administration, as a matter of fact, this administration has leaned so much on the Biden policies that were made law in the Inflation Reduction Act that Dr. Oz, who was in charge of Medicare and Medicaid for the Trump administration, even credited the Biden administration at a recent announcement. And also, of course, tapping the nation's oil reserves, which help keep gas prices down by keeping up supply, something that President Biden did during the war, when Russia invaded Ukraine, and that sent gas prices skyrocketing. You know, President Trump ripped President Biden for doing that. Now President Trump is doing the same thing because of the Iran war. That's a lot of policies the president has really denigrated that he now seems to be turning to try to see if that can help address the cost of living concerns.
1: Well, the CHIPS Act with the semiconductor funding, that I believe that prompted Kentucky Senator Rand Paul, a fellow Republican, to say that President Trump was embracing socialism, right? Wasn't that where that came from?
3: That's exactly right. And it's because President Trump is taking this, and he's taking it in a sort of a different direction. So the way the President Biden had set up the CHIPS Act is that these were basically grants. These were federal grants coming through the government. What President Trump has been using it to do is to buy stakes in some of these companies. The government has, you know, the president's very big in buying, getting stakes for the American people, getting, and, you know, the 10% the government bought in Intel, that came through the CHIPS Act. So yes, he's not only is he taking these Biden era regulations, but he's taking them further. And it's kind of interesting because, you know, if President Biden had tried to buy stakes in companies the way President Trump's doing, I imagine Rand Paul would not be the only Republican screaming socialism.
1: Yeah. We're speaking with Jeff Murdoch, White House reporter at The Washington Times. The story is called Rebranding. Trump embraces some Biden policies amid economic crunch. Is this all about midterm election messaging?
3: I believe, yes, it's about midterm and bringing in the cost of living is a legit concern. I talked to one political science professor, and he basically summed it up as, you know, the president is grasping at straws and trying to throw everything against a wall to see what sticks. And, you know, maybe let's go back to some of these Biden era policies and see where that takes us. I've talked to ex-Biden administration officials, and they really look at it as vindication. They think that they said, you know, that these were policies that when they were being crafted, we had bipartisan support. We talked to Republicans in the House. We talked to Republicans in the Senate. They were on board, and then they became Biden-era policies that they roundly attacked. This underscores that these policies really are bipartisan, and that, you know, we kind of were right about some of that.
1: Thanks, Jeff. Jeff Mordock, White House reporter at The Washington Times. This portion of the program is brought to you by Incogni. Hey, did you hear that? You got to listen very carefully. That's my phone. 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I love the silence. 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Here's Nicole Murray.
0: And now, the three big things you need to know. Number one.
4: President Trump said the U.S. will launch the, quote, most crushing economic operation ever taken against any country, against Iran. Trump, when asked about restarting formal negotiations with Tehran.
5: We have possession, complete control of the strait. I mean, outside of nuisance value, and there is nuisance value when they shoot a drone every once in a while, but... And not everybody's going to go through, but they come through.
4: Trump also threatened severe financial penalties on any nation that helps Iran evade sanctions.
0: Number two.
4: One person has been killed and two Pennsylvania state police troopers were injured when a small plane and a state police helicopter collided in Cumberland Valley. Governor Josh Shapiro said both officers will be okay.
6: One of the reasons for that is because of the outstanding medical care that they received here at Hershey.
4: The pilot of the small plane was killed in yesterday evening's crash.
0: Number three.
4: Russian ballistic missiles killed 12 people and injured more than 30 others in Kyiv this morning, damaging power supply and buildings. Power company DTEK said it has restored electricity to more than half of the roughly 90,000 homes that were left without power following the attack. A helicopter taking tourists on a safari has crashed in a remote part of northern Kenya, killing all 7 people on board. This included 6 passengers and the pilot. The U.S. State Department said 5 Americans were among those killed in yesterday's crash. The cause has not yet been determined. 2 Carter County, Tennessee college team cyclists have been killed, 7 others were injured, and a driver has been criminally charged after he struck team members who were training on a road. Major Roy Brown is with the Tennessee Highway Patrol.
7: A large number of first responders, medical crews responded to the scene, including multiple air medical teams, and transported injured people for treatment.
4: The driver of the vehicle has been identified as 69-year-old John Benfield of North Carolina. The New York Post reports that typical parents spend 432 hours per year feeding their picky kids. This includes food prepping, cooking, and modifying recipes.
1: Yeah. The fear, I think, as parents is that the kid doesn't like the food, therefore is not going to eat, therefore is not going to get calories. Yeah.
4: The rule in my house was you were not allowed to say you didn't like it unless you at least tried it once. Yeah. Then they would modify. But
1: there was always the, if you don't eat it, then go to bed. You know,
4: right.
1: There was always that approach.
4: That's scary.
1: 22 minutes now after the hour.
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0: Thanks for joining us. If you have a remaining summer trip coming up that involves flying and you wind up facing a delay or cancellation, here's how to navigate the mess and how to get what you're owed when you run into hiccups. We're joined by Eve Chen, senior travel reporter at USA Today. Eve, you've seen a lot of this lately.
1: Oof, it's been 7 or 8 different delays or cancellations over the course of the summer, but you know, they're not very different from what other travelers have faced. Most of them have been things like weather related, though there have been a few staffing and other types of maintenance issues. But again, these are things that travelers deal with all the time, especially during the summer season or coming winter season when they've got lots of storms.
0: Yeah. Do you find it difficult to keep track of, say, what you're owed or due from an airline when something goes sideways?
1: You know, one thing to really keep in mind that helps determine what you are eligible for is to think about what was the cause of the delay or cancellation. It's really important to know if it was something within the airline's control, so something like aircraft maintenance issues, staffing issues, things like that, or if it's something outside the airline's control. Depending upon whether or not it's controllable is what determines what you're eligible for. So when it comes to delays, if it's something like weather, you're not going to get anything. If it's something within the airline control, like aircraft maintenance, once you hit a certain time frame, which they consider significant delays, it's usually around 3 hours, you might be eligible for benefits like a free meal voucher or something like that. Or if you wind up having an overnight delay like my family had, then they'll have to put you up in a hotel and, you know, provide other types of accommodations, like getting you to that hotel and back to the airport on their dime because it was basically within their control that they had this delay. Now, if it's outside of their control, again, like it's storms or something like that, you're not going to get anything. You'll just have to grin and bear it, unfortunately, if there's a delay. Cancellations are slightly different, though. Regardless of the reason for a cancellation, if it was either within the airline's control or uncontrollable and you choose to no longer fly, you say, you know what, I don't want to take this vacation anymore, or I want to find another way to get to my destination, the airline, according to Department of Transportation rules, owes you a refund regardless of the type of ticket you had. As long as a flight is canceled, you are owed a refund if you choose to no longer fly.
0: We're speaking with Eve Chen, senior travel reporter at USA Today. Explain what your family went through on your trip to Maine.
1: On the way to Maine, we might have had some delay. On the way back, though, my husband and two of our kids got to the airport, you know, on time. I think they had checked to see that their flight was on time, and it wound up getting delayed and delayed. And it turns out that the crew couldn't make it to their airport. And so they eventually wound up delaying the flight until the next morning. This is something that's within the airline's control, staffing. If you're in a big hub like Atlanta where we live, or, you know, LA or New York, you're going to have usually extra staff available to help fill in the gaps. But when you're in a smaller destination like Bangor, Maine, they may not have that extra staffing. So they had to push the flight back. My family was able to get meal credits and also a hotel stay for the night and Uber vouchers back and forth to the airport between the hotel. However, the next morning, they showed up bright and early. They checked to make sure that their flight was on time, and it turns out that it wound up being delayed again. Ugh. Delayed so much that they couldn't actually make their connection. But they did make it home, and they were able to get credit back for extra expenses related to that delay. So save your receipts if anything like that happens. Save all your receipts on your meals and things like that.
0: When this stuff starts to unfold, I mean, what's the best way to resolve it?
1: You know, do what you can. So if you're already at the airport, get in line to talk to that gate agent because they are familiar with the situation. But while you're in line, start looking on your phone. You can either try to also call by phone. Okay. You could try to rebook on your phone through the app.
0: Thanks, Eve. Eve Chen, senior travel reporter at USA Today. 30 minutes now after the hour. On This Morning, America's First News.
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5: When George Washington accepted command of the Continental Army, Americans were fighting a king and determined not to replace one form of unchecked power with another. Washington understood the difference between authority and ownership. In 1775, he declared, "When we assume the soldier, we did not lay aside the citizen." Even as commander of America's army, Washington remembered that he remained one of the people and that the power entrusted to him was never his to keep. He did not fight to rule America. 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It gave America a standard for leadership. Those who hold power must remain accountable to the people they serve. 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
0: Thanks for spending time with us. Welcome into Thursday, August 20th. Gordon Deal with Nicole Murray. Some of our top stories and headlines. Trump threatens economic D-Day for Iran, promising economic pain for countries that help Tehran. One person dead and two troopers injured when a small plane and a state police helicopter collided in central Pennsylvania. The borrowing binge continues. The U.S. national debt has reached $40 trillion. More than 72 million of us under heat alerts. 68,000 still without power in Indiana. And why a DoorDash driver received a surprise haul of gifts for his upcoming wedding. 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What can students and teachers expect from AI as we start another school year? Here's Dr. Eric Deering, professor of developmental psychology at Boston College. Eric, your take.
11: It's being used, and I think increasingly so, in a wide variety of ways. AI is being used in early childhood education as a tool for teachers designing classroom activities. It's being used in communication with families. Center directors are using it to evaluate teaching, and it's being used as a learning tool for children.
0: Wow. All right. What about in early education? How does it get used?
11: Yeah, in early education, it's being used as a learning tool for learning about AI, for one thing. That is, you know, this is now a new technology that early educators want children to know about, but then using the AI for academic content, mathematics and literacy, in a variety of other ways. And really, the range of content areas that's being used for is growing rapidly.
0: How problematic, Eric, is it for, say, teachers in, I don't know, middle school, high school, trying to manage students who are using this technology in perhaps ways that were not intended?
11: Yeah, I think that it is a problematic, and we're trying to catch up as instructors, as teachers, and that's true across the years of education from preschool through college, and trying to figure out how do we keep kids engaging in good brain work, right? They're exercising their brains, whether that's doing writing, whether that's in oral communication.

0: some of that work. And, yeah. And we all do that, right? We all get lazy and we want to offload work. And so being encouraging for students and for families to keep taking on some of that work is the job right now, I think, in education.
1: We're speaking with Dr. Eric Deering, professor of developmental psychology at Boston College. He's also the executive director of the Mary E. Walsh Center for Thriving Children at BC. Is it making us less critical thinkers?
0: Yeah, great question. I think it has the potential to. The data aren't in yet. We'll know in a few years. But I think that, you know, if we think about young children, let's take young children, for example. We know that they learn by exploring the world around them, the objects in the world. It's often through play, and it's through conversations and interactions with families and teachers and other children. And the question is going to be, is AI complementing that? Is it extending? Is it building on those experiences, or is it replacing them? And to the extent that it builds on those experiences, that it extends conversations with our families and our teachers, extends play, extends chances to explore the world and builds on those, adds to those, then children, it's going to be a benefit to children. To the extent that it subtracts from them, replaces them, we should be concerned. And I think you could think about, you know, for young children, building with blocks in the real world is building spatial skills and motor skills. And oftentimes when it's done with other kids, it's building peer interaction skills, social and emotional. And if AI is being used to complement and add and enhance those experiences, that's great. If AI replaces building with blocks in early education classrooms, we might want to be concerned. If all we're doing is working in a virtual world, there's likely some consequences to that. Mm-hmm. And I think that we want to recognize that, look, kids have always interacted with objects that are not human. Let's take the teddy bear. The teddy bear requires the child to do all the imagining. And to the extent that AI requires us to do that hard work, that it gets the brain going, it's good. To the extent that AI does the work for the child, then we need to be concerned with exactly what you're pointing towards.
1: Thanks, Eric. Dr. Eric Deering, professor of developmental psych at Boston College. 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

0: for spending time with us. Welcome into Friday Eve. It is time now for the mic drop with this morning's Mike Gavin.
1: Good morning. Well, we've got a jackpot today with stories about dumb robots and dumb criminals to talk about. Let's start in Texas, where news reports say an Amazon customer was excited to hear that her package was arriving via one of the company's delivery drones and ran outside to record it when she heard the buzzing overhead. And what she recorded on video was the drone descending, hovering, and then dropping her package right into her pool. Videos of the soggy delivery have gone viral, and commenters had plenty of thoughts. Some joked that they hoped there was a swimsuit or other water-friendly product inside. Others wondered why the woman was filming when she should have been grabbing the package from the pool. Some users said that given the height that the drone dropped the package from, which looked to be about 10 feet off the ground, the water landing was a blessing, since falling on concrete would have provided a far less cushioned landing.
0: Yeah. Well, that thing is really cool looking, by the way.
1: Oh, it's
0: so like
1: it's,
0: four rotors, you know, mini helicopter thing. The hatch opens, the package comes sliding out. Splash.
1: Yeah, exactly. I can see why you would want to run out and film it.
0: Yeah.
1: But I don't know. I saw some other comments that I guess maybe drones have trouble with water, which again is a problem if you're going to be delivering packages to neighborhoods with pools. Yeah. That could be a problem.
0: I guess since the pool appeared to be crystal clear and beautiful, by the way.
1: Yeah, nice looking pool.
0: Maybe the water being so clear, the drone anticipated that it was just ground below. Right, I guess the bottom of the pool was just a...
1: Something that perhaps should have been cleared up before sending them into the air with our packages.
0: And that delivery drop and splashdown was only feet from like a handful of Chase lounges that were surrounding the pool.
1: Would have been a better spot.
0: What if somebody had been in one of those Chase lounges, right? Like, can drones detect human movement so as to not drop drone packages on our heads?
1: Yes. I would have said yesterday, I would have said yes, obviously, but today I'm not so sure.
0: I have questions, Mike.
1: We all do. And while robbing stores isn't something that a lot of us have experience with, we can all agree that probably the worst thing you can do when you make off with goods without paying for them is to immediately return to the scene of the crime. We've seen that happen a lot lately, and the latest comes to us from Louisiana. The Shreveport Police Department said on social media that officers responded to a Circle K store on reports that a man had picked out several bakery items, filled a fountain drink, and then he just walked out without paying. Altogether, the packages of donuts, honey buns, pound cake, and the drink were valued at $19.88. An officer searched the surrounding area, but initially couldn't find the man. However, a short time later, a man matching the description returned to the Circle K while police were still nearby, and the 18-year-old was detained. The department advised anyone thinking of committing a similar crime that paying the $19.88 is considerably cheaper than the alternative.
0: Yeah, I think what happened was with those bakery items, he had to go back and get napkins.
1: Yeah.
0: Kind of messy donuts.
1: The honey buns.
0: And stuff. Yeah.
1: Honey buns and donuts, depending on what kind. Yeah, for sure.
0: Yeah, maybe he forgot the straw for the fountain drink.
1: Of course. Yeah.
0: Well, he's 18 after all.
1: Yeah.
0: 13 minutes in front of the hour.
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0: smart, bringing you what you need to know. This is America's First News, This Morning with Gordon Deal.
1: Thanks for being with us. Here's more about our loneliness epidemic. A new study finds that a surprising number of individuals feel lonely often. Not only that, but the COVID pandemic made it worse. Professors at Imperial College London found that almost 1 in 6 adults reported feeling lonely often or always, and more than 1 in 5 people frequently felt a lack of companionship or had feelings of being left out or isolated. The SWNS news agency says the team also found nearly 44% of respondents said the COVID pandemic increased their feelings of loneliness. The senior author of the study said loneliness affects both the mental and physical health of his patients, contributing to problems such as anxiety and depression. Whether people were in relationships or not did not seem to impact loneliness levels. 8 minutes now in front of the hour on This Morning. Once again, here's Nicole Murray.
0: And now, the three big things you need to know. Number one.
2: President Trump has announced the U.S. will conduct a, quote, crushing economic operation against Iran, one that he said would amount to economic warfare. Trump, when asked about future peace discussions with Tehran.
3: Maybe at some point, but right now, I think the situation is so good, but maybe at some point.
2: Trump is also warning of economic consequences against any country that provides any type of lifeline to Iran as the U.S. works to end the war in the Middle East.
0: Number two.
2: The Treasury Department reports that the national debt has surpassed $40 trillion. That figure has now more than doubled in less than a decade. The administration blamed defense costs, social programs like Medicare and Social Security, and interest on the amount owed.
0: Number three.
2: One person is dead and one other is hurt after what investigators are calling a possible house explosion in Annapolis, Maryland. And Arundel County Assistant Fire Chief Lawrence Schultz.
4: It was purported that about an hour before the explosion, there was a vendor there to resupply the house with propane. We don't know that the two are related. That vendor came, supplied the house with its propane, and then left.
2: Officials said the source of the explosion is under investigation. President Trump is defending data centers and power plants as economic drivers for the country, adding that the job creation and taxes that will be paid are enormous.
5: They're actually giving the excess electricity into the grid, but they're building power plants that nobody's ever seen anything like it. We're not using the power from the grid. We're using brand new power, so it's a great thing.
2: Trump made those comments at the White House yesterday. Both Merck and Moderna shares soared yesterday after both companies announced that the trial of a personalized mRNA cancer vaccine found that when combined with Keytruda, delayed melanoma from returning. An exercise pill has just cleared its first human test. The medication made by pharmaceutical company Enveda would mimic a hormone released while exercising.
1: Come on.
2: I knew you weren't going to like
1: Come
2: this.
1: Come on. An exercise pill.
2: Yeah. So it's supposed to kind of mimic what your body goes through through exercise.
1: Yeah.
2: They're saying they want to help sustain weight loss.
1: I see. Count me out.
2: No. You wouldn't even try it?
1: No. What?
2: I mean, I don't know. The technology's there. Wouldn't you want to use it?
1: Nope.
2: Oh.
1: No,
2: okay.
1: Thanks. Let's get on the treadmill.
2: Okay.
1: 6 minutes now in front of the hour.
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Thanks for being with us. When a TikTok influencer and New York Times best-selling author received her DoorDash meal in early August, a hand-scrawled note in the bag caught her eye. The words were from the delivery driver. It read, "Your tip is helping make our wedding possible." Signed, Hope and Tyler. Well, Hamilton is a delivery room nurse, founder of a nonprofit that provides free home cleaning services for low-income parents, and author of the best-selling book, Birth Vibes, Stories and Strategies for an Empowered Birth. GoodNewsNetwork.org says, finding the couple's wedding page, Ms. Hamilton donated a heap of gifts through Amazon, which arrived in a massive pile outside the couple's front door. Hope, the bride-to-be, responded with a video of the massive presents, writing that they were so grateful. Following the exchange, DoorDash also sent Hope and Tyler a wedding present as well. That'll do it for this hour. For Nicole Murray and Mike Gavin, I'm Gordon Deal. 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
2: With SRN News, I'm Rich Thomason in Washington. America's national debt has hit another milestone, another record high.
3: For many economists and investors, what's worrying is how quickly the U.S. national debt reached $40 trillion, more than doubling over the last decade. About a third of the increase in government borrowing occurred during the first 2 years of the COVID-19 pandemic, when both Presidents Donald Trump and Joe Biden ramped up spending in response. A more persistent and significant factor is the long-running budget deficit. For the past 25 years, the U.S. government has been spending more than what it receives in tax receipts, and there's little to signal that the budget deficit will ease.
2: The BBC's Maura Fogarty. President Trump is threatening tremendous economic consequences for any country that does business with Iran. Wall Street stock futures mixed. This is SRN News.
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16: It's a great Thursday morning in your nation's capital, Washington, the District of Columbia, and those who live in the region are hearing us on our flagship station, WMAL, the mighty, the historic, the heritage station, WMAL. 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I'm Larry O'Connor from the Relief Factor Studios. We are loaded up today and can't wait to get to it. Our top story is a horrific murder right here in the shadow of the nation's capital in the Tony suburb of Fairfax County, Virginia, a county dominated by Democrats. It's been the poster child of sanctuary policies, as listeners of this program would know, because we focused quite a bit. Just yesterday, we had Luke Rosiak talking about another criminal, another murderer who was given a light sentence and then, as being an illegal immigrant, was allowed 48 hours on his own reconnaissance, went and got a passport and fled the country after murdering somebody and was covered in blood. And as we talked about that yesterday, today we have another illegal immigrant, this one from El Salvador, led into the country under Joe Biden, who was allowed to live here and has now committed a brutal murder. And over 50% of illegal immigrants. While violent crime is on a decline across the nation, in many pockets like this, dominated by Democrats, and now with a Democrat governor of Virginia, you're not seeing that same kind of decline. You're still seeing murder. You're still seeing horrific violent crime despite the national average. And these stories that we talk about are not stories that come from cities and states dominated by Republican governors and mayors or city councils or sheriffs. They are exclusive to areas where only Democrats are in charge. We've got Jason Mayorkas, a Republican attorney general who had been the attorney general in the Commonwealth of Virginia up until the election last fall. General of Virginia, now a man who is focusing very much on illegal immigration and on voter integrity, Ken Cuccinelli. He'll be joining us partly to talk about some voter integrity issues, but also I want to get him to talk about the crimes at the hands of illegal immigrants. Also, big name in the news right now, Congressman Ralph Norman. He is in that runoff with Darlene Graham, Lindsey Graham's sister, to become the Republican nominee for Senate in South Carolina to replace Lindsey Graham, who passed away last month. Ralph Norman will be joining us in the 8 o'clock hour, third hour of the show. And then KT McFarland, as always, on a Thursday, will be joining us to talk about national security issues. So let's get to this crime. You know, every murder is a tragedy, obviously. And a murder that could have been prevented is an outrage. But a murder that can be prevented and was allowed to occur because of political ambition and cynical political policies, well, that's an abomination. And that should boil the blood of every single human being living on this planet, certainly every single American. Because make no mistake, these sanctuary policies celebrated and allowed in many cases to walk free, where if they were born in America and were a United States citizen, they would still be in custody. That's what's happening in Fairfax County under Steve Descano and under the leadership of Governor Abigail Spanberger. If you commit a violent crime and you are in the country illegally, you will be treated with more leniency. Steve Descano ran on that issue. It was on his website when he was campaigning. Because he doesn't want a criminal who was born in another country and in this country illegally to be able to be turned over to federal immigration authorities. And so instead of keeping them in custody and convicting them of a higher crime, he will be more lenient and let them out free. When an illegal immigrant is in custody, they should be tried, they should be prosecuted, they should be deported and handed over to their home country where they would be treated by the authorities in their home country. In this case, in the murder that happened just this week, it would be a Salvadoran prison. El Salvador, you know, the country where an MS-13 gang member who lived in Maryland for many years, despite a deportation order, was sent back to prison in El Salvador, his home country. And Chris Van Hollen and the Democrats embraced him as a beleaguered Maryland man who deserved protection. Make no mistake that these policies that are protecting criminals and allowing more rape, more molestation, more murder, more grand theft, more fill in the blank of whatever major crime, the policies that are allowing for more of that crime, those policies come from the hubris, the narcissism, and the derangement that comes with a political party who can only define themselves one way, and that is to oppose everything that Donald Trump and the American people who put him into office want. Donald Trump ran on and was elected twice on the notion that people in this country illegally should be dealt with as the criminals they are and sent back to their countries. Democrats must oppose Donald Trump. They must oppose you. And so despite hours and hours and hours of video that we have seen from Barack Obama to Hillary Clinton to Chuck Schumer to Joe Biden, all claiming that they agree we need to have a tight border. They agree that illegal immigrants are a problem for our government resources and for our economy and for our. They should be dealt with the fullest extent of the law, despite hours and hours of video of those politicians saying that the moment Donald Trump won election, the moment you decided to elect Donald Trump to enforce those laws, they suddenly decided to embrace the criminals, protect them, because they had to fight Donald Trump. There is no other explanation for their 180-degree turn. Other than, I'll give you this. There is one other explanation. I apologize. They could have been BSing you the entire time. Every single time that they stood on the well of the Senate or on the floor of the House of Representatives or at a their hand in the air, swearing to God that they want to protect our borders, that they also believe in tough immigration laws, that they also agree that illegal immigrants are a problem for our society, economically, culturally, and in terms of safety. Every time they said that over the last 20 years that we've seen on video, they were just lying to you. That's possible. I won't discount that as a possibility. They're either liars, or they've completely changed their mind because Donald Trump has infected their brain with a virus. But either way, the end result? Well, the end result can be described in clip 13. Do we have clip 13? This is the this chief of police for Fairfax County yesterday. Let's hear it.
17: Out of his motorcycle, he filled the water bottle with gasoline after he dumped the water. We know that when our victim and our killer eventually found themselves at the park, Difficult Run Trail Park. We know that our killer stabbed our victim repeatedly and eventually doused her in gasoline and tried to set her on fire.
18: This is fabulous that we let these people into the country. We warned about this. We told you people would die. Innocent people would be dead, raped, brutalized, trafficked. And the Biden administration did not care. And the Democrats on Capitol Hill, you should be ashamed of yourself because you let this happen as well. By the way, HHS Secretary Javier Becerra, now running for governor of California, he stood by and let this happen. Blind eye to all the criminality. Total outrage. And, by the way, while we're adding to that, list, Abigail Spanberger, the new governor, the new moderate Democrat governor of Virginia, remember her role in all of this. Of the thousands of illegal aliens in the Commonwealth of Virginia, she's happy to give sanctuary to them, including to this individual. He's now of murder.
16: Laura Ingraham last night on Fox News being a bit of a spirit animal for me on this issue, and she's right about Abigail Spanberger. Abigail Spanberger, the moderate. Abigail Spanberger, the grown-up. I'm not like those crazies over there on the left. This was her first act as governor of Virginia. This is cut 11, folks. Here she is, surrounded by all of her minions from the Democrat legislature in Richmond, signing her first executive order as the governor. Take a listen.
19: And this executive order rescinds executive order number 47. State and local law enforcement should not be required to divert their limited resources to enforce federal civil immigration laws. It is a responsibility of federal law enforcement. Virginia state and local law enforcement officers must be able to focus on their core responsibilities, investigating crime.
16: That may look like Abigail and sound like Abigail Spanberger signing an executive order to better allow local law enforcement to use their precious resources on local crime instead of being forced to enforce federal immigration laws, which, of course, is a complete lie. That's not what local law enforcement is being asked to do or required to do because they were rescinding a Republican Glenn Youngkin governor's executive order saying that local law enforement must cooperate with ICE, not enforce the law, cooperate with federal authorities. You arrest somebody and he's in the country illegally, you hold them until ICE agents can come and take them into custody. That's all they were doing. It wasn't precious resources. It's a lie. But what that really was Abigail Spanberger signing the death sentence for a 42-year-old Virginia woman who was just found stabbed, doused in gasoline, and set on fire in Great Falls, Virginia. That's Abigail Spanberger issuing the death warrant for that Virginia woman. More coming up.
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23: Back. Foundations of Freedom, a look at America's founding principles and the leaders who shaped our nation.
24: When George Washington accepted command of the Continental Army, Americans were fighting a king and determined not to replace one form of unchecked power with another. Washington understood the difference between authority and ownership. In 1775, he declared, "When we assume the soldier, we do not lay aside the citizen." Even as commander of America's army, Washington remembered that he remained one of the people and that the power entrusted to him was never his to keep. He did not fight to rule America. He fought so Americans could govern themselves. Washington's example gave the young nation something more than victory. It gave America a standard for leadership. Those who hold power must remain accountable to the people they serve, because in a free nation, leadership is not ownership. It is a duty and a trust.
25: 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Again, that's Ladies Leadership Luncheon with me, Laura Trump, Friday, November 13th. Come meet me and other like-minded women Friday, November 13th at the iconic Mar-a-Lago Club.
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0: Salvadoran Alexis Cedillos Campos is now the fourth known illegal alien charged with murder in Fairfax County this year. That is 50% of the murders total in Fairfax County this year. Crime is down, but certain violent crimes continue. And it's important that this is happening in Fairfax County because it is literally right across the river from Washington, D.C. Other counties in this area, Montgomery County, Maryland, and Prince George's County, Maryland, all on the border of Washington, D.C. Dominated top to bottom by Democrats. To be fair, there is one Republican on the county supervisors panel there for Fairfax County. One. He's grossly outnumbered. He does his best. But beyond that, the other jurisdictions I just named are completely dominated by Democrats across the board. And when Donald Trump was elected president, they all went out of their way to thump their chest, pat themselves on the back, grandstand, preen, and stand on a pedestal, look down their nose at you, the voter who put Donald Trump in office, and say, screw you. We're going to make sure that illegal immigrants have safe harbor here. We call it sanctuary. They'll have sanctuary. Sanctuary from the federal government. Sanctuary from federal law enforcement agents doing their job and enforcing immigration law. I want to repeat, not anywhere in the country has been ordered or even requested to enforce federal immigration law. So when they tell you that this is really just about saving the Democrats don't care about precious resources. You know that. They spend money that they've never even thought of having, let alone actually taken from your back pocket in taxes. This isn't about precious resources. That's just a new line of argument that they make because they know you hate these policies. So now they've come up with a new focus group to come up with a reason why they are sticking their middle finger up to you, the voter, and to Donald Trump and to our Constitution. How many more dead Americans do there have to be? How many more murderers have to be protected? Understand what this crime was like. Here's Cut 10. This is one of the lieutenants in the Fairfax Police Department. Take a listen.
1: On Monday morning at 6:43 a.m., officers from the McLean District Station responded to Difficult Run Park, where they located our victim, Carmen Pooch, deceased. And as the chief stated, she was suffering from multiple stab wounds and had been doused in gasoline. Detectives from our Major Crimes Bureau have acted very quickly to process the crime scene, collect evidence, and conduct interviews. Within 48 hours, and emphasize within 48 hours, our detectives were successfully able to identify the suspect, that's 19-year-old Alexis Cedillos Campos, and they learned that he and our victim were known to each other as co-workers and involved in an intimate relationship. We know that Cedillos Campos left work in the early morning hours on Monday. He left work after taking a large fixed-blade knife, a pair of gloves, and the water bottle the chief described. He later filled that water bottle with gasoline, and he set off to murder Carmen Pooch. This morning, our suspect was taken into custody for second-degree murder in Maryland. I want to thank our detectives from the Fugitive Squad, the U.S. Marshals Service, and the Prince George's County Police Department for swiftly taking this violent, violent killer off the street.
0: Maryland? Why Maryland? Oh, well, because when this scumbag crossed our border illegally and was apprehended by Border Patrol agents. Oh, yeah, he was in custody at the border. Joe Biden and Jason Mayeres and Xavier Becerra's catch and release policy was in effect. And he was asked, do you know anyone here in the country? He says, yeah, I got family in New Carrollton, Maryland. And he said, well, welcome to America, Maryland man. It's another Maryland man. You're being told by the media and by the Democrat establishment that this next election is about affordability and gas prices and, oh gosh, Jeffrey Epstein and the Iran war and on and on and on. No, this election is what every election is about. Your safekeeping, your well-being, law and order, enforcing the law. It's about border protection. It's about immigration law enforcement. And it's about the fact that any Democrat running in the district that you live in, any Democrat running for Senate in the state you live in, every single Democrat is on the side of moderate, middle of the road, sane voice in the room, Abigail Spanberger, whose first action as governor of Virginia was to sign a law prohibiting law enforcement from cooperating with ICE. That would have prevented this murder. Every single Democrat running this November stands with the murderer and helped allow this young woman to get brutally, brutally extinguished. Just remember that. 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
0: We've been showing you how crazy the Marxists are that are running as Democrats, right? And by the way, it's noteworthy, isn't it, that when the Marxists have to run for office, they decide that the Democrat Party is the party where they feel most at home. The people who are trumpeting all of the woke garbage that we rejected election after election, even when they, you know, had to defeat Donald Trump by any means necessary in 2020, they picked the one candidate who came across the least insane, the least, you know, woke and Marxist and, you know, embracing drag queen story hour, Joe Biden. Now, of course, Joe Biden had mashed potatoes for brains, and he was just there as sort of an empty husk that the Obama woke Marxists, Bernie Sanders types would be able to utilize as sort of a sock puppet to be able to inflict all of those policies on our country anyway. But he ran as, you know, the normal voice in the room. So all, every single time for the last several elections, you have rejected all of this nonsense. And yet they keep coming back for more. And the Democrat Party is the party where they feel most comfortable. But you would think after they win their primaries, running as Marxists, running as the most offensive to American sensibilities that they could possibly be, that now's the time when they moderate what they have to say. Now's the time where they start trying to pretend to be normal just for the next couple of months to fool you into voting for them in November. But they just can't do it. Here's Abdul Al-Sayed. Not a socialist, and I don't belong to the DSA. Well, listen, if you talk like a duck and you walk like a duck, then you're, you know, a Maoist. And this guy quacks a lot. And it's whenever other people refer to him, like I think it was Hassan Piker, his little best friend there, his pal. Hassan Piker on his stream the other day said that if Abdul Al-Sayed wins, it'll be a great victory for socialism. Wait a second. I thought Abdul Al-Sayed was not a socialist. So how could it be a victory for socialism? You see what they do? So here's Abdul Al-Sayed. This is cut five, please, if you don't mind. Abdul Al-Sayed on a Zoom call with a lot of other crazy lefties who support him. And he made a very startling comparison about what he's going through right now as he has to defend his outlandish lunatic positions, his outlandish lunatic affiliations to crazy anti-American organizations. Here's Abdul Al-Sayed explaining exactly what he's going through right now as the Democrats' nominee.
10: Jesus, peace and blessings be upon him, was considered radical in his time too. And there is a radical nature to being willing to stand forthright in a time of corruption.
0: Yeah, he's radical just like Jesus. I do love it. I do love it when a radical outside of the American mainstream atheist or Muslim or very odd self-proclaimed Christian like James Tallarico invoked Jesus Christ to defend themselves and their very unchristian policies and positions. And sadly, for a lot of, you know, uncatechized and educated Christians out there, that might work. Oh, that's right. Jesus was a radical. Maybe he was a Marxist, too. No. Why was Jesus considered a radical for those who put him up for death, for crucifixion? Well, because Jesus stood up and said that he was the Son of God and the Messiah. Is that what Abdullah Sayyid is doing? If you're comparing yourself to Jesus and what led to his crucifixion, I mean, let's not forget, I mean, do we need to go through the entire story of the Passion of the Christ? When he

0: County, where Detroit, Michigan is. It's a predominantly black city. They've had nothing but black Democrats as their mayor since Coleman Young in the late 60s, early 70s. Also, Detroit is a basket case, and it's a mess. The two go hand in hand. Democrat control ends up sort of ruining a city, as you know. But they do not like the black community in Wayne County. They do not like these new immigrants that have come in from the Middle East. And they really resent the political power they wield right now. And so most of the African-American votes actually ended up going to Haley Stevens, the wacko bird, but still a little bit more normal Democrat who ran against Abdul al-Sayed. So he's got to get that black vote back in his corner. He was asked about that at a press conference he was doing there at an event with black leaders in Detroit. And he made an astounding claim. Here's cut six. Your friend and mine, Abdul al-Sayed.
1: You know, there's been an effort, I think, to divide people against each other. And unfortunately, you see that the consequence of that, to tell us that some group or another group have to be counterposed because there's not enough for all of us. I am Arab. I'm also African. My family immigrated to this country from Egypt. I'm proud of my African heritage.
0: And so is Elon Musk. Is he going to get away with that? I don't think so. Here's a dirty little secret for Abdul al-Sayed and other Democrats who like to play identity politics like this. First of all, people don't really think of Egypt and the Middle East as Africa, although I guess technically it is, number one. But number two, people who live in Detroit and have a long history of being African-American, of being black American, who have ancestors who were enslaved, by the way, in many cases by Arabs, and then sent to America as slaves, as chattel. Those Americans whose ancestors have been here for, 200 plus years, they don't really think of themselves as African. I know, Jesse Jackson made popular the nomenclature of African American. But when they're not on cable news, When they're not giving some stump speech to sound like they're appealing to the Ivy League professorial crowd who like to think about life in terms of categories, most black Americans don't really refer to themselves as African Americans. They call themselves black. And so when Abdul al-Sayed steps up and says, hey, I'm just like you, I'm African, most black people in Detroit are saying, what the heck is he talking about? But he'll try to get away with it. He's like the guy in the back of the room. You know, technically, I'm from Africa, too. Yeah, like I said, so is Elon Musk. Elon Musk, our favorite African-American. This is how crazy they're getting. And there's more. Here's the latest one. This is Angie Nixon. She's the brand new socialist on the scene who just defeated. She's our favorite of the lot because she humiliated Alexander Vindman. So, you got to give her props. But Angie Nixon is now trying to campaign as the candidate for Senate in Florida. Here's cut. Is it one? Let's go to one.
2: What do you see as the biggest civil rights challenges facing Black Floridians today?
3: That is a really good question. I would say the biggest civil rights challenge is, it all stems back to, it's everything, but it stems back to it all stems back to money. It's a dollar bill, right? And again, we had nearly 800,000 black people lose their jobs under Donald Trump. And that's because of these anti-DEI policies. And these anti-DEI policies are basically allowing companies to discriminate against us. People are more likely now to get away with housing discrimination, hiring discrimination, and all the things. And that's one of the main issues that we're seeing.
0: Here you go. It's the DEI stuff, guys. We got to bring DEI back. That's our biggest problem right now. All right. So then she goes on MS Now. And this was interesting. Jen Psaki ostensibly was supposed to be interviewing her, but it really ended up being a coaching session. Jen Psaki, the political operative, trying to help Angie Nixon out as much as possible, trying to point out that as a socialist, she's going to have trouble in Florida because there's a whole lot of people who live there who fled the communists.

0: back in their countries. So, you know, here's Jen Psaki basically doing her best to try to coach Angie Nixon how to, you know, change her language a little bit so that she can fool the Cubans and the Venezuelans and the Nicaraguans who fled the communists back home to come to America. It didn't go well, but Jen Psaki did her best. Here's cut two. Go ahead.
1: You have incredible background. We've just talked about in the block before this where people are getting to know you. And running statewide in Florida is no easy task, as you know. So that's why I'm asking these questions. One of the, you are a member of the Democratic Socialists. There are a lot of candidates who have won in primaries who are members of the Democratic Socialists as well. You are also running, though, in a state. Florida has, as you well know, and a lot of people are watching know, a large population of people who fled countries like Cuba and Venezuela who may have a very unfavorable view of the term socialist. And they may not know you yet. So how? What is your message to them? And how are you going to appeal to them? Because you need to win them over, too.
2: Yeah, for sure. So I'm going to continue to work hard and go and knock on every door and have conversations with people, even if they may not agree with me ideologically. I want to be clear. I just recently joined the Democratic Socialists of America, but I'm also a union organizer. I'm a mother. I am a wife. I am a community organizer, a small business owner. And I'm going to have conversations with people about what it is that they care about. Too often, elected officials don't come talk to people. That is why people have been getting so upset and pissed off. I pride myself on having had one of the amazing constituency services programs here in our state. And I'm going to continue to do that when I become the next United States Senator. I have an advisory committee that helps advise me on policies and legislation people want to see pass, as well as how they want me to vote. And I'm going to continue that advocacy and that constituency program and advisory committee when I become the next United States Senator.
0: Hold on. That's terrific. Good for you, Angie. Could we just do that? You have the voice of Angie Nixon talking to Jen Psaki to the predominantly white audience of MS Now in your head right now. You just heard it. Could we just play clip one real fast? Because this is Angie Nixon talking on a black podcast to a black host about black issues. Maybe you'll notice something here. Take a listen.
3: What do you see as the biggest civil rights challenges facing Black Floridians today?
4: That is a really good question. I would say the biggest civil rights challenges, it's everything. But it stems back to like, it all stems back to
0: why does her voice sound so different? Do you notice how her voice sounds different depending on the audience? She's what a phony. We've got more of the great Angie Nixon and the socialists coming up in a moment. First, so, you know, just 2 weeks before his tragic assassination on September 10th last year, conservative leader and our colleague and friend Charlie Kirk sat down for one of his final interviews. It was a big one, an important one. It wrestled with a timeless question. Does God still speak today? That conversation became the foundation for a powerful and provocative new documentary. It's called Can You Hear Me Now? And it explores scripture and faith and history and, yes, prophecy, like modern-day prophets. Director Matthew Thayer conducted an investigation, and he asks us to come along with him. And this movie does not tell you what to think. It asks you to just explore and examine the evidence, consider the biblical foundations, and reflect on what it all means for believers living in today's culture. I found this movie thought-provoking and compelling, and I think you will too. So pre-order the film now. It's called Can You Hear Me Now? Get a free DVD, all at salemnow.com.
5: Hey, it's Mark Davis. 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
7: Quinnery. This is Seth Leibson for townhall.com. Massachusetts recently passed an abortion law, becoming the 10th state that allows for abortion to take place right up to the moment of birth. Let us step back to consider that the entire abortion movement and language used to justify it is shrouded in lies and code words. The word abortion itself is a euphemism designed to obscure the killing of a child. The word fetus is used to disguise the object of that procedure, to keep clear a conscience from fully considering what and who is being ended or killed. Reverend Jesse Jackson once asked, "What happens to the mind of a person and the moral fabric of a nation that accepts the abortion of a life of a baby without a pang of conscience?" He said, "It is that question, the question of our attitude, our value system, and our mindset with regard to the nature and worth of life itself that is the central question confronting mankind. Let us pray it is not too late to ask and answer that precise question." I'm Seth Leibson.
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0: we're exploring the latest from our new favorite Marxist, and she really is our favorite, Angie Nixon in Florida. I mean, I don't want her to win this election, nor do I think she will, but she did us all a solid. She not only ended Alexander Vindman's pathetic attempt to be a United States senator and have any kind of political career, but she humiliated the Pillsbury Doughboy, absolutely humiliated, with one of the most stunning and embarrassing losses that a Democrat has suffered or any politician has suffered in our adult lives. And some of the things that are coming out now of the reporters who have talked to the political, and by the way, these political consultants, they are such pieces of dirt. They just, you know, they all got rich off of Alexander Vindman's campaign that had $16 million in its coffers when it started. But who's donating to this? The guy didn't even live in Florida. He just moved there so that he can be the senator. He had absolutely no political experience. He had nothing in his background other than the fact that he was the resistance. He went and he was the star witness against Trump, triggering the first impeachment. That's all you need. Take my $16 million. Just burn it in a big pile down there in the Everglades. And now you got these political consultants who worked on his campaign who are immediately running to the media saying he was worse. He was awful. He was terrible. He didn't even want to acknowledge Angie Nixon was a legitimate opponent. He wouldn't debate her. He just laughed it off. He didn't take it seriously. We showed him polls and he ignored it. It's like all these sharks, all of these political operatives, scumbags who are now throwing the guy who just paid them for the last few months under the bus. But fine, that's politics. That's how it works. It's just a beautiful thing to see Alexander Vindman humiliated like this. So we love Angie Nixon for that. The problem is she's a dangerous lunatic. Here she is, clip three, CBS Mornings.
1: It seems to be resonating right now in the primary. Do you think that it will resonate in the general, when it comes to the general election? Many people are very frightened of the positions, defund the police, abolishing ICE. How do you think that's going to work when it comes to the general election?
2: For sure. So it's not necessarily a socialist message or a progressive message. It's not about labels. It's actually just about the needs of people. And people want the same things, as I stated earlier, to be healthy, prosperous, and safe. And they want to make sure that people are looking out for these rights that they deserve, which are health care, which are housing, which are voting rights. And it's actually resonating and they're supportive of them.
0: Yeah. Abolishing ICE and abolishing the police and Medicare for all. There's nothing radical about that. It's not even socialist. Well, she's right there. Those are basically mainstream Democrat Party politics, policies at this point. But I do love coming from a Courtyard by Marriott with her campaign sign propped up against the television behind her and the microphone sounding very echoey. Thank you very much. Suggesting that her socialist policies are going to encourage the people of Florida to live in prosperity. Hey, Angie, quick follow-up question. Can you point to any country on the planet that has embraced a socialist form of government where people, other than those who work in the government and are the, you know, chosen few at the top of the rung, can you tell me how those socialist Marxist policies brought anybody into prosperity? Angie? Are you tracking with me? Hello? Is this microphone on? Hello? Yeah, we don't get an answer for that. Then asked again on CBS, I got to hand it to CBS News. Boy, it's almost like there's new management over there. She was asked three times how on earth she's going to pay for all of these Marxist utopian plans that she's got for your government. How's she going to pay for it all? Clip four.
3: You were outspent by more than 20 times, and prediction markets, which I thought was really interesting, prediction markets had your opponent with a 90% chance of defeating you. Now you are the nominee, and registered Republicans, they outnumber Democrats by 1.5 million in Florida. So I just want to go through a couple of issues that you've been campaigning on. You want Medicare for all and free universal child care and pre-K. How are you suggesting taxpayers pay for that?
2: Yeah, for sure. So thank you for that question. I have been traveling all across the state of Florida having conversations with folks. And what is evident is that everyone wants the same things, right? To be healthy, prosperous, and safe. And a lot of folks it crosses party lines as it relates to universal child care and Medicare for All. And how do we pay for that? Actually, Medicare for All, we're already spending the amount we would be paying for Medicare for All right now, even while folks are still paying for co-pays and deductibles and co-insurance. And when it comes to universal child care, I think it's important to note that for every $1 we spend, that puts $3 back into.
3: So, Representative, how would you pay for that?
2: Economy. Yeah. And so how I would pay for that, right? I would repeal that big BS bill because that's what it was. It wasn't beautiful. And I would make sure that these big time billionaires and ultra wealthy millionaires pay what they owe.
3: All right. So that's another issue that you've called for. You want a billionaire tax. You want a national rent freeze. Which of these policies are you prepared to tell moderate voters and perhaps even some Republicans who may be intrigued by this, that this should become federal law? And again, how do you convince them that the cost will be worth it?
2: I mean, we have conversations with them and it's been resonating. I want to be clear. There are Republicans and independents that cross party lines to vote for me in the primary because they're fed up with what's happening in Washington, D.C. They realize that it's broken and that people like
0: three times and she could not answer the question. And by the way, those Republicans who voted for you, it's not because they're intrigued by your message. It's because they hate Alexander Finman. They are not going to be there in November. As in, whether you're preparing for exams, juggling family and career, or just looking to stay sharp as you age, Think Factor is here to help. 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Do you do that thing? I've got four kids, and when you need to talk to your kid, EJ was living with us for the last 6 months in the house, and I would call him every name other than EJ. You know, hey, Christian, I mean Veronica, EJ, come here. Right? I don't do that anymore because I take Think Factor. 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
7: With SRN News, I'm Rich Thomason in Washington. Another night of terror for war-weary civilians in Ukraine as Russia launches yet another large-scale attack. The BBC's Dan Johnson is in the capital, Kiev.
8: Air raid sirens sounded across the city, quickly followed by the impact of around 20 Russian missiles. Targets are as yet unclear, but a children's hospital and a school were damaged and power supplies were disrupted for some communities. There are reports of people trapped in a residential building and a bomb shelter. A large proportion of the country was under prolonged air raid alert through the night because of incoming missile and drone attacks.
7: Reports of at least a dozen people killed. The national debt has hit another record high, soaring to $40 trillion and still growing. On Wall Street, Dow futures are down 86 points. NASDAQ futures, 9 points higher. This is SRN News.
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9: Good morning. Partly cloudy skies, 82 degrees. I'm Nikki Whaley. A marathon legislative hearing is underway in Austin looking at data center development and the state's power grid. Regulators defend the cost of stringing ultra-high voltage power lines.
10: The growth that we are seeing in Texas, while data centers represent a meaningful portion of it, they're not the only driver. Economic growth, manufacturing growth, population growth, in addition to dealing with improving reliability and resiliency expectations of the grid itself, there's a strong case to be made that societal benefits for the investment in transmission is significant.
9: That's Pablo Vegas, who heads ERCOT. He told lawmakers that the investments will benefit everyone in the state. The loudest voices against data center continue to be people living near the development and people just in general. They continue to speak out about the effect of the quality of life in the rural areas and the unknowns of what the data centers present. Agriculture Commissioner Sid Miller has been very vocal to the governor about data centers and warning them of the hazards that they present. He says that the fact that the data centers haven't replied to explain how they plan to power themselves is a huge concern. Now you know what's going on. I'm Nikki Whaley on 660 AM The Answer.
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0: In Arlington, there's long-term road work on southbound 360. The off-ramp to eastbound 20 is closed. Only expect a delay if you usually use that ramp. And then in Fort Worth on northbound East Loop 820 between Meadowbrook and Lancaster, construction closes all lanes. Use caution and expect a delay there. I'm Junior Caruso with your DFW traffic.
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0: Working on day four of the John Ossoff going after a female staffer at the White House and publicly claiming without evidence that she's some sort of harlot. What did Natalie Harp ever do to John Ossoff? I saw there was a montage on CNN last night showing a clip after clip after clip of Donald Trump saying things that were less than kind to young women, either reporters or, you know, Rosie O'Donnell, who is not a young woman. Only Rosie O'Donnell. And it occurred to me that every single time Donald Trump does that, and he has done it a lot, it's fair to say, it's always in response to something that that woman has done to him, either been obnoxious to him, called him names, been unfair to him in his mind. And you may still not like that the president does that, or when he's the candidate does that, but there is a sort of a method to the madness. Donald Trump, generally speaking, does not go out and strike the first blow. He's usually responding to something that somebody did. And yes, sometimes it's women. I don't think he just goes after women, right? I mean, let's face it, Donald Trump goes after anybody. But it occurred to me that his method of operation when he's insulting to people, or women in particular, is because those women have been, in his mind, insulting to them. What did Natalie Harp ever do to John Ossoff? Anyone? Does anybody have an answer to that? I can't find it. I'm sure there's something out there that deserves such a reaction from the good senator from Georgia. Coming up in 30 minutes, we're going to speak with Ken Cuccinelli. And in our next hour, you're going to want to hear this conversation with Ralph Norman, who is in that runoff for the United States Senate nomination in South Carolina to replace the late Lindsey Graham. That's coming up right now. We're joined by friend of the program, friend of Freedom and Liberty Everywhere. He's the former attorney general, also of Virginia. Two former attorney generals back to back. Jason Miaris. Attorney General Miaris, thanks for joining us, sir.
11: Great to be with you. Thanks so much for having me.
0: Well, we led the program with this story of yet another brutal murder in Fairfax County. Half of the murders this year in Fairfax County are at the hands of illegal immigrants. And are connected directly to a policy choice made by those in charge of Fairfax County, and most in particular, the governor and the attorney general of Virginia. Am I wrong in saying that?
11: Well, I think it's multifaceted. You're absolutely correct. Abigail Spanberger came in, and her very first act as governor, her first executive order, was banning local cooperation with federal authorities. And that did not mean that there's any discretion whatsoever. There's just a complete ban. And this included state police. This actually included the Department of Corrections. Well, if you're an illegal immigrant with the Department of Corrections, you're not in jail accused of a crime. You've been convicted of a felony, usually a violent felony, and you're incarcerated in our state prisons. Even then, even with an illegal immigrant incarcerated in a state prison, she said no. And then obviously in Fairfax with Descano, who has put forth together these sanctuary policies that have been a magnet for illegal immigrants, it has created a recipe disaster. But if I could just remind you, the real source of this are, and elections have consequences, people being put in power have consequences, Joe Biden's failed border policy between the beginning and end of his presidency, 8.2 million illegal immigrants crossed our southern border. It is the largest human wave of migration in the history of this country. And if you look at what he did, it's larger than the population of 32 states. 83% of the people that he actually even apprehended at the border, because it was just a floodgate, were released back into America. They were given essentially the equivalent of like a ticket, a notification for a asylum hearing for 5 or 6 years in the future. No forwarding address, no idea where they're going to be. They were just allowed into the interior of the United States. And so they spread across the country. I know this may shock you, Larry, but 90% of these people never showed up for their court hearing 5 or 6 years later. And it was literally just a floodgate. This person apparently was apprehended at the border, and he was one of those people that was let go. You know, you get a speeding ticket, they'll say, we'll see you in court in 5 months. Our Biden administration was giving people the equivalent of that, saying, we'll see you in court in 5 years.
0: Yeah.
11: Bye-bye. And that's how we got to where this, we have a magnet policies with a Commonwealth attorney that has created these sanctuary policies. Now we have a governor that creates a sanctuary state.
0: Jason Marius is our guest. He was the Attorney General of Virginia during 3 years of the Biden administration. And so I got to ask you, Mr. Attorney General, under your leadership and Governor Glenn Youngkin, how were things different? Because you had to deal with all of those border issues. You had to deal with Alejandro Mayorkas as the HHS Secretary and Xavier Becerra as the Department of Homeland Security, and then Becerra as the HHS Secretary. What did you do as Attorney General, and what did Glenn Youngkin do as governor that made things different in Virginia?
11: Well, I think the governor's first and most fundamental duty is protect the people it governs. And Governor Youngkin and I recognize that sanctuary policies represent a catastrophic and willful failure of that duty. So Governor Youngkin signed Executive Order 47. We established a state immigration task force. We brought state, local, and federal authorities together. If you remember just what we did in Northern Virginia, we got over 130 just gang members of MS-13, including the East Coast leader of MS-13. And for your listeners not aware, it's one of the most violent transnational gangs that you will find. And he was openly living in Prince William County. And we were called as the national model. Governor Youngkin establishment, Governor Spanberger dismantled it. It really did an effective job. And it just goes to show you have to have people in government that are willing to work with law enforcement, not willing to work against them openly. And so Spanberger and the left in Richmond, plus the local leadership in Fairfax, have put policy after policy. And just, I mean, your listeners know the story of Stephanie Minter.
0: He
11: was just standing at a bus stop, stabbed by an illegal, Abdujala, who had been released. You could go down the list. You had 2024, the woman that was raped on the hiking trail in Herndon. Yet again, somebody that had just been released, an illegal immigrant, picked up on a felony stop charge, released out. You had a case of a girl that got abducted in the middle of the night, again, by an illegal immigrant who'd been previously arrested. These are individuals that have already shown they are not following our laws. They're committing violent acts. They're dealing in narcotics. I saw this personally when I went out with federal authorities when I was AG. The number of people they were having to pick up that were drug dealers that had violent past, that were at one point held in our Fairfax jails. They weren't being honored by ICE detainers at all. They were being released back in the public and just to victimize more innocent Americans. It is not a policy that benefits Americans. The policy benefits those that have broken our laws illegally.
0: Jason Miaris, you're more than just an expert on law and order and on legal issues such as this and crime and safety. You're also a politician. You know, to be attorney general, you have to win elections. You need to convince voters that you have the better policies and you're going to be able to employ those policies so that people can be safer. They won't have to worry about their mother or their sister or their daughter jogging on a trail in Falls Church and getting abducted and murdered like this. So where's the disconnect? Where is that? It seems pretty logical to me that robust law enforcement and cooperation with federal authorities when it comes to criminals who are in this country illegally, it makes sense. And when you fail in that regard, as we're seeing right now, innocent people get brutally attacked and murdered. So why aren't voters responding? Are they just too beholden to the yard sign where they say, you know, hate has no home here, or whatever other slogan they like to display for their neighbors? Why can't we break through on this issue?
11: I have a friend from New York. He says a a liberal in New York is just a conservative who hasn't been mugged by reality yet. And maybe there's a sense of truth to that. I would say this. Listen, if you go back, and it's a reason why I call Abigail Spanberg or Governor bait and switch, she ran a very slick campaign where she featured law enforcement, talked about some of her past, and really made it sound like she was a normal, almost Republican, right? The way she ran her campaign. And throughout, we've seen she's governed as a leftist, and there's a reason why she is, according to polling, the most unpopular governor in modern Virginia history. She promised the voters one thing, she immediately switched. I think you think there's an element of that. I think every election is going to be different. Sometimes there's national forces at play. There's going to be an impact. And candidly, think about this. You talk about this. Some of the other non-legacy media outlets talk about this. But overwhelmingly, this is a story that is ignored. It is ignored by the mainstream media. It does not fit their narrative. And it's what I've often said. The modern media, the biggest problem, particularly the legacy media outlets that we know, that used to be trustworthy, and then they no longer, they've lost that because they're much more interested in a narrative than the truth. And the joke is the legacy media likes to cover a story with a pillow until it suffocates and nobody hears it, right? Like, yeah, oftentimes when we talk about bias, Larry, yeah. It's what they refuse to cover. Because yeah. I can guarantee you there are so many folks in Fairfax right now that don't know about this story. The Stephanie Minter story, and I got to know Cheryl, her remarkable mother, very well. That got some more attention. There were congressional hearings. She became a national advocate, and her she did a lot. And I remember she and I talked shortly after all this happened. I said, you have a voice. It's one thing when I say it, you're yeah. a grieving mother, and we need more people. Sadly, we need, the media's not doing the job, and so we have to have those voices of the victim out there in the public.
0: Attorney General Meares, we're up against it, but I'd love to hold on to you. I got a hard break. I got just to take a breather for a couple of minutes, but if you can stay with us, I would appreciate it. Sure. Hopefully more with Attorney General Jason Meares from Virginia coming up next.
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19: Got two reported issues. Both are in Dallas. There's a vehicle fire on southbound 45 at Illinois Avenue. Two left lanes are blocked, and there's a 20-minute delay from Lamar. And then westbound 635 at Marsh, a wreck has three lanes to the right block, causing stop-and-go traffic from the tollway, and there's close to a 15-minute delay. I'm Junior Caruso with your DFW traffic.
9: Hot, hot, hot today. An extreme heat warning is in effect until 8 p.m., so if you can't stay inside, sunny, hot, a high of 106, but it's going to feel more like 110. Whew. Tonight clear, a low of 82, slight chance, 20% chance of some rain. Tomorrow afternoon, sunny, a high of 106, it's going to feel more like 112. Saturday, sunny, hot, a high of 106. Sunday, sunny, a high of 107. And Monday, sunny, a high of 105. 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
1: We continue with Jason Meares. He was the Attorney General of Virginia in the last term under Governor Glenn Youngkin and Lieutenant Governor Winsom Sears. And Attorney General Meares, you've been writing a lot lately. In fact, you wrote a great op-ed for Daily Wire, my friend Ben Dominich over there at Daily Wire. You could write one of these for me at Town Hall, you know.
2: Okay. All right. Well.
1: All right. Thanks. Making me look
2: there's
1: bad.
2: There's a lot going on that I've thoughts about, but that's thank you. I appreciate you reading it.
1: It was great because, listen, for those who don't know, you're the child of refugees from Cuba. And as you see the rise of socialism right now, and you see the connection between the socialists who are winning primaries for the Democrats and their connection with organized labor here in America, and how they wax poetic about Hugo Chavez and about Fidel Castro. The head of the DSA in America and the DSA just wrote a love letter to Fidel Castro and the wonderful revolution in Cuba. And I think that your voice is an important one right now, sir, because you can actually sort of throw a little cold water on this and explain to people exactly how corrupt and dangerous and destructive and frankly anti-American, anti-freedom, these communist heroes are that are being celebrated right here within the Democratic Party.
2: Yeah, it is amazing to me. We just saw this week a Democratic socialist win a statewide primary in Florida. This wasn't New York City. The legacy media has tried to ignore this complete takeover of today's Democratic Party by socialism. And I think that, you know, they say the only thing you learn from history is nobody learns from history. It is in some ways mind-boggling that we have so many people right now that are celebrating, advocating Marxism, which is the most discredited economic theory in all of human history. Because unlike some theories you hear in a classroom, it has been implemented in different countries, in different cultures, by different races. It has failed every time. But it is a very simplistic, people think it is sophisticated. It is a very simplistic way to look at the world. It puts everybody in a category, oppressor or oppressed. And you can always justify, as my mother said, you can always justify unspeakable horror if you're doing it on behalf of the oppressed against the oppressed, so-called oppressors. The problem is they define who they think are. And it is something that is remarkable to see. But yes, it has gotten me more motivated than ever before, because the great irony of all this is that we've actually seen in the last four decades the greatest eradication of poverty in human history since 1980. In 1980, roughly 20% of the globe lived in what is considered starvation level poverty, $2 a day or less. That number now is today is less than 5%.
1: Yeah.
2: 1.8 billion people lifted out. And the reason is a dirty word on almost every college campus, which is the free enterprise system.
1: Yeah.
2: Societies that didn't liberalize their governments, but they liberalized their economies, whether it's China, India, Singapore, South Korea. They ultimately got away from a command control economy and they empowered people. It's amazing what happens, Larry, when you empower people, right?
1: Yep.
2: And once you do that, that is a life-altering moment for a society, and prosperity flourishes, the arts flourishes, you can go through the list. So It is something that is startling to see. It is something that I'm trying to be a siren call, you know, a call to action. I think the greatest threat this country faces right now is actually not democratic socialism. It's apathy. That's our greatest danger right now. People need to rise up and say no to this insanity.
1: By the way, I want all of our listeners and viewers to know that Attorney General Meares is doing the good work of sending that message to the people who need to hear it most, young people on college and high school campuses. I know that you've been working with Young America's Foundation. Our friend Governor Scott Walker is doing a great job, not just having a rally and getting kids excited about voting one way or the other, but actually educating them and explaining to them why American principles will win out in the end. But we have to keep fighting for them. So I appreciate you working with YAF in that regard. Mr. Meares, I only got a minute left. So a lot of people want you to run for governor of Virginia. Are you willing to, you know, sort of at least let us know that you are considering it and it's in the thought process right now?
2: Larry, you can't have a comeback without a setback. And I'm more passionate about Virginia. I'm passionate about what we did in Virginia. And boy, my eyes have been really, let's just say, I think all of us eyes have been open. I knew it was going to be bad government. I never thought it was going to be this bad. So, absolutely, it's on my radar. I'm honored to work with Young America's Foundation. I'm also the chairman of the American Free Enterprise Chamber of Commerce, which this is one of our life missions right now, is defeat this rise of socialism, Marxism, because it is a direct threat to the future of this country. But I love, God, I love this state. There's so many great, incredible, quiet heroes that, that walk the streets of Virginia. You'll see me again. But thank you for asking.
1: Well, listen, that's music to a lot of Virginians' ears and Republicans' ears around the country. And as your thought process continues, we'd love to be a platform for you to be able to sort of feel out that process. And we'd love to be your sounding board. Attorney General Jason Miras, thank you, sir. Appreciate you joining
2: us. Anytime, Larry. Thanks.
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5: 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The Answer.
6: Good morning, partly cloudy skies, 82 degrees. I'm Nikki Whaley. The president is sitting down for an interview with his former personal attorney, Michael Cohen. Tammy Trujillo has the story.
7: This comes after the two reconciled over the summer following years of public feuding. Cohen previously admitted to arranging payments to adult film actress Stormy Daniels ahead of the 2016 presidential election. He served over a year in prison. On Wednesday, Cohen said on X that portions of the interview will be released tonight, with additional content set to air on Sunday.
6: The president says he wants to strengthen Americans' cryptocurrency and technological dominance. Speaking at the White House Wednesday, Trump says he's a big proponent of Bitcoin and crypto, and he wants to make sure America remains the leader in the digital currencies and maintain its technological dominance.
8: New financial technologies are extending this American dominance into the 21st century, and that's why we're focused on creating a clear regulatory framework. I established the United States Strategic Bitcoin Reserve, making Bitcoin a permanent asset of the United States Treasury, which has turned out incredibly well. I also created the United States Digital Asset Stockpile to hold custody of all other digital assets, and that's exactly what it's done.
6: The event was used as a kickoff for the Commodity Futures Trading Commission Innovation Advisory Committee, which is set to hold its first meeting today. Now you know what's going on. I'm Nikki Whaley on 660 AM The Answer.
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9: Got two reported issues. Both are in Dallas. There's a vehicle fire on southbound 45 at Illinois Avenue. Two left lanes are blocked, and there's a 20-minute delay from Lamar. And then westbound 635 at Marsh, a wreck has three lanes to the right block, causing stop-and-go traffic from the tollway, and there's close to a 15-minute delay. I'm Junior Caruso with your DFW track.
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1: Ken Cuccinelli has had a storied career in law, law enforcement, politics, election integrity, immigration. Election integrity is what he's been focusing on a lot lately. And he's a fan favorite here on this program. We're happy to have him join us. By the way, real fast, Ken Cuccinelli, I should have done this a second ago. Ralph Norman running for that runoff in South Carolina to be the Senate, the Republican nominee for Senate. He'll be joining us coming up in 30 minutes. You'll want to hear that. All right, Ken Cuccinelli, thank you for joining us. Appreciate you being here.
2: Hey, Larry, and congrats on grandfathering.
1: Thank you. Thank you. So far, it's easy. So far, it's been pretty easy because the baby's on the other side of the country, but it'll become a heavy lift pretty soon.
2: I'm 9 years in, and it's still pretty easy. It's everything it's cracked up to be, man.
1: I keep hearing that. Congrats. I'll come to you for tips if I need them. Ken Cuccinelli is the chairman of the Election Transparency Initiative, and in that regard, we did want to ask you about some stuff going on, especially in Alaska with the fake Dan Sullivan. Before we get to it, though, you know, we just had Jason Miaris, like you, a former attorney general in the Commonwealth. I know how much you love Virginia. I need to hear from you about the rising violent crime going on here, specifically in Northern Virginia and specifically in jurisdictions who refuse to cooperate with ICE and allow criminal illegal immigrants to walk free. They are actually treating them with more leniency than if they get a criminal in custody who happens to be an American citizen. You know, that's Steve Viscano's policy now. Can you please comment on that and how this has just become a nightmare for people who, you know, are just trying to live their lives in Northern Virginia?
2: Yeah, you know, it might be worth people in Northern Virginia remembering that even in San Francisco, they got fed up with this. And they kicked out their Soros prosecutor. And we think of San Francisco as loopy way out there. Well, guess what? Fairfax is getting worse faster. And it's the same story week after week after week. I mean, give Descano one thing, consistency. He is consistently most supportive in his office of illegal alien criminals. All of those things together. And as Jim Jordan indicated, you know, when they had him in front of the Judiciary Committee, they identified his website saying, we will be more lenient, just as you just said, Larry, we will be more lenient with illegals. And the presumed purpose is to not interfere with their already non-existent immigration status. And, you know, so this political virtue signaling is having a real cost. Another murder this week, actually two in this category. And I just wonder, having grown up in Fairfax County, spent most of my life in Fairfax County, what is it going to take for people to finally rein this guy in and try to reclaim public safety? And that's just public safety, to say nothing of the ICE Act angle of it and so forth. That's just why it's happening.
1: Yeah.
2: And so, of course, Fairfax has become a magnet for illegal alien criminals. And they've always had an MS-13 problem. They've always had those kinds of things for now 30 years. And that's
12: It is really serious violence. It is literally one of the most dangerous areas from an extreme violence standpoint in the whole Commonwealth of Virginia now.
1: And it should be noted.
12: Places like McLean.
1: Right.
12: You know?
1: I mean, Falls Church. Yes, I know. Yeah. It should be noted that Ken Cuccinelli, when running for governor of Virginia against Terry McAuliffe, you pointed this out. Everyone says, oh, it's Trump. They're just, you know, everyone's crazy because Trump and ICE has been. No. You saw this when Barack Obama was president. And there was already an illegal immigration problem in Virginia. And you ran on this. And, you know, they were pretty ruthless to you when you were trying to make it an issue in that campaign.
12: Yes, we lost in 2013, but we were right about everything.
1: Yes.
12: And including Terry McAuliffe and the Obama policy's impact in Virginia. And it's all played out. And it isn't that was rocket science. It

0: John F. Kennedy, who played this exact game in a race that his son won. I forget the name of the opponent, but Joe Kennedy went out and found another guy actually with the same name and got him on the ballot, and it successfully split that vote, and JFK won the race. Now, one amusing thing in Alaska, this is a dirty trick. There's no two ways around it. The other Dan Sullivan isn't even really campaigning. He's really just there for voting bait on the ballot.
1: Mm-hmm.
0: They also use ranked choice voting in Alaska.
1: Right, that's the other layer, and that's why this really does complicate things.
0: Yes, so people are literally going to be presented with a ballot with four names on it. Dan Sullivan will be there not so much twice, but there'll be, if I remember my initials correctly, Daniel J. Sullivan and Daniel S. Sullivan.
1: Yeah.
0: And absolutely, voters are going to be confused. And if they only vote for one of them, some of them are going to vote for the wrong one. If they do ranked choice voting and are concerned about avoiding their own mistake, they will vote for a Dan Sullivan first and a different Dan Sullivan second. And the irony is that this Democrats voting process may offer the real Dan Sullivan, what you and I would call the real Dan Sullivan, Senator Sullivan, a backup plan to re-scoop up some of those votes. Now, at the same time, getting rid of ranked choice voting for the future is on the ballot in Alaska. It was on the ballot 2 years ago. It was outspent 150-1, if memory serves, and about $15 million to $100,000. And it barely squeaked by 700 votes. Well, Elon Musk has already pledged $1.5 million, which is already 10 times what the folks trying to get rid of ranked choice voting had in 2024.
1: That's great.
0: So I think ranked choice voting is going to be gone after 2026. And in the history of dirty tricks of Alaska, the purpose of ranked choice voting was to allow Lisa Murkowski to avoid losing a Republican primary back in 2020.
1: Right. She got primaried off the ticket, so then she ran as a write-in, right?
0: That was all the way back in 2010, and so they brought forward ranked choice voting to preserve Lisa Murkowski against her own party.
1: A Tea Party Republican, I remember.
0: That's why Lisa Murkowski has lasted so long. So these kinds of dirty tricks are used elsewhere. Maine is the only ranked choice voting state other than Alaska. There's nothing on the ballot to get rid of it in Maine this year, but it will be a milestone if one of the states that has used ranked choice voting for a number of years gets rid of it. I fully expect that this year. The bigger danger to Dan Sullivan that happened this week is that Mary Peltola, who is the actual Democrat who used to be in Congress for one term, outpolled him. She got 48% of the vote. He got 43% of the vote. He's going to have to improve on that to win the race ultimately in November. But the kind of dirty tricks you're describing do not increase. They dramatically decrease confidence in elections. And that's kind of our benchmark of the Election Transparency Initiative is, can the losing candidate have confidence in the outcome? And with a system like ranked choice voting, that's very hard to do. But hopefully, Dan Sullivan, the real Dan Sullivan's voters, please stand up. We'll get through this bit of this rough seas, the 20-foot tides they have there in Alaska, and come out on top in November. But it's going to be getting through dirty little tricks like this that are what I'll call legal cheating. The other Dan Sullivan is a real person, but you're absolutely right. There can be no question that the guy is just in there to confuse things. And it's to some degree working. So we'll see how it plays out come November.
1: As we like to say, they steal it fair and square. That's how they do it. It's always within the, usually within the boundaries of the law.
0: usually.
1: Ken Kuch, I've only got a couple minutes left. I have mixed feelings about ranked choice voting. For those who don't know, ranked choice voting

0: is basically you go in your ballot, you rank in order your preference of candidates, and then if your top candidate doesn't get 50%, they keep counting and they eliminate the lowest candidate, and then your next right. your next option goes in. In Virginia, as you know, Ken Cuccinelli, they've used that in primaries. Republicans used it. That's how Glenn Youngkin became the nominee. It's how Hung Cao became the nominee in Virginia 10 out in Loudoun County, our current acting Secretary of the Navy. To me, I think if a party wants to do that within their own conversation about how they choose a nominee, I'm okay with that. It's what Alaska's doing right now, by law, doing it for a general election, where I think that it's problematic. Is that, am I trying to be too cute by half there, or is that, or are you okay with that?
1: No, it is very problematic. And remember in 2021, then Democrat Governor Ralph Northam, after Republicans had chosen a convention, for COVID reasons, ruled they couldn't gather.
0: Yeah.
1: And so ranked choice voting was used as a last minute alternative. The Democrat National Committee this past weekend voted to allow ranked choice voting, which is a flip flop. Their rules committee suggested not allowing ranked choice voting in the presidential nomination for 2028. And that is going, as I wrote on Twitter, that's going to empower the radical left a bit.
0: Yeah.
1: So I agree with you on private associations making these decisions. The reality is that the vast majority of voters don't pay as close attention as you and I do. They don't care about the nitty gritty of the process. And then they show up to vote and they're like, what?
0: Right. Why do I have to vote for all 10 of these people?
1: Yeah. I'm just here to vote for my person. I don't know anything about all these other people. And right. one of the things that when Mary Pulteau won in Alaska, it was ranked choice voting and 10,000 votes were thrown out.
0: Hold that thought.
1: Voter suppression.
0: If you can, stay with us. 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
3: In Dallas, westbound 635 at Marsh, there's an accident. Three lanes of the right are blocked and traffic is backed up to Preston. It's taking a little over 20 minutes for drivers to get through the area. And then on northbound Loop 12 near the Trinity River, an accident closes down the right lane and that has you moving slow from 183. There's a 15-minute delay. I'm Junior Caruso with your DFW traffic.
4: Extreme heat warning is in effect until 8 p.m. Sunny, hot today. A high of 106. Going to feel more like 111. Clear skies tonight, a low of 82. 20% chance of a pop-up shower tomorrow afternoon. Sunny, a high of 106. Going to feel more like 112. Saturday, sunny, a high near 106. Sunday, sunny, a high of 107. Monday, sunny, a high of 105. And Tuesday, sunny, a high of 105. 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
1: Ken Cuccinelli is our guest. He's a former Attorney General of Virginia. He's the chairman of the Election Integrity Initiative. He also worked in DHS during the first Trump administration with immigration. More to touch on here with regard to election integrity. Let's start with, first of all, New Jersey has admitted that they went ahead and put illegal immigrants, or non-citizens at least, I'm sure many of them were illegal immigrants, onto their voter rolls. They call it a glitch at their DMV, but this is part of the problem with motor voter. They claim it's only 6,000 there in New Jersey. First of all, do you agree and believe that this is a glitch? And do you think it's only 6,000? And also, if it's that bad in New Jersey, how bad is it in California and other states who refuse to allow the Justice Department to see their voter rolls to be able to clean them up?
2: Right. So no, and holy smokes. it is not a glitch. This is the system. And for them, it's not motor voter. They have in New Jersey what's called automatic voter registration. And remember, this is one of the things the Democrats wanted in their H.R. 1 back in 2021. And they haven't forgotten that bill. That bill didn't arise in 2021. If they get control back, they want to pass that. They want to force every state to do automatic voter registration. And these individuals, some legal, some illegal, undoubtedly, because New Jersey gives illegal aliens driver's licenses, and that's where this began. Mm-hmm. And they checked the box that said, I'm not a U.S. citizen. These are not people who at the time were trying to sneak on the voter rolls, though hundreds of them voted. And remember this, Larry, and I can't believe how underreported this has been. This was only 1 year's worth.
1: Yeah.
2: This is just 1 year.
1: That's right. So, I think it was 2023 to 24, I think they said. Yeah,
2: correct.
1: 1 year.
2: Mid-23 to mid-24. And what hasn't been reported on is how long was this going on? And because it was not a software glitch, these names were sent over to the election division, and they voluntarily put them on the rolls.
1: That's right.
2: And as I said, hundreds of these voted. So if there's hundreds more every year, remember in 2021 when Youngkin won Virginia, you'll recall how shockingly close the Republican came to winning in New Jersey, which was far more surprising to people. But how many of these folks voted in that election?
1: Right.
2: And there you had a race for governor that may have been determined by these people. And interestingly, Governor Sherrill has been shamed into now coming out and saying, oh, well, yeah, I support voter ID. We saw this in Pennsylvania when then Governor Wolf voted illegally and was caught on camera doing it because they used ballot drop boxes, but you weren't allowed to put anybody else's ballot in. Well, there he was putting two. He was putting his and his wife's in, and his penance was signing Zuckerbucks.
1: Right.
2: To get rid of Zuckerbucks. So apparently Sherrill's penance so far is verbally supporting voter ID. We just saw all the Democrat senators, including our own from Virginia, who say they support voter ID, vote it down.
1: Yes.
2: On a clean vote. So yeah. We'll believe it when we see it.
1: Yeah, they don't really support it in the same way they always claimed for decades that they supported securing the border, but they never actually expected
2: right.
1: a president to do that. Ken Cuccinelli, we also have a report now, according to the U.S. Census Bureau, that in the 2020 election, which people will remember was also pretty darn close state by state, there were, I'm looking now, 24,000 non-citizens right. who actually voted in that election. According to the Census Bureau, it could be more extensive than that.
2: Oh, it is. Yes, it absolutely is. I mean, that 24,000 is after going through about three quarters of the voter rolls, and guess which three quarters?
1: Right.
2: The most cooperative three quarters.
1: So
2: your point about California, for example,
1: exactly.
2: California wasn't in that pool. So you literally undoubtedly have tens of thousands more confirmable. And it's amazing how much the left continues this mantra of this never happens. And here it is in the tens of thousands in one election, as you correctly point out, you know, 10,000, 11,000 to be specific votes was the difference in Georgia. We could go around the horn in that
1: election. Arizona, Michigan.
2: Michigan.
1: So, yep. Mr. Cuccinelli, and I've only I've only got a minute here, but people get frustrated because they hear us talking about it and they don't understand. We know that states conduct their own elections, but since these are federal elections and these are federal voter rolls, why doesn't the U.S. government, the Justice Department, have jurisdiction over this? Why do they have to beg and plead for New Jersey to hand over their voter rolls? Why isn't it not under their control?
2: So this is a legal fight that's going on in 22 different courts right now. And the reality is that when you have an incident like we just talked about with the 6,600 non-citizens getting on the voter rolls, that is more than adequate probable cause. I am confident DOJ's challenges in getting New Jersey's voter rolls are going to go away because of that. When the Census Bureau does their analysis on California, they will develop the evidence necessary to just treat it as a probable cause finding to continue the investigation.
1: Ah,
2: and I do believe that's how that hurdle is going to be overcome because of the diligence of the Trump administration in this space.
1: From your lips to the election gods' ears, Ken Cuccinelli. Grandpa Cuccinelli, thanks for joining us, my friend. Always good to talk with you, and thanks for shedding light on a lot of issues that we're focused on. Thank you, sir.
2: Good to be with you, Larry.
1: Football is back. I am so excited that football is back. Whether you're into Friday Night Lights with high school football or Saturday college, that's my favorite. Can't wait to get to Navy Marine Corps Memorial Stadium for the midshipmen to roll through the American Athletic Conference this year. Go Navy! Or, of course, Pro Sundays. We used to have a pro football team in Washington, D.C. 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
4: With SRN News, I'm Rich Thomason in Washington. Canada and the U.S. closer to finalizing a trade deal. It would avert a threatened 50% U.S. tariff. A senior Canadian official calls the emerging terms a very good deal for Canada. President Trump says that's the case for the U.S. as well.
5: Very fair deal for both. The tariffs will be non-existent for our farmers. Our farmers were paying tremendous tariffs into Canada, and those tariffs are going to be totally eviscerated, down to zero.
4: Cost-conscious Americans continue spending, giving Walmart another strong quarterly result. About $188 billion in revenue in the second quarter, up almost 6%. However, the discount retailer offers a cautious outlook going forward. On Wall Street, Dow futures down 209 points. The Nasdaq futures are off 71. S&P futures down 13. 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
6: Good morning, partly cloudy skies, 83 degrees. I'm Nikki Whaley. A push by the feds to crack down on immigrant truck drivers is being praised by Texas cops. Major Omar Villarreal with the DPS told lawmakers this week that non-English speakers have been exploiting a loophole to get behind the wheel.
7: These drivers are here undercutting American labor, working for American companies. They're unqualified drivers, and they're placing the public at risk. We started seeing an upward trend in commercial vehicle crashes with these drivers.
6: He says that back in 2021, Mexico went to a digital commercial license, and that, he says, opened the door to fraud. Immigrants would bribe Mexican officials to get their certification, even though they've not been trained to be a trucker, and records show that they've been involved in a large number of crashes. The governor is accusing the state's public school leaders of hiring immigrants as teachers instead of Americans. Governor Abbott is calling for a ban on the use of H-1B visas in public education.
8: Exactly zero Texas public school employees should be here on H-1B visas. Foreign influence of any kind has no place in our classrooms.
6: He says the ban targets foreign influence in the state's education systems. Now you know what's going on. I'm Nikki Whaley on 660 AM The Answer.
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10: In Dallas, westbound 635 at Marks, there's an accident. Three lanes of the right are blocked and traffic is backed up to Preston. It's taking a little over 20 minutes for drivers to get through the area. And then on northbound Loop 12 near the Trinity River, an accident closes down the right lane and that has you moving slow from 183. There's a 15-minute delay. I'm Junior Caruso with your DFW traffic.
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3: 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If you've got questions, we've got answers. 660 AM, The Answer. Every morning is a new opportunity to take in the news of the day and the challenges of life and try to make sense of it all. Right now, we've got a show that tackles the topics and asks what you think. So get ready to start your day with a bold look at history as it happens. Let's learn, live, and sometimes laugh together. It's the Mark Davis Show on 660 AM, The Answer.
0: And a good morning, everybody, on this Thursday, the 20th day of August, 2026. Glad to have you here. Glad to have her here. Who? I'm sorry, who? It is Sophie Cunningham night at the AAC. Now, obviously, there's an even bigger star on her team, the Indiana Fever. That would be Caitlin Clark. And, of course, they're here to play the Dallas Wings. That's our team. We need to root for our team to win. I'm not going to – you need to divide your loyalties here a little bit. But it is Gender Normalcy Thursday at the American Airlines Center, or at least it will be. Our friends at Texas Values are doing a rally. I know, brace yourselves, bring water, hydrate, bring a frozen washcloth or something to wrap around your neck. At 4 o'clock, they're doing a big rally at the big Jumbotron in the plaza outside the AAC in support of gender sanity, in support of Sophie. This young lady is getting just what's funny. She's getting love and accolades and tributes. She's also getting booed. Getting booed in every WNBA home stadium where her team, the Indiana Fever, visits, happened in Toronto just the other night, where a Canadian athlete of note, remember her from a couple years ago? We had her on, Canadian powerlifter April Hutchinson. She was on the show because she was in a powerlifting competition, a regional, like, North American powerlifting thing, which is competitive and challenging enough. And she got to compete against some men. Now, this may come as a shock to you, but the average dude might be able to lift more. Well, these are not average people. An elite dude, or maybe even a middling quality dude, might be able to outlift an elite woman. It's not because women are not awesome. They are. Women's athletics are. It is because women's athletics are so awesome that they deserve to be protected from being infiltrated by guys. So she told us her story a couple of years ago. So we kept her contact stuff. So April was at the Toronto, what's their team? The Toronto Tempo. Great. I know the WNBA franchise names, but I can't find my car keys. When the Indiana Fever rolled in, and they had a huge rally in support of Sophie Cunningham. And Sophie, of course, is the woman who, when asked, hey, should dudes be playing with women in sports? She made the world spin out of its orbit by saying, no. And when the world came after Sophie Cunningham and said, you're a terrible person, you're awful, how dare you say that, you know, she said, I said what I said and I meant it. I don't hate anybody. I'm not trying to force my views on anybody. If you're just asking me the question, as an athlete, as a female athlete, should we, you know, be competing against men? That's a no. Thank you. And for that, she is loved. For that, she is hated. And now she is here taking the court with her Indiana Fever tonight. A 7 o'clock tip. And it's on Channel 8. So, hello. So I'll flip through that and see just what the reaction is to. And so the mixed feelings thing here. There are three things I want at the AAC tonight. I can't root against the home team. I'd like our Dallas Wings, who, by the way, are pretty good, to win. However, I'd like Caitlin Clark to put on a show because you always like to see history and she's the best player in the league. And I'd like Sophie to score every time she touches the ball. And I'd like for the crowd to erupt in cheers every time she touches the ball. So can we reconcile all three of those? I think we can anyway, though. The aforementioned April Hutchinson, who's been quite the gender normalcy activist, sort of in the Riley Gaines sphere, she will join us from her Canadian home at about 8:20 this morning. And we'll see what that scene was like in Toronto. As the fever rolled into town, she held a, all right, here we go. I put a picture of her up on Twitter. They had a big rally. So it's the Indiana Fever coming to town. We're in Canada. It's about women's sports. So there's a big picture of April holding up a big sign that said, Canadian Beavers got the fever. So, She wins our sign prize for the other night there in Toronto. So anyway, that'll be at 8:20 here on Gender Normalcy Thursday at the AAC. It'll be refreshing. The WNBA, doggone it, man, this should be their moment. They got one of the most visible and talented athletes of either sex. Caitlin Clark's awesome. And in another universe, this lovely young lady striking out for gender normalcy, trying to protect women's sports, would be one of the biggest stars in America, one of the most loved athletes in America. I think Clay Travis posted that the other day. And I said, you know what? Right now, isn't she the most loved female athlete in America? Might be the most hated, too. It's kind of like Dale Hansen, the most loved and the most hated sportscaster. You know you got something going on if you got those at the same time. So welcome, Sophie Cunningham. Welcome, Indiana Fever. And go Dallas Wings. And that's 7 o'clock. Look, I'm leading the show with a WNBA game. Isn't that de facto evidence that this league is screwing its moment? That this is an opportunity, the ascendancy of Caitlin Clark. She's a huge star. And we had people actually watching women's basketball. And they've mortgaged this, sacrificing this popularity and goodwill on the altar of ridiculous woke politics. I bet the AAC isn't going to try to throw anybody out for wearing a Riley Gaines t-shirt or a Go Sophie t-shirt or an XXXY athletic gear t-shirt or something like that. I bet that ain't gonna happen here. Happened in Atlanta. Happened in Seattle. Yeah, well, we ain't Seattle and we ain't Atlanta, but it is Dallas, which ain't exactly a red city. And it is the WNBA, which is a toxically woke environment. We'll see. But if, as far as the Texas Values people are concerned, they've said, everybody, listen, come to the rally 4 o'clock outside the AAC and hydrate, because it'll be 110 degrees. And then inside they'll be visible inside the stadium supporting Sophie. And God bless this young lady. Good. Alrighty. There's something else that absolutely deserves our support. I have told you, I've come at this whole baby Gabriel thing. And that's what I'm going to call him now, because the name given to him by these so-called parents, after examining this issue in depth and being extremely accommodating to all sides, so accommodating, well, if you don't know the story, a couple from California secures the services of a surrogate in Alaska, and a woman named McKenna West carries their baby. And the agreement is, I'll carry the baby, have the baby, give the baby to you. That's how it goes. Great. And we have another talk show in progress on whether we even like that anymore. Somebody on the text line said it's human trafficking. Okay, I don't know about that. But is it playing God? Is it? We can do that as well. But for right now, while surrogacy does happen, and there are happy families that are there and happy with a baby and a kid because of surrogacy, and they sing their praises of surrogacy. They thank God for surrogacy. They thank, you know, the arrangement that's made possible. So this was going great until 20 weeks when the baby developed a serious heart defect, and the so-called parents said, let's kill him. Told the surrogate mom, time to abort. Surrogate mom said, I don't think so. She hightails it to Texas, where we actually protect life. And we did. Thank you, Ken Paxton. Thank you, state of Texas. Thank you, McKenna West, the brave surrogate. So custody battle, because she says, hey, I had the baby here. It's my baby, which seems like she made that up. But she didn't, because it's actually true. Because if you have a baby in Texas, it is your baby. Unless the state of Texas approves the surrogacy contract. It's kind of a hoop they have to jump through. We need to, our state needs to approve the surrogacy contract, which you would think would just be an easy, would be a, you know, just a rubber stamp. Because why would you not approve a surrogacy contract? Some New Mexico surrogate says, I think I want the baby, and drives to El Paso, has the baby, says, it's mine. No, he can't have that. But this is no ordinary case. This is this is not an ordinary case, and it just got way more unordinary. So I've really tried to think about these intended parents, they are called. And God bless McKenna West, and I understand the bond she has with this baby. I understand her desire to raise this baby. She raised the baby's life while these other so-called parents wanted him dead. That's a strong path of redemption. That's a hole you got to dig yourself out of. But we prayed for these people the other day and said, Lord, wrap their hearts in redemption and make them aware of the dark place in their hearts and souls that they were in when they wanted this beautiful baby dead. Make them better, help them to raise him and be better people. This was a heavy lift because their attorney was this jerk bagging on McKenna West, bagging on Ken Paxton, bagging on the state of Texas for saving the baby's life. Now, silly me, I'm going to hold you responsible for what your attorney says. So I was starting to think these parents are trash. However, I still held out hope for their redemption. Because I think yesterday I said my favorite thing is for these parents to wash themselves in some godly logic and say, wow, what were we thinking? And we are so sorry. And you know, we thank her for saving the baby's life. We thank the state of Texas for saving our baby's life. We're going to go have our little family now, and you won't hear from us anymore, but we're just going to go lead a healed and redeemed life. Yeah, that ain't happening. Not only is that not happening, why am I bringing this up again? Ladies and gentlemen, these so-called intended parents are now suing McKenna West, the brave surrogate who saved this baby's life, suing her for $100,000 in damage for not having the abortion. These so-called parents are suing this brave surrogate mom, this life-saving surrogate mom, coming after her for more than $100,000 for disobeying their order to kill the baby. The parents who now want you to think that they're just the sweetest thing in the world, they're Ozzie and Harriet and Norman Rockwell rolled into one, just a happy nuclear family. Their attorney saying, well, they're just, as they always have, the attorney had the gall to say, the parents, as they always have the best interests of the child and are caring for the child. As they always have? A few months ago, they wanted him aborted. Excuse me for having skepticism. So anyway, I am here today to tell you that the state of Texas must refuse to approve this surrogacy contract. The surrogate mother, the mother who sought to save this baby's life, must be awarded this child. If there is a God in heaven and justice in Texas, these so-called parents must not be allowed to keep this child. And I know it's theirs biologically. I know there's signatures on a contract. And no, there's no constitutional thing that every contract has to be in every state. That's for various other things that don't involve stuff under state authority, personal things in the private sector, which surrogacy is. So the state of Texas can absolutely stand firm and say no to a contract that awards this baby to parents who wanted him dead and parents who seek to punish and vilify the woman who saved their baby's life. This is a horrible thing they are doing. A horrible thing. So I'm going to be on this every day. Doesn't mean I'm going to badger you about it every day, but if there are developments, I will tell you about them whenever there are. The state of Texas must deny these people. I don't even want to use the word parents. This beautiful, wonderful baby who still needs two more surgeries to get through this heart defect. McKenna has a GoFundMe. You can find out about that at lifenewsnow.com. And, this is just absolutely, absolutely infuriating. Absolutely infuriating. So I'm always glad to assess both sides, tell you about both sides of everything. Let you make up your mind about both sides. Bring it to me if you think I'm wrong about this. 866-660-5759. But as we begin, Lord, we thank you every day for this blessed nation, for your hand in creating it. Guide us as we weigh in on a case that actually involves the building blocks of life that you created, this beautiful baby. Before all the tug of war stuff about surrogacy, watch over this baby, baby Gabriel. Help him through this process. Help him to wind up as is your will in the loving care of whoever is in his best interest. I have my thoughts about this. Guide me to wisdom on this, Lord. And in these times filled with opportunity to pray for and fight for the things that we do to improve our country and our world, help us to carry a positive spirit, treating others as we would want to be treated. We know we're always going to face challenges, so lift us as we follow your word and work for a better America where our Constitution is honored, our borders work, where our schools and public spaces are safe, where we protect the unborn, we fight for the definition of the two sexes you created. And Lord, as we face each day's problems, give us the clarity to look around and cherish our many blessings in our nation, our great state of Texas, our communities, and our families. If we follow you, Lord, we know we can get through anything. We ask these things in your holy name. Amen. Yesterday was Darlene Redemption Day. On the list of people who really want Darlene to win in South Carolina, there's Trump, who I guess is still doing that rally in Myrtle Beach over the weekend. Newt Gingrich, whatever. Tom Cotton, all right. And apparently, the people, and listen, I loved Lindsay too, but this is about the people of South Carolina. So Darlene was apparently on Sean Hannity last night. We'll probably get to this in the 8 o'clock hour, somewhere in there. And it was just Darlene Redemption Day because she screwed up mightily on that debate stage and proved herself somewhat short of worthy of a 6-year term in the United States Senate. Are you people high? Oh, just Lindsay, would you, just Lindsay. No, this is not about Lindsay, his memory, his sister, his family, his anything. It's about what's in the best interest of the people of South Carolina, and that is Ralph Norman, period. All right, let me take a pause, come back, decompress. Grab a call or two. Hey, 866-660-5759, Mark Davis, 722.
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10: In Dallas, on the eastbound side of 30, there's a wreck at Lamar. The left lane is blocked and traffic's moving slow from Sylvan. There is a 3 to 4 minute delay. And then in Mesquite, northbound 635 at Gross, an earlier grass fire has been extinguished. Traffic's moving slow through the area. There's a 5 minute delay from Lake June Road. I'm Junior Caruso with your DFW traffic.
6: Extremely hot today. Heat advisory, an extreme heat warning is in effect until 8 p.m. sunny. On a high of 106, but it's going to feel more like 111 if you can't stay indoors. Tonight clear, a low of 82. Very slight chance of some rain tomorrow afternoon. 20% chance, sunny, a high of 106, but it's going to feel more like 112. Saturday, sunny, a high near 106. Sunday, sunny, a high of 107. 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
0: Hey, it's Mark Davis. If pain or physical limitations are keeping you from the things you love, listen to this story from Adam M. Really got me thinking.
9: 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It wasn't long before I realized I didn't hurt anymore. Today, I'm playing with my kids, taking walks with my wife, and fully engaged in life again. Regenerative therapy gave me my life back.
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18: 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The Answer.
19: Hey, mama said the way you move gonna make you sweat, gonna make you groove.
0: Oh, yeah. This is a big one, kids.
19: The way you shake that thing gonna make you burn, gonna make you stay.
0: Robert Plant is 78. This is formative material in my brain. When Zeppelin was formed, when they came out with that first album, I'm like 10. I was not real Zeppelin, literate. I'm 10, for crying out loud. Listen to the Monkees. Yeah, by the time this bad boy comes out, I'm 13, and I'm ready. The fourth Zeppelin album, containing the greatness there of Black Dog, also had that little thing. What was it called? Oh, yeah, Stairway to Heaven. And those 7 or 8 minutes wrapped themselves around me. And every day since, the great Robert Plant, whom you will hear plentifully today, is 78. So I said something interesting yesterday. I hope I said several things. I had a tweet that said, if I showed you some politicians saying that they have hesitancy about flock cameras and are really worried about the spread of data centers, you wouldn't know what political party either one of them's in. These are interesting times. We're in Oak Point. Kevin, you got a flock camera update from your town. What's going on?
20: Not too much, Mark. How are you doing today?
0: Doing great.
20: Well, as you'll recall, I called you a few months back telling you that I was running for city council at Oak Point.
0: Yeah.
20: The vote totals that I achieved going from zero to the number I got over 90 days with nobody knew me.
0: Yeah.
20: I was told it was fairly impressive.
0: Oh.
20: Thing is when the city council last month decided they were going to do a trial of about 6 months for the flock cameras,
0: yeah,
20: the pushback in the city was pretty huge.
0: I'll bet.
20: And I'll affect one person who lives in one of the, I think he lives in the EJT area, actually started a petition drive.
0: Mm-hmm.
20: And the last I heard, the number on the petition signatures for the city of Oak Point voters exceeded what I achieved in the election.
0: Dude, so what? I literally have like 30 seconds. What did the town vote to ban them last night?
20: Yes, they did.
0: Oh, and what do what
20: 7-0?
0: What do we familiar vote total these days? And what do we think about that? Because I get it; people have privacy concerns. But our buddy Mike Gallagher will probably tell you in 5 minutes they help law enforcement, but maybe we're not working. Yeah. So what do you think about that?
20: I come down on the side of the Constitution, Mark. How many thousands of people are you going to track to catch that one bad guy?
0: Maybe a lot. And is it worth it if it's your kid that's been abducted? Yes, it is. There is no de facto constitutional issue on this at all. People can view this as the Fourth Amendment. I don't know. They're not coming to your house. The key word is unreasonable search and seizure. Is it an unreasonable search to track your car? There are a couple of sides to that. And I think if you're on the side of saying that's just too much government eyeballs on me, it's a thoroughly worthy place to be. And I do not in any way disagree. Thanks, man. But nor do I disagree with law enforcement that says, hey, we can find, your Alzheimer's granddad when he takes the car and doesn't know where he is. We just found him and saved his life. That's what makes it a compelling issue. Bunch of compelling issues next with our buddy Mike Gallagher right now into the newsroom, 7:31. Here's Nikki Whaley.
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6: Good morning, partly cloudy skies, 83 degrees. I'm Nikki Whaley. The president says the U.S. is now engaged in, quote, a crushing economic operation against Iran. Mark Mayfield has the story.
2: He made the declaration in a Wednesday Truth Social post, saying Iran had failed to take the opportunity to make a deal and would now face what he called economic warfare and isolation on an unprecedented scale. He also warned that any country that does business with the Islamic Republic would suffer tremendous economic consequences.
6: The president is also saying that interest rates in the U.S. need to come down. Here's Scott Carr.
21: Speaking to reporters at the White House Wednesday, the president said he likes Federal Reserve Chairman Kevin Warsh, but his hands are tied due to the control given to the other members of the Fed's Board of Governors.
22: I think he's doing a great job. The problem is he has a board, and it's a political board. It's people put in by Obama, Biden, and me.
21: Trump pointed to Switzerland's interest rate, saying the U.S. should not be paying higher interest rates than any other country.
22: Every time we do great, we announce great numbers, the interest rates go up. And they go up because they want to stop inflation. They should go down.
6: And today's National Radio Day, it arguably is one of humanity's greatest inventions. 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Now you know what's going on. I'm Nikki Whaley on 660 AM, The Answer.
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10: In Dallas, on the eastbound side of 30, there's a wreck at Lamar. The left lane is blocked, and traffic's moving slow from Sylvan. There is a 3 to 4 minute delay. And then in Mesquite, northbound 635 at Gross, an earlier grass fire has been extinguished. Traffic's moving slow through the area. There's a 5 minute delay from Lake June Road. I'm Junior Caruso with your DFW.
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5: The boys are back in town.
0: Boys are back. Yet another day. Here we are. Thin Lizzy. The boys are back in town. Phil Lynott out front of that great band. He would have been, what, 77 today? Passed away back at 86. Don't do drugs, kids. That would have been a 16-year-old Mike Gallagher driving around and grooving to that if you were of a mind to do so. Howdy.
23: Who would have known that it could someday apply to Eminem, the boys to Mark are back. And Mike?
0: Here we go.
23: The boys are back in town. Yeah. I was back last night on social media. I went viral, and it scared me to death.
0: What'd you do?
23: I took my post down. I don't try to capture attention like you people do. You would have killed. Do you know I'm watching in real time a fairly innocuous tweet that I put up on X.
0: I can't wait.
23: It got to 500,000 views.
0: Well, how is that bad unless it's something that you think you phrased badly or kind of want to rethink or something? I mean, you know.
23: No, I didn't phrase it badly. I got scared of the sheer volume. And then I was starting to get all these people who never heard of me before threatening me at me.
0: There is that.
23: And I thought, oh, gosh, this is going to reach. And I'll tell you what I wrote. All it was real simple.
0: You're in a safe space now. Share with us. Go ahead.

0: Son of a blank.
1: Yep.
0: I got scared. I deleted the post. When it, and Mark, it was wild because I'm watching. You can see how many views a post like that gets. Oh, it like, it's like a, like a, like a slot machine in Vegas. It was going 150,000, 180,000. And I've never gotten something viral like that. But then I started getting these threats, these direct message threats. I thought, nope, I look, like you said yesterday, you and I talked about it. You can't get in trouble for something you don't say.
1: Well, I said you get in less trouble.
0: I deleted it.
1: So the answer I got, and I tried to have this make sense because I think your logic is like mine. It's a store. Have somebody work and back up.
0: Just, thank you.
1: Can you play? I mean, by what logic do you have to close at all? If the pharmacy's open, you should be open, period, paragraph. The answer I got back is you have to have an actual pharmacist there.
0: Correct.
1: Some stores have only one pharmacist, like all day. What, from 8 in the morning till 6 at night? What kind of, slave ship
0: craziness
1: are they
0: running over there? So I know.
1: There, to me, there's just no excuse for this. No other, very few other businesses do that. It's very weird. And I think you're 100% right.
0: Here's the other problem. Let's face it. 90% of the transactions you have at the pharmacy have nothing to do with the actual pharmacy.
1: No, they got to be there. But they just in case a question arises at the window, you got to go get
0: by the, policy or by law.
1: I don't know, but I would not disagree with either. If their position,
0: I got an idea.
1: Then have a second pharmacist.
0: I got a better idea.
1: What's that?
0: How about we're going to keep the pharmacy open?
1: Yep.
0: And if there's a question that involves the pharmacist,
1: yes,
0: because you say they got to be there, well, you're going to have to wait until 2 o'clock. But when I'm going in to pick up my hay fever medicine, give me my damn hay fever medicine.
1: It might
0: give
1: be
0: me the
1: law.
0: Bag.
1: Okay, let's.
0: I don't know.
1: It might. Be,
0: I don't think it is.
1: Be the,
0: I don't think it's law. I think it's policy. I think they want a pharmacy there to cover their butts. A pharmacist there, rather. I don't think, and I just think it's policy. But like you said, stagger the hours. And what was really annoying to me, I ran all the way across town yesterday to get the stupid.
2: I take,
0: and by the way, quick pharmacy tip.
2: Yes.
0: For fellow allergy sufferers.
2: Right.
0: Years ago, I was prescribed a nasal spray called Azastilin.
2: No.
0: That has been a godsend for
1: endorsed,
0: my hay fever.
1: Endorsed by Lisa Davis. I just pop an occasional Zyrtec. She's got it way worse than me. I used to say.
0: Does she do Azastilin?
1: Absolutely. Because she's allergic.
0: That spray?
1: She's allergic to something in the air. I think they call it oxygen. And she's just got it bad, especially in the
0: I'm allergic to trees. Yeah. I've got a tree thing. And if it's, so if it's windy and there's trees around, I'm in the bed for about a month. So, but the I think it's Azelastin.
1: Azelastin. Right.
0: Let's try this.
1: Here you go. Technology on the fly. I'm going to try to act it. This is going to go horribly, which will be even more entertaining. Let me do the dictation. Hang on a second.
0: Okay. Uh-oh.
1: In discussing a rule found commonly in Texas pharmacies, where they are often closed between 1:30 and 2 p.m., I understand that the desire to have a pharmacist on staff, period, is that a policy matter for the company, or is it required by Texas law? Boom. Right.
0: Now, who are you asking? This Grok?
1: That is Pharmacy Tech Grok. There, so hang on a
0: pharmacy
1: second.
0: Tech Grok.
1: It is primarily driven by Texas law. Written, I don't know if it's Florida law, requiring continuous on-site pharmacist supervision when a pharmacy is open for services under Texas Occupations Code, blah, blah, blah, blah, blah. So it appears to be the law.
0: Okay.
1: So,
0: well, it touched a nerve because people were getting wildly emotional about this issue.
1: Why would somebody be mad at you for this?
0: They were because they thought I was attacking the pharmaceutical industry, I guess. So maybe. And then I started thinking about, like, I'm going to wind up being on a hit list of some big pharma.
1: Really, I don't think you want to make anybody angry about healthcare these days. Wink,
0: but
1: wink.
0: No kidding. But most people were agreeing with you and me. Most people were saying this is the dumbest thing. I've experienced this myself. And then they were getting into fights with each other. I'm watching this thing all unfold. Beads of sweat forming on my forehead, thinking they're coming for me. And I'm looking at this going viral. And I thought, nope, I deleted. And now if you look, it'll say, this post has been deleted by the author.
1: Now everybody knows why. Maybe it's pharmacy folks or CVS folks saying, look, if we stay open for Mike and his Azestalin, then the poor pharmacist can't get a lunch break, or they have to fire somebody because they need two pharmacists. 60 seconds. I thought I was, host of the common man. Pretty soon after I retired,

0: turn to my native Texas, I noticed that I found like a car dealerships closed on Sunday or something. And I was looking for a car on a Sunday. I said, what's going on? And it's not that they have to be closed on Sunday, but it was a rule that said car dealerships can only, a law that said car dealerships can only be open 6 days a week. I said, that's stupid. If a dealership wants to be open, they should be open. Haven't we gotten past the notion of government telling businesses when you can be open? Come on, come with me. I'll ride you. I'll put you on my back, and I'll be the host for the common man. I was eaten alive for this by the wives of car dealer folks who said, I never see my husband as it is. And if your big mouth makes them open, and at which point I said, shift work. Radio stations are open 7 days.
1: Well, hold my beer.
0: It's just so crazy.
1: I remember, hold my beer.
0: I'm ready.
1: I remember getting in trouble because a mega church in Dallas.
0: Yeah.
1: I'm drawing a blank on it's Ed Young's church.
0: For fellowship. It's mine, dude.
1: Where you go to church.
0: Okay, here we go.
1: Years ago, I remember when I was living there, they didn't have services on Christmas Day.
0: Yep.
1: On a Sunday.
0: I know, exactly.
1: On a Sunday. Christmas Day fell on a Sunday. Yep. And I'm like, you think that might be a good day to go worship? And the response, oh, I got killed on that. They were like, how dare you? Ed and his family get to take a day for Christmas, and the ushers, they get to take. I went, wait a minute. You're a church.
0: I know.
1: It's Christmas Day. Yep. It's Sunday. That's a perfect day to be open to celebrate the birth of our Savior. Are you? And people were so mad
0: the
1: at me.
0: The good news is we have 10 services wrapped leading up to it. I totally get your point, but I also support my church in that regard.
1: What's the church that Tom Tradup goes to where they have all the flying Santa Clauses and the massive...
0: I mean, Prestonwood? Is he a Prestonwood guy?
1: Oh, that's what a Prestonwood... I guess
0: Prestonwood. Where they do the Gift of Christmas, Broadway-caliber Christmas show? I don't know.
1: Oh, Broadway on steroids. Try Vegas. I got to get there. I want so badly to be there one of these days.
0: I've done the Radio City. Apples and apples, I don't know. But
1: that dwarfs Radio City. I've seen the videos.
0: It kind of does. Gift of Christmas at Prestonwood is... flying angels.
1: Oh, I can't wait to get there someday. So.
0: Incredible.
1: All right. Sorry. Let me quickly ask you about a peculiar situation. Mm-hmm. This Darlene Graham Nordone thing gets weirder by the day.
0: Yep.
1: You're a moderator, Mark. Let's say you're a moderator of a debate on, I don't know, let's say Newsmax.
0: Okay.
1: And let's say your name is Greta. Okay. And you're like the main moderator.
0: Greta,
1: right?
0: Thunberg. Greta.
1: Just Greta.
0: Any old Greta.
1: Hypothetical.
0: Yes.
1: Yeah, any old Greta, right? Mm-hmm. And you hold this debate, and there was massive news made when one of the candidates running for Senate in South Carolina says, national security isn't my thing.
0: Right.
1: Big story, makes all
0: huge
1: kinds of
0: story.
1: News.
0: Crazy answer.
1: Huge. All the media's covering it. Everybody. The moderator, let's say your name is Greta.
0: I'm the moderator, Greta.
1: Mm-hmm. Yeah. You start pushing back at the criticism of the candidate who said national security isn't my thing. You start lashing out on social media and on your own show about why are people focused on that one moment? There were 19 other questions. That's what Greta Van Susteren, Mark, is doing right now. What in the actual heck is she doing?
0: I asked on X, what is she, on the campaign staff now? Because
1: is
0: what
1: she
0: Mike
1: a staffer for Jar Darlene?
0: She said, why didn't they pay attention to other things? All the cable channels are playing just that one moment. Listen, I don't reply to anybody. I said, Greta, honey, I don't think I said honey.
1: I said, Greta. Don't say honey.
0: I said,
1: don't do that.
0: Darling.
1: And don't tell her not to get upset. Go ahead.
0: I said, if you ask a question and it is monumentally fumbled on a basic thing that any senator should know.
1: That's news.
0: That's going to be the viral moment. Get a clue, ma'am.
1: That's the story. Don't you want? You would think she'd be. And Sean Hannity last night.
0: I know.
1: I love Sean.
0: I love
1: Known
0: Sean.
1: Known him for years.
0: Yes.
1: He's talking about talking to Lindsay every night at night and telling Darlene how great she's going to be. I'm sure Sean has the Trump syndrome. They loved Lindsay. I mean, and Sean and Lindsay were tight.
0: Of course.
1: I think Sean.
0: Then explain Newt to me. Explain Tom Cotton to me. The other two big time conservatives whom I really love who are in the tank for Darlene. I don't get it.
1: Newt Gingrich is in there for him?
0: Absolutely. Yep.
1: Oh, I got to ask Newt. I've got a great relationship with him. I got to bring him on. I mean, because look, I had a guy last night that bagged on you and me saying, you and Mark are crapping all over Darlene. Yeah. I said, you can't crap over somebody you don't know anything about.
0: No.
1: Don't shoot the messenger. I said, how about you can help me? Why don't you tell me what it is about her record that you're voting on?
0: Yep.
1: Tell me what she brings to the table. Nothing. Well, nobody can answer that question. No. You can't get an answer to that question,
0: they
1: Mark.
0: They like her.
1: There
0: she
1: is
0: seems
1: nothing.
0: Sweet. They love Lindsay.
1: She's
0: they
1: a nice
0: do
1: lady.
0: Lindsay a follow,
1: yeah, that's it, she so. Was Lindsay's sister. Yeah,
0: it would be nice.
1: Sean likes
0: lovely.
1: Her.
0: Yeah, Trump
1: know,
0: likes her. I mean, you know, whatever.
1: Greta Van Susteren obviously
0: she
1: likes
0: sure
1: her.
0: She sure does.
1: Oh, my Lord. What? And you know what? And she's going to win. I'm telling you right now, she's going to win.
0: I'm going to stay with it.
1: She's
0: going to
1: win.
0: I'm going to give South Carolinians more credit and say that Ralph wins this thing.
1: Care to make it interesting? What do you want to bet?
0: I don't want to bet. I don't believe it that strongly.
1: I know you don't, because you're going to lose. She's going to win. And to quote somebody who knows South Carolina by the back of his hand,
0: Joey.
1: I'm not going to mention any names, Joey Hudson. Joey Hudson last night said, Mark doesn't understand fully South Carolina dynamic.
0: I don't need any Palmetto State condescension from anybody.
1: No, he's trying to say that
0: basic,
1: there's a uniqueness to this, Mark, with Lindsay and the family and her. Mm-hmm. There's something. I mean, we can hear all about how, Lindsay's a rhino. He was never challenged in any single re-election
0: she
1: ever.
0: Ain't Lindsay. She ain't Lindsay.
1: She's his sister.
0: I know, which might be good enough, which is why you could totally be right about that. We'll see.
1: Well, I think, don't get me wrong. I think I'm starring in my own episode of The Twilight Zone when I tell you that.
0: I know.
1: Because I can't believe I think she's going to win, but I think she's going to win. So
0: right,
1: we'll know
0: so
1: Wednesday
0: this and
1: morning.
0: Other things, I think podcast time, there's stuff we didn't get to here, but you know what? There's always a podcast.
1: Sir.
0: Look at that. It's like a place we can go and talk about more stuff.
1: And no time constraints, and we actually spend more time with each other, and we have a great time. I'll see you there. YouTube, Spotify, Apple, wherever you get your podcast, we'll see you there. M&M Extra.
0: That's
1: have a
0: what
1: great
0: we do.
1: One.
0: Have a great one, and a great Mike Gallagher show on the radio follows this one at 10, right here on 660 AM, The Answer.
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3: In Dallas, westbound 20 near Central Expressway, there's an accident and two left lanes are blocked. That has you backed up to St. Augustine Drive. There's a 20-minute delay. And then westbound 30 at Dolphin, an accident here is blocking the left lane. And that has you moving slow from St. Francis Avenue, causing a 5-minute delay. I'm Junior Caruso with your DFW traffic.
4: Extreme heat warning is in effect until 8 p.m. Sunny, hot today. A high of 106, going to feel more like 111. Clear skies tonight, a low of 80. 20% chance of a pop-up shower tomorrow afternoon. Sunny, a high of 106, and a feel more like 112. Saturday, sunny, a high near 106. Sunday, sunny, a high of 107. Monday, sunny, a high of 105. And Tuesday, sunny, a high of 105. 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
7: A cup with my baby tonight, but I ain't up to my baby tonight, cause it's too darn hot. It's too darn hot. It's too darn.
0: Looking for thematic material in the way, way, way, way back machine from the Cole Porter musical Kiss Me, Kate. Too darn hot. This would work. Ann Miller with the recording of this. I think the Broadway show and movie was in the late 40s.
7: But
0: this is 1953. Take us out, Ann, and into the next hour. 866-660-5759. Mark Davis, 660 a.m. The Answer.
7: But when the thermometer goes way up and the weather is sizzling hot, Mr. Atom, for his matin is not, cause it's too darn hot.
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12: With SRN News, I'm Rich Thomason in Washington. President Trump threatens all-out economic war on Iran, a warning that's apparently falling on deaf ears in Tehran.
13: Iranian Foreign Minister Abbas Araghchi is rejecting President Donald Trump's threats of economic pain and isolation, saying such failed policies will only stir more hostility among Iranians and bring more failures. Trump has threatened crushing economic measures against Iran, promising economic warfare and isolation on an unprecedented scale. Araghchi says in a social media post that Trump's threats are meant to divert the attention of the U.S. public from domestic financial problems. I'm Donna Water.
12: The hands of the national debt clock continue to spin. America's debt has hit a record $40 trillion, and it's growing. Dow futures down 437 points. This is SRN News.
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4: Good morning, sunny skies, 85 degrees. I'm Nikki Whaley. Convicted murderer Carmelo Anthony's motion for a new trial is being handled by a new judge as it continues this morning. Anthony's attorneys succeeded on Wednesday in their effort to have Collin County Judge John Roach removed from the appeal. Anthony was found guilty of murder in June for the fatal stabbing of 17-year-old Austin Metcalf at a high school track meet back in 2025. He was sentenced to 35 years in prison, but his attorneys are fighting for a retrial. Retired Judge Michael Chitty from Kaufman County will now oversee the appeal. Dallas will now start using windshield barnacles next Monday on cars and trucks with three or more unpaid parking tickets. In order to unlock the device, a driver must pay his ticket and a $100 fee, plus authorize a refundable $300 credit card hold. A driver must arrange to have the barnacle removed within 24 hours or their vehicle may be towed. Texas is crowding the top of the new national housing market ranking. Wallet Hub's list released on Wednesday puts Frisco first, McKinney second, Denton fifth, and Allen eighth out of 300 cities. Frisco leads partially because 47% of its housing is newer construction. Now you know what's going on. I'm Nikki Whaley on 660 AM, The Answer.
2: Traffic Watch.
3: In Dallas, westbound 20 near Central Expressway, there's an accident and two left lanes are blocked. That has you backed up to St. Augustine Drive. There's a 20-minute delay. And then westbound 30 at Dolphin, an accident here is blocking the left lane. And that has you moving slow from St. Francis Avenue, causing a 5-minute delay. I'm Junior Caruso with your DFW traffic.
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2: 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The Answer. 24 hours a day, 7 days a week. The news never stops. Life goes on around town and around the world. You need a talk show that keeps track of it. 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The Answer.
0: All right, everybody. Glad you are here. It is Thursday, the 20th of August, about 13-14 minutes from now. One of the brave woman athletes fighting for gender normalcy in the world of powerlifting, April Hutchinson, will join us from her Canada home. She was out at the WNBA game night before last-ish. The Indiana Fever rolled into town. Yes, Caitlin Clark, but double yes, Sophie Cunningham. And everywhere Sophie goes, and she and the Fever are in Dallas tonight to play the Wings at the AAC. Ticket prices skyrocketing for appeal there. It's just going to be quite the scene. Texas Values doing a rally, a pro-Sophie, pro-women sports rally at 4 o'clock. hydrate well. Right out there in the plaza outside the AAC, and the tip-off is at 7. Anyway, she'll join us. What was the scene like in Toronto where Sophie got booed every time she touched the ball, but also felt the love and was asked about it afterward? And you're just a layer number 12 of the greatness of Sophie Cunningham. She doesn't get mouthy. She doesn't get wounded. Somebody said, hey, what'd you think when you got booed all the time? Said, hey, it's sports. People are going to cheer. People are going to boo. All good. Love this young lady. Love this young lady. All right, 866-660-5759. In a moment, they changed judges in the Carmelo Anthony case. Now, I had scoffed at this, sneezed at it a little bit, and I detected an attempt by the defense to shoehorn all kinds of doubt and suspicion into a case where the jury did exactly the right thing, but they might have done the right thing because Judge John Roach, whom I'm generally a fan of, I did not like the no cameras in the courtroom ruling, but he did do an interview with Channel 8 in which they asked him, did the jury do the right thing? And he said, yeah, I saw nothing wrong with that because I thought the jury did the right thing. But if he's going to handle the appeal, okay, we'll have the latest on that in a minute. But first, phone call time. Let us roll to Lake Texoma. Desiree, Mark Davis, how are you?
15: I'm good, thank you. How are you doing, Mark?
0: I'm great, thank you. Happy Thursday.
15: Well, thank you. I know it's Robert Plant's birthday.
0: Yes.
15: And I've been wanting to share this story for many years, and I've been listening to you for a long time. I had Robert Plant on a flight. I was a flight attendant.
0: Get out.
15: For 25 years, and he came on my flight, and this was, I'm guessing, 20 years or so ago.
0: Yeah.
15: And I'm like, oh, that's got to be him. He looked the same with the hair, a little older. And I helped him with his guitar in the overhead bin. Mm-hmm. And he sat down. And I stood by him and I looked down. He looked up at me. And I said, if I'm not mistaken, I had a poster of you on my bedroom door in the early 70s.
0: Yes.
15: And he said, I don't remember the 70s. And I said, I know that feeling because I was a hippie in the 70s.
0: Thank you. Yes. Thank you. Desiree, what a cool brush. I love the brush with greatness stories. I love you. Yes. And thank you. Thank you. Thank you. Forgive me. I had to roll to that fantastic second album. What's to stop us, pretty baby? What is and what should never be. But what should never be? Oh, goodness gracious me. The great Robert Plant is 78. Okay, so court system of Texas, Larry Collins, Channel 5. All right, they changed judges. Let's see if, look, you know I do not have a really high view of the Carmelo appeal attempt here. They're trying to spring their guy who's totally guilty, total murderer. And they're going to do some procedural questions, which is what an appeal can be based on. I will always defend their right to do this. Larry Collins, Channel 5, this morning.
16: Of course, there is a new judge now on this case, and it was a very quick turnaround for him to be assigned to this case, then to have to quickly become acclimated with a big deadline of this coming Monday right here, trying to decide if there should be a new trial.
17: Judge Schitte has a lot of work ahead of him. It's not very common for a judge to be appointed one afternoon and to be handling an extremely critical hearing the very next morning.
16: Yeah, so this is that new judge who will oversee the request for a new trial. Retired Kaufman County Judge Michael Chitty has been appointed to take over the post-trial proceedings. He has experience handling some high-profile cases, more than 50 years on the bench, and as an attorney as well. Judge Chitty now here to review a lengthy, detailed motion by Anthony's defense team. The motion alleging problems during Anthony's original trial. They include a dispute between the defense and the prosecution over what evidence could be presented if Carmelo Anthony were to have testified. Keep in mind, Anthony ultimately did not take the stand.
17: A motion for new trial is not commonly granted in the criminal context, nor in the civil context, but this case is unique in many, many regards.
0: Is it?
16: Now, that hearing set to begin 9 o'clock this morning here in Collin County.
0: All right, so the defense motion in early July, Anthony's new lawyers filed a verified motion to recuse Roach. This was all about the appearance of impartiality. I'm going to be as gracious and offer these folks some latitude. And if indeed they figure that a new judge, fresh set of eyes, nobody thought that Judge Roach acted unfairly or violated judicial conduct. They just kind of want the best optics on this. And so it's I'm going to trust Judge Michael Chitty, see what he does, and to take a look with a clear eye and a fair eye onto what lies ahead in the Carmelo Anthony case. A lot of what they're going to be saying in this appeal is that Carmelo is somehow ill served, not having been given enough time to decide whether he was going to testify. Okay, silly me. I've never been on trial for murder before. Looking to keep that streak alive. If I ever am, or if I'm ever an attorney in just such a case, I think maybe one of the first things I'm going to do, maybe back months earlier, weeks earlier, whatever, for jury selection, I'm going to gather the team and say, guys, at some point, the defendant may be asked to testify, or you know, we have the opportunity to have the defendant testify. Is that a good idea or a bad idea? And, of course, in this particular case, it probably was going to be a fairly bad idea. Because it would have set up the opportunity. Because, again, the profile of Carmelo is athlete, pretty good grades, had a lot going for him, leading a suburban life, blah, blah, blah. Was there some troublemaking in there in his behavioral set? Yes. Find me a teenager that doesn't have that. I'm not using that to smear him before the murder. But it would, on balance, the prosecution would have honed in on that like a laser beam. And it would not have gone with the notion that Carmelo's testimony would have been some golden moment that would have gotten him sprung from the murder he absolutely committed. I think that's wishful thinking. All right, here's my wish with Sophie Cunningham Knight at the AAC, gender normalcy night in the WNBA. My designation, certainly not theirs. One of the heroic athletes who had to compete against men in her sport. And up in Canada, the Indiana Fever rolled in a couple of nights ago, and she was out front with a big old sign doing big old rallies supporting Sophie Cunningham. How did that go? Because that's what we're going to do at the AAC tonight. Power lifter April Hutchinson from her Canadian home, eh? Coming up next, 8:16.
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3: In Farmers Branch on northbound 35 at Valley View, an accident is blocking two right lanes. Traffic is backed up to Royal, and there is close to a 20-minute delay. And then in Dallas, eastbound 30 at Fort Worth Avenue, there's a crash blocking two right lanes. That has you moving slow from Chalk Hill Road, and there's a 10-minute delay there. I'm Junior Caruso with your DFW traffic.
4: Extreme heat warning is in effect until 8 p.m. Sunny, hot today, a high of 106, going to feel more like 111. Clear skies tonight, a low of 82. 20% chance of a pop-up shower tomorrow afternoon, sunny, a high of 106, going to feel more like 112. 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
0: Sisters are doing it for themselves. Just called out for some Eurythmics and Aretha Franklin. You know what? The sisters are doing great things. Women's sports are awesome, and they deserve to be protected. And I can't believe this is even a controversy, but it is. We have guys pretending to be women. And look, I'm a live and let live person. Present however you want to present, but don't make me participate in your lie. And if I am a woman or if I have a daughter, don't put a dude in the pool next to her. That's the Riley Gaines thing. If you're a power lifter in an international competition, don't have me lift against a man. What? April Hutchinson is an amazingly gifted power lifter. We talked to her when she was put through this exact thing a couple of years ago. So I spot her on social media earlier this week in Toronto, a couple of hours drive from her house. And she was there showing up for Sophie Cunningham. And had one of the best signs I'll ask her about in a minute, because it's the Indiana Fever rolling into town. Of course, folks go to see Caitlin Clark because she's awesome. It's at the AAC tonight. We root for the Wings. They're our team, but I'd love to have Caitlin put on a clinic, and I'd love for Sophie to score every time she touches the ball. She's certainly going to score points for gender normalcy, and in this sphere of brave, brave women athletes, listen, I could sit here and talk about this all day, but when they do, it really resonates. So let us go to the lovely pastoral hills of London, Ontario. Powerlifter and gender normalcy queen, April Hutchins is here. Hey, buddy, how you doing? How is things?
22: Great. How are you?
0: I am absolutely.
22: I love that title.
0: Exactly. I think it should be on the business card. Let's for just 60 seconds, take everybody back. It was a couple years ago. I think it was in the Cayman Islands. It was a kind of North American thing, powerlifting. You're there. You've already scored some amazing titles in powerlifting. Tell me about the moment where you learned you're lifting against a guy.
22: Oh, well, yeah, I just, it just kind of blew up. Everything, life was great. And then I just discovered a 6 foot, 220 pound man. Didn't even know I don't think he was taking hormones or suppressing anything. Just came in and was crushing gold medals, taking records. Actually, still to this day holds the records in Alberta in the men's or the women's category. And just came in and just kind of demolished everything in the women's category. So I spoke up about it on the Piers Morgan show and called this person a male, which he is. And I got suspended for 2 years.
0: Oh, Lord. Now, you had the North American deadlift mark, correct?
22: Yes, I still hold that record.
0: Oh, and how many, I guess I have to ask kilograms. I'll do my own translation. How many, if you could do pounds for the Americans, how heavy a lift was that?
22: I only know pounds, so it's 507 pounds.
0: Get out of town. What? Okay. All right. So you're obviously very, very good. And that's not, it's not even the point. Of course, though, the female athletes have these amazing marks that they deserve and don't deserve to lose to guys. So you've been in this sort of environment of gender normalcy heroism. So you figure if Sophie Cunningham and Caitlin Clark, because she's awesome too, rolls in through the Indiana Fever to go play the Toronto Tempo, you figured you'd drive over and tell me about that night this week and what y'all do.
22: Yeah, so that was just 2 nights ago, and what an amazing night that was. We had everything just so perfectly planned. We actually even had the Toronto police called us even prior to make sure that everyone was going to be safe and supported, make sure there was going to be no like counter protest, people causing any disturbances. Mm-hmm. And we had a 6 foot Sophie banner created. We had flags outside the entrance to the arena. And it was an amazing night. We had hundreds of people that stopped by just to have their photo taken with our 6 foot Sophie banner. We had signs, and I know this is a fan favorite, that said, "Little Beavers have the Indiana Fever."
0: Sweet Lord.
22: That's a nickname.
0: That's so awesome.
22: Yeah.
0: Because, hello, Canada, females, get it. Okay, yes.
22: Yeah. So, yes, and little beavers have XX chromosomes. And everyone was having a great time. And we only had about 5 stragglers. They were wearing the Protect Pro or Trans Kids t-shirts, Protect the Dolls t-shirts that came up. And they were like, I just don't engage, but
0: we're not looking to have nobody wants to argue. We're not looking to have anything get tense, but doggone it. Everybody, it's America, which of course is not, but even in Canada, you guys have some semblance of free speech where everybody can weigh in with whatever view they want. And you were there to say, you know what? Exactly. So,
22: yep. And that's what it is. And that's exactly what it was. And I did a great interview with the Toronto Sun reporter, and actually was the reporter that went up to the activist or whoever came up and said, you know what, blah, blah, blah. And the reporter said to them, hey, they're practicing free speech. Let them be. And I was like, wow, that was really great for him to step in and say that, you know what, we're just doing free speech. It's a peaceful, supportive rally. And it was such a big hit. And, you know, even the left-leaning media there were, like, really supportive. It was such a beautiful, positive night. Like, and then we watched the game. And, I mean, actually, Sophie got a lot of cheers. A lot of people were there, too, because they're Caitlin Clark fans.
0: Right.
22: Too. But, so it was just a great night. It was just a fun, fun, high-energy, amazing night. And, it just blew up over X. I don't know if you type in my name on there.
0: It's a good idea because the picture of you and the sign is awesome. I even shared that. And that's the magic that comes to the AAC tonight to play the Dallas Wings. Indiana Fever roll in. Caitlin Clark's the amazing talent. Sophie Cunningham, very talented. And let us stress that if you have a 6 foot Sophie Cunningham cutout, it's an inch shorter than she actually is. This is a tall and talented young lady. And I love her even more because they asked her after. Here's, you know about this. If you have a crowd of 15,000, 10,000. If 100 people are booing, everybody goes, oh, they're booing. And so she did get a little of that and was asked about that and said, hey, it's sports, people cheer, people boo, whatever, which made me love her even more. Let me ask you a final question about Caitlin, because I love the activists. I love Riley. I love you. I love Sophie. Somebody asked Caitlin herself about this, and her answer was, you know, the league's got to figure this out. I'm just trying to win games. I thought that was a thoroughly worthy answer. Not everybody wants to have the bullhorn. People, they savaged her. You're a coward. I didn't think that was fair at all. What about you?
22: No, that's not fair. Some people, you know, and at the end of the day, too, like, I mean, same with Sophie. And, you know, the girls do just want to play basketball, right? Some people want to speak up. Some people don't. And I do agree with Caitlin. Like, so it, at the end of the day, the league has to figure it out. They really do. They have to do something about this. And I'm pretty sure, like let's say even here, 90% of Canadians agree that men should not be in women's sports. This is a nonpartisan issue at the end of the day.
0: Yeah.
22: This is a no-brainer, a common-sense issue. Men should not be playing in women's sports. So, I mean, when you hear those boos out there, it's not so much people booing Sophie for speaking up. It could have been a mix of boos of people saying, like, A, being followers. It could be people saying, well, no, we love Caitlin Clark. We want her to have the ball. Mm. You know, it's just a mix of everything. So I agree with Caitlin. We're here just to watch basketball. Let's stick to basketball. But we're here to support Sophie because we have to lift these women up that speak up.
0: Amen.
22: And who have integrity and who have the courage to do so. It's just like me. Like I got praised as a Canadian hero because I was the only Canadian athlete that spoke up. And when you do speak up, great things happen. You get sponsors. I had the policy changed because I spoke up. So these things happen. Great, amazing things happen. So this is why we have to amplify it as much as we can.
0: What an unbelievable joy to reconnect with you and have you on this project and have some of the magic of Night Before Last in Toronto, because it's tonight in Dallas as Sophie and Caitlin and the Fever roll in to play the Dallas Wings. Beautiful setup. April Hutchinson, continued success to you. Let's talk again soon about the issue, just irrespective of what's going on, because it's your real honor. And thanks so very much for being on today.
22: Well, have fun tonight. I'm jealous. I wish I was there.
0: But come on, come hop a flight. Come on down. April Hutchinson in the house in Toronto. A bunch of people in the house tonight at the AAC. Mark Davis, 8:30 into the newsroom we go. Here's Nikki Whaley.
2: 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The Answer.
4: Morning, partly cloudy skies, 85 degrees. I'm Nikki Whaley. The president says construction projects at the White House are ahead of schedule. Here's Mark Mayfield.
1: He stepped outside Wednesday morning to give an update on the new helipad being built, as well as the ballroom.
6: This is going to be used for a lot of different celebrations, a lot of different big meetings where, as an example, President Xi is coming in a little while, a couple of weeks.
1: Trump touted the new additions as improving the White House, which he said was in terrible shape and falling apart. He pointed to the facade of the building, describing it as being embarrassing just 6 months ago. This comes as the ballroom project has faced legal challenges and was recently ordered to be paused by a judge.
4: The national debt is now at more than $40 trillion. The Treasury Department said the number was surpassed Tuesday afternoon. It comes earlier than analysts had expected, in part because billions not realized after some of President Trump's tariffs were invalidated by the courts. The current federal debt limit is $41.1 trillion. More and more Americans are growing concerned over the use of artificial intelligence in daily life. That's according to a new Pew Research poll that showed 52% of those surveyed said they're more concerned than excited about AI. That matches the all-time high seen in the 2023 survey. Less than 10% said they're excited about AI. Now you know what's going on. I'm Nikki Whaley on 660 AM The Answer.
2: Traffic Watch.
3: In Farmers Branch on northbound 35 at Valley View, an accident is blocking two right lanes. Traffic is backed up to Royal, and there is close to a 20-minute delay. And then in Dallas, eastbound 30 at Fort Worth Avenue, there's a crash blocking two right lanes. That has you moving slow from Chalk Hill Road, and there's a 10-minute delay there. I'm Junior Caruso with your DFW traffic.
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0: 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Huh, doesn't this country deserve to be admired? Are we perfect? No. Are we a human system? 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Are we going to have flaws? Of course. Do those belong in history? Sure they do. But a lot of times the locomotive driving the train is just anti-American. 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
0: I just love today's musical birthday. Sure, Robert Plant of Led Zeppelin, and
13: let's go to Memphis in the meantime, baby.
0: One of my favorite songwriters ever.
13: Memphis in the meantime, girl.
0: The great John Hiatt. Memphis in the meantime, 1987, from a great album of his called Bring the Family. John Hiatt's got one of those voices that says, I've been drinking whiskey since I'm 12 and maybe gargling with razor blades at the same time. All righty, the great John Hiatt, Robert Plant. There's even a couple of Phil Lynott of Thin Lizzy. It's a great musical birthday day, and a pretty interesting topical day as well. There was April Hutchinson. Did you? I thought I knew what the answer was, but I wasn't totally sure. I said, what was that power lift record of yours? And I was ready to go with the internal kilograms converter, because a kilogram is 2.2 pounds, right? But she said, no, I only do pounds. Great. 500 and some. Deadlifted 500 pounds. Now, the thing was, I guess the dude could maybe, listen, I don't know, what's a mid-level dude power lifter going to be able to do? It's the whole William Thomas, Leah, whatever, went from being middle quality swimmer, drop him in the pool against Riley Gaines, and he beat her. Of course he did. And that's what's just horribly, horribly wrong about all of this. And so the great Sophie Cunningham, all 6 feet, 1 inch. She said we got a 6 foot cutout of Sophie Cunningham. I thought, wow, that's huge. Wait a minute. She's 6'1". So anyway, she and Caitlin Clark in town against the Dallas Wings tonight. AAC, you ought to go if you haven't. I can't. We got stuff going on. But if you want to go, it'll be quite the scene. And you could be part of a breaking news story. I'll be a little bit. It's on Channel 8 tonight, 7 o'clock. So check that out. So we got that. Change of judge in the Carmelo Anthony appeals process moving forward. And speaking of judges, we need one or some or whatever. This was my opening rant of the day before I hop to your calls on any one or all of these. 866-660-5759. Grab a line. These so-called parents, whom I've given every inch of latitude, every inch of grace, even with their jerk attorney out there bagging on Texas, bagging on Ken Paxton, bagging on the surrogate who saved their baby's life when they wanted to abort him. Now they are suing her for $100,000 for not aborting him. Boy, nothing says I'm glad my baby is alive like trying to soak somebody for $100,000 for not killing him when I wanted.

0: 5759 on any of these or something else. We are in the fine town of Kemp, Texas. Joel, Mark Davis, welcome. Happy Thursday. How are you, sir?
1: Good. Thank you, Mark. Good morning.
0: Hi.
1: Back to Carmelo. I think it might be worth bringing up and highlighting again a kind of a broader issue, and that is the defense claims of some of his defenders that we just need to understand the culture, that the black culture, part of the black culture, if someone lays hands on you, you're justified in pulling out a knife and stabbing that person in the heart and killing them. Mm-hmm. And that was the some of the sentiment that was expressed by some of the people who were saying this is self-defense.
0: Yeah.
1: And if you're at a track meet with a bunch of kids, you're not out in a dark alley getting attacked by a gang member.
0: No.
1: It's kids. Like you said before, it's kids fighting. Kids fight. Kids don't necessarily pull out knives and stab people in the heart. That's not part of it. That's not part of the high school fight mentality. So I think that people need to step back a minute and think, maybe this is part of the culture we shouldn't keep.
0: 100%, it's not a part of the culture that is just in the ghetto 1968.
1: Right.
0: That's not in the inner city. This is a suburban, fairly affluent as families go. I mean, this wasn't in Oak Cliff; it was in Frisco, God, I'm sorry.
1: Well, I was going to say even elsewhere, even in the city in general, young people especially are just gaining this sort of attitude, and it's spreading. And so it just needs to be squashed or attempted to be squashed.
0: I know.
1: This is not part of any sort of culture is legitimate. So,
0: 100%.
1: Anyway,
0: Joel, thank you. Appreciate it so much. Best to everybody in Kemp. Thank you. Thank you. This is real. And listen, it's not just, white talk radio guy telling you about this. Jason, Fearless Podcast. Thank you, Mr. Grock. Slow internet. Yeah. Jason Whitlock, thank you. Was one of the first people to talk about this, and he is certifiably black. And so it does mean a smidge more come from him saying, look, we, meaning we in the black community, are raising our kids with this poisonous attitude that says that if Whitey looks at you sideways, that it is a particularly grievous thing, and that somehow merits a reaction that is grotesquely outsized. And he said, how's that working out for Carmelo? How's that mindset working out? And it was one of Carmelo's quotes that day after killing Austin Metcalf, after murdering him. Like, he put his hands on me. Put his hands on me? So what? Yeah, listen, if that's so grievous, hit him. Punch him. Old school fight. Let's go. Nobody's dead then. As it is, somebody's dead and you're in prison for 35 years. So how did that chestnut of black culture work out for you, young man? And my point to be made here about the fact that this is not just inner city rough justice. There are folks being raised by functional upper middle class families in the lovely suburbs of North Texas. There are black kids being raised by parents infusing this poisonous attitude. And I'll tell you, and it starts I can't hover around like I always say with a drone and a time machine, or I can float around their house in 2023 and see how this kid's being raised. But you just know, obviously, from people out there talking in the wild and in news stories and interview segments and just social media and out in the world, that their kid's being raised and told it's the talk. The talk. You ever hear a black parent talk about, well, got to go have the talk? The talk is, sit down, son. This country hates you. The cops will look for any excuse to kill you. You'll be in a ferocious uphill climb your entire life to get a job. You will have to work twice as hard to be

0: considered half as good. Like you're, like every kid's being raised in Clarksdale, Mississippi in 1962. Stop it. Stop it. Might you still run across a vestige of racism? Sure, it's an ugly human underbelly thing. It has been stricken completely from American law, except that practiced against white people through affirmative action and quotas and such and DEI, but we're taking care of that. It's a funny thing. We kind of think that Dr. King was right and that judging people on the color of their skin is wrong, that race preferences are wrong. Crazy, crazy me, white conservative guy, honoring Dr. King's legacy while a bunch of people who seek to wrap themselves in his honorable cloth go about every day of their personal, professional, online lives totally judging people by skin color, totally reaching conclusions based on skin color. That's what we got to get past. Carmelo Anthony is not guilty because he's black. He ain't innocent because he's black. His conviction was based on what he did. Now, tragically, tragically, did young Carmelo view the world through eyes filled with the rage of racial grievance because of message? It might not have been his parents, just the culture, the community, loosely defined, that says these poisonous things. America is a racist hellhole. That the cops hate you and will try to kill you. America's a terrible racist place. Now go out and have a great day. Oh yeah, you will then look askance at everybody. And if Whitey doesn't want you under the tent, maybe Whitey needs to die. How'd that work out? How did that work out? Alrighty, how's today's show going to work out? 866-660-5759. How to work out for Darlene. Okay, on the debate stage, horribly, but a community is rushing to her defense. And look, it's probably time for me to say for the 37th time, bless her. Her beloved brother died. And for her to be the placeholder senator, I think is a lovely thing. There were people that didn't like that. And I said, stop it. Don't be like that. She seems to be of good heart and sound mind. Let her fill the seat of her brother until the election so we can find a real senator. And then she decided after about 10 minutes, ding, ding, ding, I want to be the real senator. Okay. All right. It's not like she can't do that. That was a little odd. I mean, she has no track record in elected office. Oh, neither does Trump. Yeah, we've known Trump for decades. Thank you. He'd been spreading his views for decades. We knew what we were getting. And thank you, Lord, that we got it. And thank God he won. Thank God he won. Thank God he won. In terms of public issues, public stances, public votes, public positions, she had nothing. So it was a weird ask. But look. If she hops out onto a debate stage or ad campaigns or whatever and just looks sharp as a tack, ready to go, even then, you just don't know whether she's going to be a loyal Trump ally or turn into South Carolina's Lisa Murkowski. And that kind of uncertainty made this dead on arrival for me. So she gets on a debate stage and just craps the bed twice. What would this feigned imaginary mean girl thing she tried to float against Ralph Norman, a thoroughly avuncular, gentlemanly South Carolina fellow, and that just looked weird. That was stupid consultants, stupid handlers realizing how bereft of actual track record she is and saying, well, you better go negative. You better go hard against Ralph. You'd really try to come after him, come be the attack dog. Rah, rah, rah, rah, rah. Well, she just looked like a witch. And then the other thing, of course, they asked her about China, and her basic answer was, what? I mean, it was, I'll have to admit, I don't know a lot about foreign policy. Whoa, dude, you're trying to be a senator. Can you crack a briefing book? Give me 60 seconds about the dangers of China and our status with them as rivals, potential enemies, the Taiwan issue. Can you maybe do a little bit of homework? And so that was a horrible fail. And now from moderator Greta Van Susteren to some people online saying, hey, she muffed one question. One question? It was like the most basic thing in the world. It was a window to the incompleteness of her worthiness to be a senator. So last night she's on Hannity, and I love Hannity. Hannity loves Lindsay. So that means I think if you triangulate, Hannity must love Darlene, try to prop her up. What'd that sound like? We'll take a look next. Mark Davis, 851.
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2: In Farmers Branch on northbound 35, there's an accident at Valley View. Two right lanes are blocked, and this is causing a backup to Northwest Highway. There's a 20-minute delay. Then there's a crash in Plano on northbound 75 at Spring Creek. This has the HOV and left main lane blocked. Traffic's moving slow for Park Boulevard. There's a 20-minute delay there. I'm Junior Caruso with your DFW traffic.
3: Extreme heat warning is in effect until 8 p.m. Sunny, hot today. A high of 106, going to feel more like 111. Clear skies tonight, a low of 82. 20% chance of a pop-up shower tomorrow afternoon. Sunny, a high of 106, going to feel more like 112. Saturday, sunny, a high near 106. Sunday, sunny, a high of 107. Monday, sunny, a high of 105. And Tuesday, sunny, a high of 105. 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
4: S&P closes at new record high, buoyed by cooler than expected inflation data and falling oil prices. But Donald Trump has taken a mallet to the economy. Things are unaffordable because of Donald Trump. How many times do we have to talk about the fact that oil prices are lower than they were under Biden? How many times do we have to...
1: 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The Answer. Hugh Hewitt isn't sure we should believe the polls.
5: Wisconsin, where Francesca Hong blew what the pollsters said was a 20-plus point lead a week ago and lost to David Crowley. How did the polls get it that wrong? It's broken. Polling is absolutely broken. The question is going to be, why are we going to use it anymore? Why is anyone reporting on what polling is?
1: The Hugh Hewitt Show. 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
7: 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Regenerative therapy gave me my life back.
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0: Zeppelin 3. Immigrant Song was on there. Yeah, you know that. But this is the great acoustic work of Jimmy Page. And That's the Way. Robert Plant is 78 today. Already 866-660-5759. Sean introducing Darlene. Agenda pretty clear from the outset.
9: It's kind of ironic. You know, when I interviewed you, I kind of got a kick out of the fact that you were very quick to say, I'm not my brother, but I do want to finish the work that he started. And you said, but you used to get on your brother because I used to get on your brother. He drove me crazy. You know, I'm like, can you please focus on issues that impact the people of South Carolina? And every time I put him on, he only wanted to talk foreign policy. So last night you have a debate. Now, you've been thrown into a situation. The president of our country asked you to run and fill in for your brother. And your governor asked you to take that position. And you have been very clear about the issues you stand on. And, you know, you are for gun control. You're against biological men playing women's sports. You want lower taxes.
0: Okay, I just have to stop. The question may go on for another minute. Let's just continue this on the other side. The attempt to fluff and prop her up. And God, you think I want to be doing this? The neat lady, nice lady till the other night, and a worthy woman of substance. United States Senator? No. And it's funny, Mike thinks she's going to win. And she very well might if this is able to snow the people of South Carolina. I think they'll be smarter than this. So, All right, well, we'll continue this and other things in our 9 o'clock hour. Mark Davis, see you next, 8:58. Hey, it's Mark Davis. 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
12: With SRN News, I'm Rich Thomason in Washington. America's national debt has hit another record high.
13: For many economists and investors, what's worrying is how quickly the U.S. national debt reached $40 trillion, more than doubling over the last decade. About a third of the increase in government borrowing occurred during the first 2 years of the COVID-19 pandemic, when both Presidents Donald Trump and Joe Biden ramped up spending in response. A more persistent and significant factor is the long-running budget deficit. For the past 25 years, the U.S. government has been spending more than what it receives in tax receipts, and there's little to signal that the budget deficit will ease.
12: The BBC's Maura Fogarty. President Trump threatens tremendous economic consequences for any country that does business with Iran. On Wall Street, the Dow down 333 points. This is SRN News.
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3: Morning, partly sunny skies, 87 degrees. I'm Nikki Whaley. A special election will replace former Texas Senator Brian Birdwell. The five-term Granbury Republican resigned in May to serve in the Pentagon as an Assistant Secretary of Defense. Governor Abbott announced the special election for Senate District 22 on Tuesday. Today is the deadline for candidates to file applications with the Secretary of State. Whoever is elected will serve the rest of Birdwell's term through January 11th. State Representative David Cook of Mansfield is the GOP nominee to replace Birdwell in the general election. He'll face off against Democrat Amy Martinez-Salas, a first-time candidate, on November 3rd. Governor Abbott wants an audit of how four Texas school districts are spending their money. On Wednesday, the governor asked the state controller, Don Huffines, to conduct the audits in an effort to eliminate administrative bloat. Huffines said he would announce the targeted districts in weeks ahead, but a campaign stop in El Paso on Wednesday, Abbott said the Austin and El Paso ISDs keep growing their budgets despite declining enrollment. He says he has plans to introduce a bill requiring school districts to spend at least 70% of their funds in the classroom. Now you know what's going on. I'm Nikki Whaley on 660 AM The Answer.
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2: In Farmers Branch on northbound 35, there's an accident at Valley View. Two right lanes are blocked, and this is causing a backup to Northwest Highway. There's a 20-minute delay. Then there's a crash in Plano on northbound 75 at Spring Creek. This has the HOV and left main lane blocked. Traffic's moving slow for Park Boulevard. There's a 20-minute delay there. I'm Junior Caruso with your DFW traffic.
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18: 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Every morning is a new opportunity to take in the news of the day and the challenges of life and try to make sense of it all. Right now, we've got a show that tackles the topics and asks what you think. So get ready to start your day with a bold look at history as it happens. Let's learn, live, and sometimes laugh together. It's the Mark Davis Show on 660 AM, The Answer.
0: All right, everybody. Hour number three on the radio. Howdy, howdy. Glad you're here. I'm glad I'm here. Mike and I are both here for you in podcast land. Should be quite the rip-roaring podcast today. When is it not? M&M Extra, because we're just never done with the topics, with you, with each other. Holy cow. And the live stream, all the rage, on YouTube there straight up at 11 o'clock. One of Mike's video producers, Yasmin, has these people that Mike works with and thus will work together to do the podcast. They're just an idea factory, and their work I've appreciated so much. And Yasmin had another idea set, because while the YouTube live stream is running, there's the chat room that runs on the side. Now, I think Mike has a Jumbotron in his Florida studio. I have a beautiful room that I work in here, and I love it, especially since we moved upstairs. I'm working off my laptop, good size laptop, but it's, not like the size of a car windshield. And so I'm old and blind, so I got to kind of lean in and squint a little, or maybe just, command plus to make the screen bigger, to see the chat thing, because she's suggesting we need to interact more with the chat thing on YouTube. All right. So what we may do, and we're going to see if this happens today, polling the people in the chat room about something. So, look, I'm asking a lot of you. Watch it, like it, subscribe to it, come detail my car. You know, just we're asking a lot, but we're hopefully delivering a lot. So just hop onto the YouTube live stream if you are prone to do so. 11 o'clock today. And do click subscribe because we're coming up on 5,000 on the subscription list. We weren't supposed to do that in 3 months, but alas, we have. So much appreciated. So YouTube, M&M Extra, right straight up at 11 o'clock, M&M Extra. And, of course, in the normal podcast worlds of Apple and Spotify, it posts in audio and video form later in the afternoon. But YouTube, man, that's where it's happening. 11 o'clock, straight up, live stream. Check it out. All right. Some folks ask. They say, Mark, which is a good way to get my attention. They say, Mark, what's the big deal with this South Carolina Senate thing? You do realize every seat counts, which is why here in Texas, it makes me insane with this performative nonsense from ruffle-feathered Republicans who can't handle how the primary worked out, who are willing to punish us with Senator Tallarico in order to teach us a lesson for not having voted the way that they wanted us to. And they say, well, you know, you got to have the right kind of Republican. No. That's what the primaries are for. Primaries are over, kids. Primaries are over. Now it's time to unite and beat Tallarico. And if Senator Cornyn had won, if I have Paxton people on the phone going, me, Cornyn, time for that's over. Over. You had your chance. Didn't get to the finish line. He's our guy. And I would hear nothing of hesitation to help Cornyn beat Tallarico. And by the way, you know who'd be helping in that effort? A guy named Ken Paxton. So, anyway. So, and I am confident in the Paxton win. Could it be 8 or 9%? Sure. 15? Don't think so. 2.5 like Beto? You never know. Fraction of a percentage point? Maybe. If we're really asleep at the switch. I don't think we'll be sufficiently asleep at the switch that Tallarico can win with those poisonous views of his. But I'm in no mood to be overconfident or lazy or anything. That's why ain't nobody got time for that. I have no room for this half-hearted attitude or zero-hearted attitude on the part of some Texas Republicans, because across the platform of America, this could be a tough midterm for us on November 3rd. And we cannot lose the Senate. And if we lose the Senate because of a bunch of Texas Republicans throwing a tantrum, daddy will not be happy. Okay? Every Senate seat counts. So we go to South Carolina, where the Republican is going to win. Here's the thing. You could have a Republican. You can have a Republican and you don't know what you're getting. Lisa Murkowski, Susan Collins, Tom Tillis. Now, granted, these are folks who are on the way out, as Senator Cornyn is. But Susan Collins is trying to stay. Lisa Murkowski ain't going anywhere. And they are thoroughly unreliable Trump allies. Now, do I know that Darlene Graham would be a bothersome Swiss cheese cafeteria conservative? I don't. I don't know that at all. I don't know anything about her that's politically relevant. I know she's a woman of substance, a woman of character. Her wonderful brother died, and I'm very sorry about that. That is apparently enough for President Trump. Thank God he won. Thank God he won. Thank God he won. Sir, what were you thinking? Jump in and endorse her. Going to Myrtle Beach this weekend for a big old rally for a woman that didn't even know where China was on a map. Yeah, she did. I know. But she couldn't cobble together 60 seconds of coherency about what America's attitude toward China should be. And I'm sorry, that's a disqualifier. She just hasn't thought enough about the things a senator needs to think about. Oh, you know the latest thing people are trying? I'd rather hear somebody honestly say they don't know the answer to a question than pretend they know and try to BS us. Well, yeah, me too. But what? Greta Van Susteren, who was the moderator of the debate, can't figure out why her non-answer got so much attention. And last night, I back this up a minute because I think you need to hear, you know, both minutes of the back rub and the foot pillow that he gave Darlene last night on his show. Sean loves loved Lindsay. Trump loved Lindsay. We all loved Lindsay. It ain't about Lindsay. It ain't about his memory. It ain't about his sister. It ain't about his family. It's about the country and the people of South Carolina. Mike thinks that this emotional, heart-eating the brain, there I go, phenomenon is going to prevail and that Darlene's going to win. I think he could be right. I don't believe he will be. I think the good people of the Palmetto State will come to their senses and vote for Ralph on Tuesday of next week. Meanwhile, Sean, last night.
9: No, it's kind of ironic. You know, when I interviewed you, I kind of got a kick out of the fact that you were very quick to say, I'm not my brother, but I do want to finish the work that he started. And you said, but you used to get on your brother because I used to get on your brother. He drove me crazy. You know, I'm like, can you please focus on issues that impact the people of South Carolina? And every time I put him on, he only wanted to talk foreign policy. So last night you have a debate. Now, you've been thrown into a situation. The president of our country asked you to run and fill in for your brother. And your governor asked you to take that position. And you have been very clear about the issues you stand.
0: Yeah, sit tight, my brother. They asked you to be a placeholder. They asked you, would you please occupy Lindsay's seat until we can get, oh, I don't know, a real senator. And then moments later, she I don't know if she was just dazzled by the glow of Washington power, the marble halls, said, oh, I think I want to be the real senator for nobody asked her to do that. Nobody.
9: You know, you are for gun control. You're against biological men playing women's sports. You want lower taxes. You supported Todd Blanche for the Senate. You support the SAVE Act. You know, on many issues, you're more conservative than Lindsay.
0: Now, again, in terms of her expressed positions, that's accurate. And now on Fox News, there's Sean's head and Darlene's head, and they are rolling. They're running a scroll, a moving scroll. Darlene Graham's policy positions. And it's all these wonderful things. And I don't disbelieve that list. Susan Collins could have run that list. Tom Tillis could have run that list. Lisa Murkowski can run many of the things on that list. But yeah, once you're in the job, what are you going to do? And if the answer is, I don't know, that's not good enough.
9: And so this issue of Taiwan came up last night, and I know people have made a big deal about it. And I'm like,
0: yeah,
9: I wonder how many people around the country, if I gave them a map, could pick out Taiwan.
0: Probably not many in our geographically illiterate world. That's not where the bar is set, Sean. We're not dragging people off the street and saying, hey, answer a complicated geopolitical question. We're asking a woman who purports to be worthy of the United States Senate to give us 60 coherent seconds on, and it wasn't even like, can you examine Chinese GNP? Can you give us a detailed briefing book on what they want to do with AI in the next 20 years? It's like, hey, riff on China a little bit, please. And she couldn't do it.
9: I don't think many, and not just in, I mean the whole country, never mind South Carolina.
0: Yeah, there you go.
20: Right. I think you're 100% right, Sean. And, you know, I tripped up on one question last night regarding Taiwan. But, you know, I've said many times, I'm not a politician.
0: Oh, sweet, sweet. This is going to be hard. This is going to be really hard. There's a certain charm these days in not being a politician. But you know what all the non-politicians have to have? Some basic grasp of issues. Trump wasn't a politician either, but he knew a lot about a lot, and that's why he won. Oh, my heavens to Betsy. I muffed on one question. Well, okay. Imagine a debate. Let's say we got a big senatorial primary, a big presidential primary, whatever. Bunch of Republicans on stage. And they go to a candidate and they say, hey, should men be playing in women's sports? And the candidate's answer is, you know, I just don't know a lot about that. Haven't thought a lot about that. I'm more interested in other things. Bye! Because it's possible that something, or let's say you ask somebody, hey, do we need borders? I haven't thought a lot about borders. I don't really know. Bye. it is possible to be so vacant in the answer to one key question that maybe it's an instant beacon to your unworthiness to hold the office. Yeah, it was just one question. It was a big one, and there was no excuse to fumble it.
20: Certainly not a career politician. I don't speak politician. You know, I was just honest, and I think that's kind of a foreign concept. But I talked to several people today. I traveled around the state, and they said, you know, we appreciated the fact that you were honest.
0: They're at your rally, darling. Of course, they're at you. Of course, they're going to fluff your pillow and rub your feet. They're at your rally. I will tell you this. And listen, I'm being a little hard on the woman. God love her. I think Ralph Norman's people are sending stuff or sending people to her events to ask needling questions. That's never my favorite thing. I got that in a minute. I'm probably not going to be a fan of that, but I'm not a fan of this either.
20: And I did say several times that, you know, China is our enemy, our military and economic threat to the United States. Of course, Taiwan is our friend, but I think people in South Carolina are more worried about making ends meet. They're concerned about boys and girls sports. One lady talked to me extensively about that today. They're concerned about the Second Amendment. They're concerned about the Save America Act, illegal immigration. So they're concerned about a lot of other things other than Taiwan.
9: Yeah, you know, and to be fair, if people want to judge you on the South China Sea and Taiwan, okay, I think that's fair. But I bet.
0: Oh, thank you very much.
9: Based on all your time with your brother, that you know probably everything about the Middle East.
0: Oh, my dear Lord in heaven. So by magic of osmosis, Lindsay's Middle East acumen just leached into Darlene's head. All right, for counterpoint, is this a prank? I don't know. Here's a guy, and I think Darlene instantly knows what's going on. This is at an event of hers, and it's question. You got to have question time. Look out, question time.
4: Senator Graham, one of the things I most admire about your campaign is that you try to present yourself as someone who's not a politician. I think all of us here hate politicians who take billions of dollars in super spender money from Silicon Valley.
0: Okay, this guy's good. If you're going to run a prank at an event, soften the person up with what seems to be praise.
4: I think we can all agree that we want somebody who works for us, mm-hmm. and who cares about what we have to say.
0: But, yeah, right. Applause line. Here we go.
20: We all agree on that.
0: Here we go.
4: And so my question for you, because you're so dedicated to representing your constituents, I want to ask you about a donation that you received on August 16th, I believe, or it might have been the 14th. You received a total of $500,000 from a PAC called American Mission PAC. American Mission PAC is a PAC that gets $20 million from, a massive PAC called Leading the Future. Leading the Future PAC donates to both Republican and Democratic candidates and is funded by Silicon Valley entrepreneurs and OpenAI. One of their major policy concerns is supporting AI and railing against regulations for it. They heavily support data centers. And at a time where 71% of Americans oppose data centers, I want to ask why, if you're dedicated to representing your constituents, why you took that money.
0: God, whoever's running audio for this event, I just want to slap them. run a better board.
4: Thank you.
20: Yeah, absolutely. Let's talk about data centers, because that's come up multiple times. Obviously, y'all are here supporting Mr. Norman, so that's okay.
0: There you go.
20: Okay. But anyway, data centers. Are y'all scared of AI?
21: Yes.
20: Do we need to let China take over AI? Yeah. Is that scary?
21: We don't need it in our backyards.
20: Yeah, we don't.
0: Dude's not wrong.
20: And, you know, we need community control, community involvement. We need guardrails and regulations in place. That's a perfect answer right there. You know who needs to be in control of data centers? Not the federal government, but communities. So that's the answer
21: to Silicon Valley entrepreneurs either.
0: Gentleman said, not Silicon Valley entrepreneurs either.
20: I don't know what you're talking about, but anyway, thank you.
21: People who fund your campaign.
20: Okay. Do you know how PAC contributions work?
21: Yes.
20: Okay. So I have no control over the PAC money coming in or how it's spent.
0: Okay. So, all right. I'm going to go to her defense a little bit there. But let me pause, come back, hit the bottom, do headlines. And there was a little bit more of Hannity trying to resuscitate the campaign. If it needs resuscitation, she may win. I don't know. I do know this. Interested in your thoughts about everything we got going on the show today. 866-660-5759. Mark Davis, 925.
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6: Good morning. We'll start with some good news. Just cleared that wreck in Plano, 75 northbound Spring Creek Parkway. Still working the wreck at 30 eastbound at Fort Worth Avenue. Two right lanes blocked. Stop and go from Chalk Hill. That's a 20-minute delay. And on 75 northbound at Royal Lane, wreck right lane. A 20-minute delay as well. Stop and go from Woodall Rogers. I'm Debbie Douglas with traffic.
22: Hot today. An extreme heat warning is in effect until 8 p.m. So if you can't stay inside, sunny hot, a high of 106, but it's going to feel more like 110. Whew. Tonight clear, a low of 82, slight chance, a 20% chance of some rain. Tomorrow afternoon, sunny, a high of 106, it's going to feel more like 112. Saturday, sunny, hot, a high of 106. Sunday, sunny, a high of 107. And Monday, sunny, a high of 105. 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
23: Hey Mason, how's soccer going?
24: Oh, hi, Congressman Self. 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
23: Oh man, Mason, I'm sorry to hear that. 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
24: Wow. I'm glad I ran into you, Congressman Self.
23: Of course, Mason. 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
0: Back to that first Zeppelin album, 1968. Whoa! Babe, I'm gonna leave. On Robert Plant's birthday, 78 today. Let us roll into the newsroom, see what's going on with Nikki. Come back the other side, see some stuff in your head. 866-660-5759. Mark Davis, 660 AM. The Answer, 931. Nikki Whaley in the newsroom.
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2: Good morning. Partly sunny skies, 87 degrees. I'm Nikki Whaley. The president says he plans to meet with North Korean leader Kim Jong-un this year. Here's Mark Mayfield.
3: While speaking outside the White House on Wednesday, Trump was asked about his relationship with Kim.
7: I get along with him. And you know what? The fact that I get along with him, that's a good thing, not a bad thing.
3: He added North Korea should never have been allowed to have nuclear weapons, but said of Kim, as long as we have a smart president, he's going to be fine. Neither the White House nor North Korea have confirmed plans for a meeting. Trump met with Kim three times during his first term.
2: An experimental vaccine treatment showing signs of preventing cancer from returning or spreading in a study of high-risk melanoma patients. That's according to pharmaceutical giants Moderna and Merck. Interim results from the trial show the vaccine used in combination with Merck's cancer immunotherapy Keytruda appeared to extend the time before cancer returned in those patients. The companies have not published the results or released the new data, saying it will be presented at an upcoming medical meeting and shared with regulators. Fewer Americans say they drink alcohol than any time since at least 1939. A new Gallup survey finds that for the second year in a row, 54% say they imbibe, the lowest number since the poll started. Now you know what's going on. I'm Nikki Whaley on 660 AM, The Answer.
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8: Good morning. As you head into your midday commute, we do have a few trouble spots. 30 eastbound Fort Worth Avenue, wreck taking up two right lanes. 75 northbound Royal Lane, right lane blocked with a crash. 635 northbound at Military Parkway, left lane blocked with an accident. And 35 southbound Loop 12, three left lanes blocked with a wreck. Slow from Royal Lane. I'm Debbie Douglas with traffic.
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0: Nobody's Fault But Mine from Presence 1977. Probably the least selling Zeppelin album, other than Coda after John Bonham died. Love it, love it, love it. Robert Plant's birthday, he is 78. All right, 866-660-5759. I did a little deep dive when we were talking about, Mike was talking about his his tweet yesterday about pharmacies being closed from 1:30 to 2 drives him crazy. Me too. No excuse. Just staff the pharmacy where that doesn't have to happen. Hey, well, we got to have a pharmacist. Great, have a pharmacist, dude. Just handle it. It brought me back to, what year was this? 97? I don't know. I said, I'm going to be a hero of the people. Tell everybody you ought to be able to shop for a car any day of the week. What in the world is the law, you know, some weird vestige of the remaining blue laws, which were always an abrogation of freedom. Businesses should be able to be open whenever they want to be open. And I was just absolutely vilified by car salesmen's wives. I never see my husband anyway. You want him to work 7 days? Whoa, ma'am, back it down. How about have staffing spread out to where, you know, no, everybody's working 5 days a week? Well, that did not work out well for talk show boy. But I got to, I did a little deep dive, little inquiry. Are any of those blue laws still around? We'll get to that here in a second. 866-660-5759. So, just another couple of minutes. This, I want you to know the level, the degree to which, I mean, it's everybody I love. Trump, please. I love him. He's going to do the rally for Darlene. I don't get it. I don't get where the endorsement came from. I just don't. Tom Cotton, I love him. Endorsed Darlene. Newt Gingrich endorsed Darlene. And my longtime friend, Sean Hannity, just contorting himself into a pretzel to try to make up for her genuinely dreadful debate performance with a vacant brain on key foreign policy issues.
1: Every country in the Middle East, and I know you know a lot about Europe and the Ukraine-Russia situation, because he went to Ukraine more than any other senator, and you even said in our interview that you were going to focus more on domestic issues than your brother did. I mean, you were very clear.
2: Absolutely. I know national security is important. We have a wonderful commander in chief. I know that we need to stand with the Israel, and the issues in Iran are serious. I understand all that. But again, I'm focused on the issues for everyday people in South Carolina that are struggling to make ends meet. So that's where I really want to focus. Another concern from the debate.

0: our country too.
1: My opponent said he was going to cut Social Security. That's very concerning to me. He also talked about creating a pathway for illegal immigrants. So that's another concern I have.
2: Yeah, well, he's not a Trump supporter either. By the way, President Trump has so much confidence in you. He is going to campaign on your behalf in Myrtle Beach, I believe, on Friday, right?
1: Absolutely. We are so excited about him coming to Myrtle Beach. You know, South Carolina absolutely loves President Trump. We're looking forward to it. Everybody's so excited. So we can't wait for it. We're going to have a wonderful rally in Myrtle Beach. So,
0: yeah. And okay. And by the way, as vocal as I've been about this, about how weird and awkward and what I've called it an unforced error because it is. Now, and silly me, I'd like for President Trump's endorsement record, I'd like for him to have as high a batting average. Listen, he's going to take some whiffs. There are going to be some people he's going to endorse that aren't going to win. This was a needless, unforced error. And I, by the way, I'm not going to sit here and badger him to endorse Ralph, or wouldn't have in retrospect at all. Stay out of it. Let South Carolina handle it. So, you know, so when that happens and when Ralph wins, and everybody goes, oh, Trump endorsed Darlene. Yes, I'm trying to prevent that, too. Now, is that damaging, ruinous? Of course not. But I like for judgments to be sharp on such things. So, you know, whenever possible. 866-660-5759. William, happy Thursday. How you doing?
3: Good. Happy Thursday to you.
0: Hey.
3: You know, I noticed in your in the news update, they said we've now hit $40 trillion in national debt.
0: Yeah.
3: And, you know, President Trump, in his first term and in his campaigning for his second term, said, well, I'm not only eliminate the annual deficit, I'm going to reduce the cumulative national debt. Well, in his first term, he went up a record $7.8 trillion. Which was $3.5 trillion more than Sleepy Joe did in his 4 years. And now we're going at a run rate of $2 trillion a year, which means he'll beat his own record. What is he doing about that domestic problem? That's the biggest financial issue on the balance sheet of the U.S.
0: I believe you're 100% correct. And you know how much I love the guy. Thank God he won. Thank God he won. Thank God he won. But the answer to your question is, what's he doing about that? The answer, not enough. And I would offer that exact same critique to every Republican that's not Rand Paul, because it's the hardest thing to get politicians to do. And it's not good enough to say Democrats would be worse, which they absolutely would be. But I'm going to continue to hold a high expectation for Republicans to show the guts and the spine. And I know a lot of it was COVID spending, and I can make all kinds of tap dancing excuses and this and that. And we do have a military to keep strong. But the degree of spending, the degree of federal programs running through Washington is obscene, and heroic will be the politicians to step in and win primaries this year and win in November and actually do something about that. And in his final 2 years, where he doesn't have to worry about getting reelected or anything like that, I would hope they would have a vocal and enthusiastic cheerleader and supporter in President Trump. 866-660-5759. We are in Fort Worth. Orlando, welcome. How you doing, sir?
4: Hey, doing great, Mark. Love your show. Been listening to you forever.
0: Thank you.
4: And I agree with you almost, I would say 99%.
0: Yeah, here we go. That's funny. Hey, here's the 1%.
4: Hey, I am okay with our senators worrying more about our issues in our own state than around the world.
0: Oh,
4: I think
0: of course.
4: We're too involved.
0: No, no, understand. It's not about what we focus on and what we're involved with. Darlene's problem was She was asked about one of the most important foreign policy things in a senator's brain, and she just didn't have a clue. Having somebody with an 80-20 emphasis on domestic rather than, that's fine. But if that's going to be your emphasis, I'll finish. If that's going to be your emphasis, it doesn't mean you can be clueless about the part that you don't care about as much.
4: Right. She'll be surrounded with plenty of aid and plenty of advice.
0: No. Not enough. Not good enough. Listen, if that's your office manager, you know, at the accounting firm, that's great. But United States Senate, she'll be surrounded by, she'll soak it up somewhere. No.
4: How hard can it be to get informed on Taiwan? I don't care about Taiwan.
0: So why didn't she do it in the prep stage? Why didn't she take, you know, 20 minutes and read a briefing book so she could answer the question on the debate stage if it ain't that hard? Because you're right.
4: Right.

0: But we already spend trillions of dollars in around the world. Let those countries handle it. So I'm not too concerned about
1: her. No, I understand. But here's the thing. Let's say, I get it. You're more of a domestic policy person. I think this is a domestic policy election. So I hope so anyway. Because the war is going to be problematic. But that doesn't mean that you can be clueless about the other stuff, because it is a troubling, dangerous world that you have to have some good, solid instincts on at those moments in history when it are going to require you to be a pretty sharp study about the world.
0: I hear you. I love you. Have a blessed day.
1: I will. It's more blessed for having spoken to you. I appreciate it. All righty. Let's see. I'll tell you what. Here's President Trump on something totally different. He had a riff on term limits. This was kind of interesting because we talk about term limits a lot. Y'all love them. I'm fine with them. But check us out.
2: Term limits are very popular with the public. I've seen it both ways. I've seen where people go in and they get termed out and they're very talented and they're at the height of their career, you know, politicians. And you end up with total rookies in there. Nothing gets done.
1: Real quick. You want to know who's a one-man argument against term limits? Brandon Gill. You telling me I got to get rid of Brandon Gill when he's 40-something just because? Uh-huh.
2: And I've seen it the other way, where people are there too long. We see that all the time. I see both. I always like to say that a term limit is an election. You know, the public's pretty smart. You see that last night. We had some great success last night. The Republican Party had tremendous success last night. But I like to say that term limits should be elections. But I'm okay with term limits. Remember, the people that have to pass term limits are the people that are going to be voting on them to get out of office. So.
1: Which is, by the way, why it has never happened and why it probably will never happen. So there we go. So, all right. So here's the interesting thing. Texas enacted a broad blue law in 1961 restricting the sale of a lot of goods, but 42 categories, clothes, appliances, housewares, hardware, on consecutive Saturdays and Sundays. And most of those were repealed like in the mid-80s. Car dealerships. Texas Transportation Code. A person may not sell or offer for sale a motor vehicle on consecutive Saturday and Sunday. Dealerships must close for sales on at least one of those 2 days each weekend. That is insane. And I'm sticking with this. I'm going to die on this hill. And if that means that, you know, you don't see your hubby, then that's a staffing issue at the car dealership. Here's some of the holdovers. Now, again, we can talk about liquor. Closed all day Sunday. Greg is obviously, yeah, whatever. Beer, and I'm a big libertarian on stuff like this. If somebody wants to drink on Sunday, they'll just go nuts on Saturday and drink on Sunday anyway. So we don't have sweeping blue laws controlling general business hours, but we got that car dealership thing and certain alcohol sales things. Generally speaking, I'm a big liberty guy, and I think businesses have the freedom to be open and sell whatever they want anytime they want. Hey, that's just me. 950. So just me is going to roll out another Robert Plant cut on his 78th birthday, and we'll get on out of Dodge until podcast time. Details on that too coming next.
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4: Good morning. As you head into your midday commute, we do have a few trouble spots. 30 eastbound Fort Worth Avenue, wreck taking up 2 right lane. 75 northbound Royal Lane, right lane blocked with a crash. 635 northbound at Military Parkway, left lane blocked with an accident. And 35 southbound Loop 12, 3 left lanes blocked with a wreck. Slow from Royal Lane. I'm Debbie Douglas with traffic.
5: Extreme heat warning is in effect until 8 p.m. Sunny, hot today. A high of 106. Going to feel more like 111. Clear skies tonight, a low of 82. 20% chance of a pop-up shower tomorrow afternoon. Sunny, a high of 106. Going to feel more like 112. Saturday, sunny, a high near 106. Sunday, sunny, a high of 107. Monday, sunny, a high of 105. And Tuesday, sunny, a high of 105. 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
7: When George Washington accepted command of the Continental Army, Americans were fighting a king and determined not to replace one form of unchecked power with another. Washington understood the difference between authority and ownership. In 1775, he declared, "When we assume the soldier, we do not lay aside the citizen." Even as commander of America's army, Washington remembered that he remained one of the people and that the power entrusted to him was never his to keep. He did not fight to rule America. He fought so Americans could govern themselves. Washington's example gave the young nation something more than victory. It gave America a standard for leadership. Those who hold power must remain accountable to the people they serve. Because in a free nation, leadership is not ownership. It is a duty and a trust.
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1: So for a show-closing Zeppelin song for Robert Plant's birthday, I thought, well, it's quite the library, but in view of recent weather from Houses of the Holy, the rain song. Masterpiece. Not the only 7.5 minute. The Stairway to Heaven ain't the only 7.5 minute masterpiece. Greatness of the Rain song. For producer Rhonda K. Moreland on the Twitter at producer Rhonda K. R-O-N-D-A capital K on the Twitter. Thank you, Mr. Matt, for technical guru skills. Upon us all, a little rain must fall. Just a little rain. Thank you, Nikki Whaley, for News Excellence. Mike Gallagher up next. M&M Extra on YouTube, 11 o'clock straight up. Have a great day. Stay cool. Be good. Hit that Fever Wings game tonight. Root for Sophie Cunningham. Welcome, Sophie. We love you. We appreciate you. Mark Davis, 660 AM The Answer.
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15: Hey, Mason, how's soccer going?
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19: SRN News, I'm Rich Thomason in Washington. It was another night of terror for war-weary civilians in Ukraine as Russia launched another large-scale attack. The BBC's Dan Johnson is in the capital, Kiev.
20: Air raid sirens sounded across the city, quickly followed by the impact of around 20 Russian missiles. Targets are as yet unclear, but a children's hospital and a school were damaged and power supplies were disrupted for some communities. There are reports of people trapped in a residential building and a bomb shelter. A large proportion of the country was under prolonged air raid alert through the night because of incoming missile and drone attacks.
19: And at least 16 people were killed. The national debt hits another record high, surpassing $40 trillion. It's still growing. The Dow is down 348 points, while the Nasdaq is off 151. This is SRN News.
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0: the wild world of D.C. politics to America's culture clash, brace yourself for the reality check you've been waiting for. The one and only Mike Gallagher.
1: You may have followed the horrific murder of Austin Metcalf, a teenage football standout. He was killed by a now 19-year-old Carmelo Anthony. It became a huge battle over race because Carmelo Anthony is black, Austin Metcalf was white, and there was an instinctive assumption made that somehow Carmelo Anthony got railroaded by the system, even though, of course, it was captured on closed-circuit surveillance. There were witnesses. There was a massive rallying cry for Carmelo Anthony. And this week, Carmelo Anthony got a big reprieve. This week, Carmelo Anthony got a legal victory because the judge involved in the case was recused from any appeals process because evidently the judge was quoted in an interview after the trial as saying that the jury got it right. Now, I don't know if a judge is supposed to say that or not, but based on that assertion by the judge, he got kicked off the case, which is a big legal win for Carmelo Anthony as he appeals and tries to get another trial. I guess the legal defense mounted for Carmelo Anthony was that he plunged the knife into the unarmed football player because he thought he was going to be in harm's way. He was just defending himself. I guess that's the way you defend yourself in the mindset of those who support Carmelo, and a lot of people do. Kid got a lot of money raised in the GoFundMe accounts and all that. Family collected a lot of money. He got a lot of money. But right now, he's, you know, where he belongs. He's rotting in prison. But, you know, we'll see if there's another trial. And one of the sticking points was there weren't apparently any black jurors in this Texas trial, which leads us to this far-left radical leftist named James Tallarico, real peculiar guy, has taken some very weird positions about faith, about the scriptures, about Jesus, about God. What do you say? Jesus is non-binary, believes in many, many biological sexes. He thinks there's, what, 6-8 genders, I guess. Believes that, I mean, he's just he's a leftist, and he's riding the wave of this DSA movement in America, and the polls are suggesting he could win. Now, Texans that I know openly scoff at that. They laugh at the idea that James Tallarico could be elected in November. People will say, well, Ken Paxton isn't a perfect candidate. He's had some moral transgressions with his marriage and his mistress and all this other stuff. But when it comes down to it, as we certainly understood from Donald Trump, we're not electing a pastor. No one thinks you're voting for a pastor to be a U.S. senator. So this week, James Tallarico appears with a popular host out of New York named Charlemagne the God. That's his on-air persona or his name. And what Tallarico said to Charlemagne really, really touched my heart. I have said for years that the reason Democrats and leftists don't like voter ID is they believe that black people are too stupid to figure out how to get a photo ID. And it's true. They'll tell you. Well, because of socioeconomic conditions. Blacks aren't as, you know, intelligent, aren't as capable, they don't have the intellectual prowess of white people. So we can't make a black American show a photo ID when they go vote, because that's just who they are. Democrats are the real racists. And what Tallarico said to this radio host in expressing his support for Carmelo Anthony, and let that sink in, incidentally. James Tallarico supports the convicted killer named Carmelo Anthony. That, to me, just says so much about where today's Democrat Party is. Today's Democrats embrace political violence. Today's Democrats support bloodshed. Today's Democrats are all about the destruction of people and property. It's a horrifying thing to witness. What we're seeing happen is completely horrifying. But let me share with you what Senate candidate James Tallarico had to say about this Carmelo Anthony case.
2: From Texas, we see what happened with Carmelo Anthony, and you said it was a tragedy.
3: Yeah.
2: What did you mean by that?
3: Well, I've done a lot of work in the State House on justice reform, and right now we've got a system that doesn't serve all Americans equally, and we know that black Texans have been have not gotten the justice they deserve in many cases. And you know, I'm not an expert on this particular case, but I know that there were no black members of the jury. And to me, that's the only evidence you need to really prove that this system is not working for black Texans.
1: Because there weren't black jurors on that jury, Carmelo Anthony's case, his conviction, is a tragedy, says James Tallarico. Now, what does that mean if there were black jurors on the jury? What is it about your skin color that makes you decide whether somebody's guilty or innocent or not guilty of plunging a knife into another person's body? If you're black, are you more inclined to vote not guilty because the perpetrator is black? Is that what Tallarico is saying? Because that's what it sounds like to me. What difference does it make if the jury is white, black, Asian, or Hispanic? They're presented the facts of the case, and they made a determination that Carmelo Anthony was not acting in self-defense. You cannot stab somebody to death if they push you. Nobody thinks Carmelo Anthony thought his life was in danger. He killed Austin Metcalf and was convicted by a jury of his peers. Now, I guess James Tallarico believes you can't be somebody's peer unless you're the same skin color. So I guess if I'm ever charged with a crime and I've got a jury, there better not be any black people on that jury. There better not be any Asians or Hispanics on a jury. I'm a white guy. I need 12 whites on that jury, or else I'm a victim. Right, Tallarico? You know exactly what Tallarico is doing. He is pathetically pandering for black votes. He is pathetically and condescendingly trying to appeal to black voters, because black Texans are rejecting this guy. If you supported Jasmine Crockett in Texas, you don't like this guy at all. And to be blunt, I'm quoting Andrew Colvett here over at Turning Point, who posted, James Tallarico is willing to ignore all the evidence and stoke a race war for votes. Truly disgraceful. I think Andrew's right. Let's see what you think. Welcome in. It's a Thursday episode of the Mike Gallagher Show in the Relief Factor Studios. I hope you join us. 800-655-MIKE. 800-655-6445. 5-3. Is Tallarico right that maybe if Carmelo Anthony had some black jurors, well, they would have gone the O.J. Simpson route. They'd be unwilling to convict another black Texan. Is that it? God help us if that's true. Time to pray. We'll get out the daily prayer here in just a moment. But as we do that, I hope you'll step up and join me. 800-655-6453.
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1: Issue of Carmelo Anthony and what Tallarico said, that it was unfair and it was he was convicted because there weren't any blacks on the jury. I want to get Michael from Delaware into this conversation, who I think believes with agrees with Tallarico. Hey, Michael, thanks very much for being on the show. How are you?
2: No problem. I'm hanging there. How you doing?
1: I'm good. Tell me, do you think Tallarico is right?
2: I do think Tallarico is right. And I'm not saying it should have been an all-black juror. It could have been a mixed juror, because when it's an all-white juror going against a black kid and he get found guilty, he get charged way more than what he should have been charged. I don't think it's a fair shot.
1: Yeah. I mean, it wasn't an all-white jury. There were Asians and Hispanics on the jury. There just weren't any black Americans on the jury. And the reason there weren't any blacks on the jury...
2: You got to
1: turn the radio down there, Michael, because you'll get real confused. You got that radio up full blast. I thought you were having a stroke and you were just repeating yourself. All right, so Michael thinks it's not fair that there weren't any blacks on the jury, but Michael also incorrectly thought it was an all-white jury. It was not an all-white jury. Here's South Dakota. Unfortunately, I think Tallarico is right. God help us, because it does seem we're in a bad place. What? Tallarico is right. So, and I would have liked to have asked Michael before we got confused by the delay that we have. Does that mean that as a white man, I could only have white people on my jury? All white? And you said you didn't want an all-black jury necessarily, but some blacks. I'm confused. Kay's in Pennsylvania. Hi, Kay. Thanks for joining us. How are you?
3: How you doing?
1: Good.
3: Is this Mike? Good.
1: It is. Is this Kay?
3: Yes, it is.
1: Well, welcome to the show,
3: Mike,
1: Kay.
3: I usually don't call, but when you told me that justice has never been dealt out by the color of the skin, that's not true. And you know it's not true, and I know it's not true.
1: Yeah, of course
3: you
1: it's.
3: And I don't know.
1: No. I don't misunderstand me. There have been lots of examples of people railroaded because of the color of their skin. There have been a lot of.
3: You should understand that.
1: I do. I do understand that. But so what? Do you think having how many black jurors should have been on the Carmelo Anthony jury?
3: Listen, all I know is what history tells me and shows me. And history shows me that black Americans were lynched and accused for all kinds of things because of the color of their skin.
1: Absolutely.
3: And there was
1: no
3: justice. There was no justice in that. So
1: absolutely.
3: You have to look at history. You have to look at history. And
1: well,
3: don't say...
1: I'm agreeing with you. I'm not disagreeing with you. Now let me ask you about history showing, but let's ask you about history that showed, for example, that black jurors on the O.J. Simpson trial found him not guilty simply because he was black and they knew he did it. What do we do with that?
3: Well, my answer to that is you wasn't there when the crowd went down, and I was not there. The only one who seen what went down was God.
1: There is that. All right, Kay, appreciate the call very much. I don't blame you for not wanting to tackle that, because that's problematic when we've seen jurors on the O.J. Simpson trial admit that they participated in what's known as jury nullification, where they take a cold-blooded killer, a monster like O.J. Simpson, who butchered those two people, and they find him not guilty so that they can really kind of stick it to the white man, you know? Try to right the wrongs of the past. So we're going to find O.J. not guilty. And that was the concern in the Carmelo Anthony trial, as I understand it, that the potential black jurors who were interviewed admitted they couldn't be fair. That they were going to find him not guilty simply because he's a black man, and probably, Kay, because they have the mindset of somebody like you who thinks that a black person won't get a fair shake. It's a pretty bad place that we're in. And James Tallarico, who I'm sure would be your preferred candidate, is just fanning those ugly, ugly flames. 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
4: Hey, it's Mark Davis. You know, sometimes the answers we're looking for come from places we didn't even know to look. 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
7: SRN News, I'm Rich Thomason in Washington. It was another night of terror for war-weary civilians in Ukraine as Russia launched another large-scale attack. The BBC's Dan Johnson is in the capital, Kiev.
8: Air raid sirens sounded across the city, quickly followed by the impact of around 20 Russian missiles. Targets are as yet unclear, but a children's hospital and a school were damaged and power supplies were disrupted for some communities. There are reports of people trapped in a residential building and a bomb shelter. A large proportion of the country was under prolonged air raid alert through the night because of incoming missile and drone attacks.
7: And at least 16 people were killed. The national debt hits another record high, surpassing $40 trillion. It's still growing. The Dow is down 348 points, while the Nasdaq is off 151. This is SRN News.
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10: When George Washington accepted command of the Continental Army, Americans were fighting a king and determined not to replace one form of unchecked power with another. Washington understood the difference between authority and ownership. In 1775, he declared, "When we assume the soldier, we do not lay aside the citizen." Even as commander of America's army, Washington remembered that he remained one of the people and that the power entrusted to him was never his to keep. He did not fight to rule America. He fought so Americans could govern themselves. Washington's example gave the young nation something more than victory. It gave America a standard for leadership. Those who hold power must remain accountable to the people they serve. Because in a free nation, leadership is not ownership. It is a duty and a trust.
11: 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Again, that's Ladies Leadership Luncheon with me, Laura Trump, Friday, November 13th. 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
1: Oh boy, there's another hot mic moment on tape involving the Darlene Graham Nordone campaign that just got posted on X. I just reposted it. She was about to do a TV interview with a local TV reporter, and before the interview began, one of her aides said to the reporter, "Nothing too difficult here. Now, don't ask anything too complicated." And as I reposted on X, yeah, nothing too difficult here, because there's nothing really difficult about being a United States senator, right? This is the issue here. She is being so tightly handled and so tightly managed that I'm not sure anybody's ever going to know. She's going to have to get elected before you know how she's going to vote. it's like the Pelosi adage, you know, just get her into office. Big Pete responded. There's a Big Pete texter or poster on X who said, "Who gives a crap if she knows the answer to one question? All she needs to do is rubber stamp Trump's agenda. We don't need another renegade. She is Trump's pick. Fall in line." Yep. That's pretty much what's being asked of South Carolina voters. You better fall in line. Nothing too difficult here, says the handler to Darlene Graham Nordone. I just posted it on X. If you want to check it out, follow me at Gallagher Show. I'd love to have you follow me. Don't forget to subscribe, and I'll follow you back. I'll do my best to follow you back. Anyway, I'm trying. If I don't get to you, remind me in a post that I haven't followed you, and I will. But yeah, it's right there. The guy that you can hear the person say, "Nothing too difficult here." Somebody said, "What a crap show. She wants to be one of 100 U.S. senators, and her handlers are worried about a difficult question from a reporter in a campaign. Nothing too difficult here. 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Big podcaster in her own right, of course, is Megyn Kelly. And I got to give her a lot of credit. She interviewed the surrogate mom in Texas who's now being sued by a couple who wanted her to abort the baby. Have you followed this story? In a nutshell, a couple gets a surrogate mom, a woman to carry a baby for them. Then they find out that the baby could have a health problem, and they want the surrogate mom to abort the baby. And she refused. She brings the baby into the world, which is a wonderful, wonderful part of this story. And now the couple who wants to raise the kid is suing her for breaking her contract. Here was her visit with Megyn Kelly on Megyn's podcast.
2: And I just didn't know what to do. I felt very trapped due to this contract and felt like I had no voice. But I knew in my soul, in my heart, that I wanted to protect this little boy. And thankfully, my brother was, it was put on his heart to call me and just speak hope, encouraging to me. And he and his wife even offered to adopt this baby if it meant me not having to go through this late term abortion.
3: Wow. Right. Because at this point, the baby's almost 5 months in utero. And this is, you know, you start to feel the baby moving. It's like this is a very special time for a mother. Yeah. And I can't imagine what it would be like to be told that you must abort the baby, like that you must.
2: Yeah.
3: So you didn't, which is extraordinary. And that must have taken a lot of prayers and courage on your part. And now it's devolved into a legal battle. So let me bring in Lincoln at this point, your lawyer. So Lincoln, was the legal battle, did the parents try to force the abortion? Has a court ruled on that? Because McKenna did not abort the baby. She is pregnant right now.
4: No, they didn't try to force an abortion in court. What really happened was that after McKenna had resisted and they'd put on essentially a pressure campaign to force her to abort, they even enlisted her own prior counsel to serve her with a demand of $250,000 with a process server in the middle of the night. And when they were unsuccessful in doing that, what they did was they pivoted to California and they filed a lawsuit in California, even though the contract requires any litigation in Alaska where McKenna lives. They said, we're filing suit in California and we want an expedited judgment of parentage. And our basic understanding is that what they want to do is if they're declared the parents, and unfortunately the California court did declare them to be the parents, then they can make the decision about medical care and they can decide when this baby's born that they won't give him any care and he'll be dead in a matter of days without it. McKenna is unequivocally willing to fight for his life, though.
1: Wow. It's a heartbreaking story. And that interview was done on August the 6th. She has had the baby and now she's being sued for having the baby. And the mystery to me is how in the world can the couple be given custody of the baby that they obviously didn't want? I mean, they're just they're treating this baby like a piece of garbage. And if the parents that hired the surrogate mom don't want that baby, well, then for goodness sakes, don't let them have the baby. But like the lawyer said, well, they're technically the parents. What an awful

0: staff. What a crazy, awful story. We'll revisit that and maybe spend some time with it on the M&M Extra podcast with Mark Davis, which I hope you'll check out. 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
0: Do you know what? I'm watching in real time a fairly innocuous tweet that I put up on X.
2: I can't wait.
0: It got to 500,000 views.
2: Well, how is that bad unless it's something that you think you phrased badly or kind of want to rethink or something? I mean,
0: I didn't phrase it badly. I got scared of the sheer volume, and then I was starting to get all these people who never heard of me before threatening me and coming at me.
2: Okay, there is
0: and
2: that.
0: It got, and I thought, oh gosh, this is going to reach, and I'll tell you what I wrote. It was all real simple.
2: You're in a safe space now. Share with us. Go ahead.
0: For the umpteenth time, I went to my pharmacy, CVS, yesterday to pick up a prescription.
2: I saw this. Yeah.
0: I went to pick up a prescription at 1:35 in the afternoon.
2: Yep.
0: And they close every day at 1:30 because the pharmacist needs to get a sandwich.
3: The pharmacist needs to eat lunch.
0: It's lunchtime at the pharmacy. Yep. It's lunchtime. And it's, apparently, this is a policy that is countrywide. All of them do it. Apparently, as I learned through the CVS, Walgreens, Publix, they all do it.
2: Oh, kidding. I thought it was just a CVS thing because that's my pharmacy, too.
0: It's across the board. They take a lunch break. It has something to do with staffing, and my post was simply this. Am I the only one that goes to CVS at 1:30 and they're always closed?
2: Yep.
0: It's an idiotic policy. Is it just me and the one I go to, or is it across the board?
2: Of course, across the board. I brought it up, and did you get any answers? Because what people
0: answers
2: is
0: answers.
3: I mean, solid.
0: We're going to find where you live. I'm a pharmacist in Sioux Falls, South Dakota. I'm coming to track you down. Yep. You son of a blank. Yep. I got scared. I deleted the post Mark. It was wild because I'm watching. You can see how many views a post like that gets. Oh, it's like a slot machine in Vegas. It was going 150,000, 180,000. Now, I've never gotten something viral like that. But then I started getting these threats, these direct message threats. I thought, nope. Look, like you said yesterday, you and I talked about it. You can't get in trouble for something you don't say.
2: Well, you get in less trouble if you pull it. So the answer I got, and I tried to have this make sense because I think your logic is like mine. It's a store. Have somebody working backup.
0: By
2: what logic do you have to close at all? If the pharmacy's open, you should be open, period, paragraph. The answer I got back is you have to have an actual pharmacist there.
0: Correct.
2: Some stores have only one pharmacist, like all day. What, from 8 in the morning till 6 at night? What kind of, slave ship are they running over there?
0: I know. So
2: there's just no excuse for this. Very few other businesses do that. It's very weird, and I think you're 100% right.
0: Here's the other problem. Let's face it. 90% of the transactions you have at the pharmacy have nothing to do with the actual pharmacist.
2: No, they got to be there. But they just in case a question arises at the window, you got to go get
0: by policy or by law?
2: I don't know, but I would not disagree with either.
0: If I got an idea.
2: Then have a second pharmacist.
0: I got a better idea.
2: How about
0: we're going to keep the pharmacy open, and if there's a question that involves the pharmacist because you say they got to be there, well, you're going to have to wait until 2 o'clock. But when I'm going in to pick up my hay fever medicine, give me my damn hay fever medicine. Give me the bag.
2: It might be the law. Okay, let's live.
0: Well, I don't know. I don't think it is.
2: It might be the, okay.
0: I don't think it's law. I think it's policy. I think they want a pharmacy there to cover their butts. A pharmacist there, rather. I just think it's policy. But like you said, stagger the hours. And what was really annoying to me, I ran all the way across town yesterday to get the stupid, and by the way, quick pharmacy tip.
4: Yes.
0: For fellow allergy sufferers.
4: Right.
0: Years ago, I was prescribed a nasal spray called Azastilin. Been a godsend for my
2: endorsed,
0: hay fever.
2: Endorsed by Lisa Davis. I just pop an occasional Zyrtec. She's got it way worse than me.
0: Azastilin?
2: Absolutely, because she's allergic to something in the air. I think they call it oxygen, and she's just got it bad, especially.
0: I'm allergic to trees. I've got a tree thing. So if it's windy and there's trees around, I'm in the bed for about a month. So, but the Azastilin.
2: Let's try this. You want to try this? Here you go. Technology on the fly. I'm going to try to act it. This is going to go horribly, which will be even more entertaining. I'm going to do the dictation. Hang on a second.
0: Okay. Uh-oh.
2: In discussing a rule found commonly in Texas pharmacies, where they are often closed between 1:30 and 2 p.m., I understand that the desire to have a pharmacist on staff, is that a policy matter for the company, or is it required by Texas law? Boom.
0: Right. Now, who are you asking? This Grok or ChatGPT?
2: That is Pharmacy Tech Grok. There, so
0: Pharmacy Tech Grok.
2: It is primarily driven by Texas law, written, I don't know if it's Florida law, requiring continuous on-site pharmacist supervision when a pharmacy is open for services under Texas Occupations Code, blah, blah, blah, blah, blah.
0: So it appears to be the law. Well, so, it touched a nerve because people were getting wildly emotional about this issue.
2: Why would somebody be mad at you for this?
0: Because they thought I was attacking the pharmaceutical industry, I guess. And then I started thinking about, like, I'm going to wind up being on a hit list of some big pharma.
2: I don't think you want to make anybody angry about healthcare these days.
0: No kidding. But most people were agreeing with you and me. Most people were saying this is the dumbest thing. I've experienced this myself. And then they were getting into fights with each other I'm watching this thing all unfold. Beads of sweat forming on my forehead thinking they're coming for me. And I'm looking at this going viral and I thought, nope, I deleted. And now if you can look, it'll say this post has been deleted author.
2: And now everybody knows why. Maybe it's pharmacy folks or CVS folks saying, look, if we stay open for Mike and his Azastilin, then the poor pharmacist can't get a lunch break or they have to fire somebody because they need two pharmacists. 60 seconds. I thought I was, host of the common man. Pretty soon after I returned to my native Texas, I noticed that I found like a car dealerships closed on Sunday or something. And I was looking for a car on a Sunday. I said, what's going on? And it's not that they have to be closed on Sunday, but it was a rule that said car dealerships can only be open 6 days a week. I said, that's stupid. If a dealership wants to be open, they should be open. Haven't we gotten past the notion of government telling businesses when you can be open? Come on, come with me. I'll ride you. I'll put you on my back and I'll be the host for the common man. I was eaten alive for this by the wives of car dealer folks who said, I never see my husband as it is.
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0: As we continue here on 660 AM, The Answer and the Mike Gallagher Show. There's a lot of weirdness going on in the race for Senate in South Carolina between Ralph Norman and Darlene Graham Nordone. Despite her very poor performance in the debate this week, the conservative news media, including our friend Sean Hannity and Greta Van Susteren, seem to be determined to help her win. What's going on here? Keep it right here on 660 AM, The Answer as the Mike Gallagher Show continues. When police searched the car of the man who assassinated a Minnesota lawmaker and her husband in their own home, they discovered a notebook and a handwritten list of 11 websites. 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
5: With SRN News, I'm Bob Agnew in Washington. The national deficit surpassed a record $40 trillion, highlighting the impact of defense costs, social programs, and interest on the deficit. The milestone comes just 5 months after hitting the $39 trillion mark. Experts say the growing debt is already affecting Americans by raising borrowing costs and lowering wages. President Trump says the U.S. and Canada have a trade deal, but the key terms are still unclear.
6: Canada and the U.S. are reportedly moving closer to finalizing a trade agreement that would avert President Trump's threatened 50% tariffs. A senior Canadian official calls the emerging terms a very good deal for Canada, but cautions negotiations are not complete. Still, Trump says,
7: they called yesterday and they gave us the points that we had to have. Very fair deal for both.
6: And the president predicts U.S. farmers and manufacturers will benefit.
7: Our farmers were paying tremendous tariffs into Canada, and those tariffs are going to be totally eviscerated.
5: And that report from Ben.
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12: When George Washington accepted command of the Continental Army, Americans were fighting a king and determined not to replace one form of unchecked power with another. 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
1: the wild world of D.C. politics to America's culture clash, brace yourself for the reality check you've been waiting for. 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
0: Okay, I've just about had it with all the weirdness surrounding the Darlene Graham Nordone Ralph Norman race in South Carolina. It's an important national issue because, let's face it, Lindsey Graham was an important national figure. South Carolina happens to be a very important state, and that particular seat will evidently be occupied by somebody who will get committee assignments, who's going to be crucial to continuing to advance the America First agenda. This thing is getting so weird. I watched Sean Hannity's interview last night with Darlene Graham Nordone, and my mouth was just open the whole time. And Sean is a friend. I love the guy. He obviously wants her to win. I don't know if Ralph Norman has made an appearance on Sean's show or not. We want them both on. I hope we get Congressman Norman back on the show again before Tuesday's election. I'd like to interview Senator Graham. I think that's what she goes by now, Senator Graham, not Senator Nordone. It's a little confusing because she just dropped the name a few weeks ago, her married name. But that, I mean, that's not neither here nor there. It's just a branding thing, I guess. I'd like to talk to her, too. And I'm not bagging on her. I just don't know anything about her. And I'm fearful that we could be in for a very unpleasant surprise. But I'm watching this interview. Look, Sean, I think, like President Trump, they want her to win because they loved Lindsey. And I suppose it's going to come down to a very simple question for South Carolina voters. Is that enough of a reason for you to vote for the lady? Are you going to vote for Darlene Graham Nordone because you liked Lindsey or loved Lindsey? I think Trump and Hannity loved Lindsey. Sean talked last night about talking to the late Senator Graham every night before he goes to bed. He was I think he was deeply grief-stricken by Lindsey's death. Lindsey, I think, and Sean became very good friends over the years. President Trump and Senator Lindsey Graham became very good friends over the years, and they lost a friend. And maybe they think this is how to honor him by supporting her. Somebody on X this morning, I woke up and it was going through, scrolling through, after I went viral last night over a CVS pharmacy issue. Boy, I'll tell you about that in a minute. Wow. Didn't expect that to happen. Hundreds of thousands of people were reacting to my beef with pharmacies that close down in the middle of the afternoon so that the pharmacists can take a lunch break. It's one of the goofiest things I've ever seen. But before you know it, I was getting hundreds of thousands of comments and my DMs were blowing up and I kind of panicked. I deleted the post. I thought, I don't need to have, you know, pharmacists with pitchforks and torches at my doorstep. But more on that in just a moment. Somebody this morning, though, was complaining. Nice guy, said, I love you, Mike. You're the kind of guy I'd like to get a cup of coffee with. I've listened to you for years, but why are you crapping all over Darlene Graham Nordone? I'm not crapping. How can I crap on her? I don't know anything about her. How am I going to crap on her? This is the weirdest thing, the weirdest political chapter I think I've ever witnessed. And speaking of weird, have you seen Greta Van Susteren, who is the moderator at the Newsmax debate the other night? She's mad that people are reacting to the big moment where Darlene Graham Nordone admitted that national security, in her words, isn't my thing. Isn't my thing. And apparently Greta Van Susteren is lashing out now, complaining about the people, that story that is a huge part of the debate. That was news. You got a U.S. senator who wants the seat for good, wants them to fulfill a six-year term. And she stood up there and said, well, foreign policy, that's not my thing. I'm not very well versed in national security. As a U.S. senator, that's a huge story. So it became a huge story. And now Greta Van Susteren is ridiculously complaining about the way people are focused on that moment. I wonder why somebody ought to ask Greta Van Susteren why nobody gave Dan Quayle any attention to all the other questions in the debate when Lloyd Benson said to Dan Quayle, I knew Jack Kennedy. Jack Kennedy was my friend. Senator, you're no Jack Kennedy. Kennedy, remember that moment? I guess Greta, if she was the moderator back then, would say, well, why aren't you focused on the other questions? Because that's what she's saying. Why are people complaining about that one moment? What? What kind of journalist are you, Greta? Everything about this story is weird, mystifying, bizarre. But if you're not happy with me for wondering why Darlene Graham Nordone is even viable in this race, I've got a question for you. And I've been asking this a variety of different ways all week. I'm going to try again today. What if you're planning to vote for her, why? If you're planning to accept Sean Hannity's clear endorsement, President Trump's endorsement tomorrow night in Myrtle Beach, is that why? Because they're telling you to vote for her? Tim Scott wants her to win? Is that why? I'm asking you a good faith question. Tell me why you'd vote for her. What is it about her, her record, her beliefs, her knowledge of the issues? Tell me why you'd vote for her. And I'm not trying to crap on her, as the texter this morning put it, or the poster on X. I'd really love to know. I guarantee you there's probably not a lot you can say because there's nothing there. I feel like we're in one big, giant, like, movie, like The Truman Show, where everything is artificial. Nothing is real anymore. As my friend Mark Davis puts it, you got a solid congressman with a conservative legislative track record against a nice lady whose brother died. That's it. That's all you got. Well, her brother died, so I'm going to vote for her. And I'm not... Look, if she wins, I hope she is not Lisa Murkowski. That's all I'll say. Or Susan Collins. Or Tom Tillis. Or any one of the other rhino establishment hacks who have betrayed America's America First movement. You know what I mean? 800-655-MIKE. Join us here in the Relief Factor Studios. I am all ears. Let's start with that question. If you're going to vote for her, tell me why. Please, 800-655-MIKE.
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0: What happens when artificial intelligence follows our instructions just a little too well? 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I keep having him on my show because his insights are real and important. 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
0: 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Here's a text from Chris, a post, rather. I keep calling it a text. A post on X from Chris Kirkpatrick. I don't know, Mike. I'm not as upset about Darlene's answer as everyone else is. She was honest. For me, it's more important to know where her heart is. I think when it comes down to it, she'll make the correct decisions. Well, that's certainly a hunch that you could have. Your hunch could be right. Your hunch could be wrong. But factually, to say I'm not really into foreign policy or national security, couldn't you make an argument that national security is one of the most primary responsibilities of a United States senator? It's hard for me to believe. Look, if I said, I'm a talk show, I want to be a national talk show host. I want to be heard by millions of people. I want to make a nice living, have a big platform. I want to be heard coast to coast. Now, show topics, not really my thing. Preparing content, not knowing what's going on in the world and in the country, not really my thing. I'm not really into that part of the job, but my heart's in the right place. I want to be a talk show host. I think I'll be a good one. I want you to hire me. But show preparation and topics, not really my thing. Can you imagine how quickly they'd kick me out of the office if I applied for that job? We're in weird territory. Michael's in Greenville, South Carolina. Hey, Michael, welcome back. How are you?
4: Helen, this Hi. Is crazy to me.
0: I know.
4: It's insane. Like first of all, being a relative of a politician should, and wanting that office after they go, should be disqualifying. Like, I'm pretty sure we fought the British 250 years ago to get away from that. And then secondly, Lindsey Graham, I don't know if anybody remembers, but I live here. You can't find video of him being introduced anywhere in this state without a chorus of boos coming down in the last 10 years.
0: All right, but
4: nobody liked him. He was a warmonger.
0: All right, so why did he win every time almost in a landslide? Explain that.
4: Because the same reason James Clyburn wins every time. All of the Democrat areas, he's got a machine. They vote for him because he's the next best thing. And you look at the returns from the first wave of the primary last week, and where did she do well? In all of the Democrat areas where they have the machine. We used to all
0: that may be it, Michael. That's what I hear over and over, because I keep pointing that out. I got to ask Joey about that. Is it true that Lindsey always won comfortably because Democrats voted for him? I don't know that Democrats liked him any more than a lot of Republicans who didn't like him, but maybe they do. I don't know. Again, continuing the theme of weirdness. So I sit down last night, settle into the couch, flip on Fox News, and watch my friend Sean interview Darlene Graham Nordone.
7: Yeah, you know, and to be fair, if people want to judge you on the South China Sea and Taiwan, okay, I think that's fair. But I bet based on all your time with your brother, that you know probably everything about the Middle East, because he went on one trip after another to every country in the Middle East. And I know you know a lot about Europe and the Ukraine-Russia situation, because he went to Ukraine more than any other senator. And you even said in our interview that you were going to focus more on domestic issues than your brother did. I mean, you were very clear.
8: Absolutely. I know national security is important. We have a wonderful commander-in-chief. I know that we need to stand with Israel, and the issues in Iran are serious. I understand all that. But again, I'm focused on the issues for everyday people in South Carolina that are struggling to make ends meet. So that's where I really want to focus. Another concern from the debate I have last night is my opponent said he was going to cut Social Security. That's very concerning to me. He also talked about creating a pathway for illegal immigrants. So that's another concern I have.
0: All right, there you go. I mean, look, she's making her case. Sean believes that she knows a lot about foreign policy because her brother was so involved in foreign policy. Okay. Bill in Greenville, South Carolina. Bill, you're voting for Darlene Tuesday?
9: Yes, I am. I'm a Trumpster, and I believe that she'll be at his beckoning and vote every way that he wants her to vote. And I think she's also a quick learner, and she'll pick up what she needs to pick up on international affairs.
0: There is a concern, to your point. A lot of people wonder, because they're remembering when Ralph kind of stupidly endorsed Nikki Haley for president. A lot of people are wondering, is Ralph going to vote the way Trump wants him to vote? And a lot of people are saying she's more inclined to do so than he will.
9: I agree with that.
0: You feel the same way. All right. Appreciate it. Thanks. Here's Jerry in Houston, Texas. Hey, Jerry, you're on the Mike Gallagher Show. Hello.
10: Hey, so I wanted to do a sports analogy. She's an undrafted free agent in a sport that she's never played in. The last time I checked, when your starter goes down, when you go to the bench, you pick your next best player. And I don't think that she is. She may be a good person, but she's not the next best player.
0: All right. Appreciate it. Thanks, Jerry. 800-655-MIKE. This is just a strange thing. I mean, and, you know, back to the caller who's voting for her. You are going to have to just have some faith that her heart's going to be in the right place. How do Alaska residents feel about Lisa Murkowski? Look, I'll be honest. The only concern I have is that Darlene is going to be a wolf in sheep's clothing. My only fear, we've seen women like Susan Collins and Lisa Murkowski turn the Senate into a crap show when it comes to America First policies because they refuse to support President Trump. Maybe people think that's not going to be the case with Darlene. 800-655-MIKE. 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
11: 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With SRN News, I'm Bob Agnew in Washington. The national debt has surpassed a record $40 trillion, highlighting the impact of defense costs, social programs, and interest on the deficit. The milestone comes just 5 months after hitting the $39 trillion mark. Experts say the growing debt is already affecting Americans by raising borrowing costs and lowering wages. President Trump says the U.S. and Canada have a trade deal, but the key terms are still unclear.
12: Canada and the U.S. are reportedly moving closer to finalizing a trade agreement that would avert President Trump's threatened 50% tariffs. A senior Canadian official calls the emerging terms a very good deal for Canada, but cautions negotiations are not complete. Still, Trump says,
13: they called yesterday and they gave us the points that we had to have. Very fair deal for both.
12: And the president predicts U.S. farmers and manufacturers will benefit.
13: Our farmers were paying tremendous tariffs into Canada, and those tariffs are going to be totally eviscerated.
11: And that report from Ben, 660 AM, The Answer.
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0: Gallagher.
1: Okay, if you're not weirded out enough by the peculiar penchant that many in conservative media, prominent media, have for trying to advocate for Mrs. Nordon, how about Greta Van Susteren? Now, let me get this straight. She hosts the debate, right, the other night on Newsmax. You know, the debate that they kicked Joey Hudson out of because the Graham campaign didn't like just Newsmax being involved, and they threatened to boycott the debate if they didn't bring in ETV, which is the South Carolina public television outlet in the state. So they brought in the ETV guy, the public TV guy, and he bumped Joey, basically. And it was just a real ugly sort of reveal about sort of backroom deals that are carried out to try to keep people happy, because Joey would have done a magnificent job. So, but Greta Van Susteren was the moderator. And I noticed yesterday, I started seeing on my Twitter feed on X, she starts pushing back against all the criticism that Darlene Graham Nordon is getting. I'm thinking, wait a minute. The debate became prominent because of the mistake that Darlene Graham Nordon made. It was a gaffe, I guess. It was a revelation that she could be in over her head. She wants to be a United States senator who claimed that national security isn't really her thing. Greta, that's a big deal. Okay? No way around that. Remember some of the big moments with debates? Remember, I knew Jack Kennedy, you're no Jack Kennedy? Or, Trump, you'd be in jail with Hillary? Can you imagine a debate moderator saying, now, wait a minute, don't just focus on those moments. No. There were 19 other questions asked. That's what Greta Van Susteren is doing. So, well, I mean, here she is yesterday on her show on Newsmax.
2: What is wrong with you? I don't mean you, the viewer. I'm talking about my colleagues in the media. What is wrong with them? What's wrong with us in the media? You would think there was only one question asked and one question answered last night at the Newsmax moderated Senate Republican debate. If our Taiwan and the South China Sea national security issues for the United States, and if so, why or how?
3: I'm just going to be honest here. I'm not on national security. I'm not that informed on national security. So, but I do support the military. My brother was in the Air Force for 33 years. So I will do everything I can to support the military. My dad was in the Army. I'm not a polished politician up here. National security is not my thing, not my area of expertise, but I do support the military.
2: That answers all the media seems to be running or tweeting about today. Really? The media thinks that this one question is so important to only talk about that and ignore the other 19 questions, which are 40 answers? The ad nauseum repeating and replaying today of that one answer by Senator Darlene Graham makes the media look bad.
1: Makes the media look bad to react to a U.S. Senate candidate who admitted to the world that national security isn't her thing? You have got to be kidding me. So, obviously, Greta Van Susteren wants Darlene to win. Sean Hannity wants her to win. Tim Scott wants her to win. Pro-life organizations want her to win. Despite Ralph Norman's rock-solid pro-life credentials. Look, I'm going to tell you something right now. Mark it down. She's probably going to win. I predict she's going to win. You gotta understand, South Carolina is different this way when it comes to anybody named Graham. The caller a few minutes ago talked about how Lindsey got booed. Again, I'm sure there were Democrats, I guess, who held their nose and voted for Lindsey over the years. Lindsey Graham never faced an electoral challenge in his life. He was a legend of South Carolina, of politics. He never lost. And she might, his sister might win too. And I've got a lot of people today who seem to be shifting. The tide seems to be turning a little bit. I think maybe there's a backlash to all the criticism she got from her disastrous debate. And people are saying, no, I want somebody in there that's honest and candid, and it's okay, she's not a career politician. I like that about her. She's getting a lot of support. I'll tell you right here, right now, I'll bet she wins. 21 minutes before the hour. David in Jacksonville, Florida. You're on the Mike Gallagher Show. Hey, David. How you doing today?
0: Hey, Mike.
1: Hi.
0: You know, I tell you something. I don't have a dog in that hunt because I live in Florida.
1: Right.
0: But I like the fact that she's not a career politician like the guy you're supporting. And when you say that, oh, he's not a career politician, he's been in the Congress, what, for 10 years? I'd say that he's been in there long enough. He's
1: 20
0: years. For him.
1: 20 years.
0: Okay. When he, yeah. Okay. He is a career politician.
1: Mm-hmm.
0: I don't know who all he owes for what, but I like the fact that she's not a career politician.
1: Sure.
0: Another thing.
1: Let's go back to your first point. What's your opinion of Lisa Murkowski?
0: I really don't have an opinion of Lisa Murkowski.
1: You don't have an opinion of Lisa Murkowski? How about Susan? How about Susan Collins of Maine? Got an opinion about her?
0: Listen, I called about Lindsey Graham's sister.
1: Wait a minute. You're weighing in. You're weighing in. And hang on. Hang on a second. Just hold on. Hold on.
0: You're what you do.
1: All right. Goodbye. Goodbye. You're obviously a guy doesn't want to even deal. All I'm trying to politely say to a jerk like him is that you're weighing in on your insistence that Darlene's not a career politician. And I'll give you that. She's not. If she turns into a Lisa Murkowski, wouldn't that be a big problem for the country? David isn't bright enough to even understand the question or not wanting to deal with it. So, goodbye. Bruce is in Greenville, South Carolina. Hi, Bruce. How are you?
4: Fine. I will.
1: By the way, hang on, real quick. Hang on, hold real quick. I'm going to go back to you in a minute, Bruce. But I want to react to a text I just got from Florida. I think you're making more out of this because you want your friend to win. Ralph Norman is not a friend of mine. I don't know Ralph Norman very well. I have no idea if he's going to win or lose. I knew Lindsey Graham better than I know Ralph Norman, and I did like Lindsey Graham. I don't want Darlene Graham to win or lose because, I've got a dog in the hunt. I don't live in South Carolina either. I want voters to have an informed decision based on, like, measurable, factual track records. And I am worried. The reason I tried to bring up Lisa Murkowski to the jerk from Jacksonville, I want to know if she turns into a Lisa Murkowski.

0: failed us. And I don't want that to happen to my beloved South Carolina or the country that I love. That's all I'm saying. That's all it is. I think she's going to win. Believe me, the machine's behind her. Big time. The machine is right there. You got people like Sean Hannity and Tim Scott and everybody else. President Trump, he's going to be in Myrtle Beach tomorrow night. Guess what? That could absolutely seal the deal. And it very well may. Let me go back to Bruce. I'm sorry, Bruce. I had to get that off my chest. How you doing, Bruce?
1: Yeah, I'm doing great. No problem. But I will not be voting for Darlene. And here's why. She has no chutzpah. She's an empty suit. And she puts it, if she's nominated, she has to debate the Democratic opponent in the future, and that will put the Senate seat in South Carolina in jeopardy.
0: Gotcha. Thank you, Bruce. Appreciate it. Donna's in Greenwood, South Carolina. Hello, Donna. How are you today?
2: I am great. Thank you.
0: Good. Good. What's up?
2: I love y'all's show. I listen to it every day, every morning driving down. But y'all are really giving, now you've been pretty fair, but others, y'all are really giving Darlene a hard time. If you watch the debate, I agree with Greta Van Susskind. There was plenty of questions on there that Darlene aced. And the last statement that she made sums it up for me. There's been plenty of time to do your job. She's only, look what she's accomplished in a short period of time.
0: Mm-hmm.
2: So give her a fair shake.
0: Sure.
2: And not just solely concentrate on the one question. Mm-hmm. I'm sure by the time there's another debate,
0: there won't be another debate. Time's running out. We got the elections Tuesday night. She was up. There was another debate, hopefully, last night, and she refused to participate in another debate. Let me ask you this question, Donna. Let me try because you sound like a lot nicer of a person than the guy from Jacksonville was. So let me try asking you the same thing I wanted to ask David in Jacksonville. Are you familiar with Lisa Murkowski?
2: I am not familiar with that person.
0: Okay, so let me again, and I sometimes think people may be more plugged in than they are than I'd like them to be. But Donna, let me just share with you. Look at what Lisa Murkowski stands for. She is fiercely opposed to the Save America Act that I believe is arguably one of the most important pieces of legislation that America has ever considered. She won't support it. She has no good reason why, other than undoubtedly she hates Trump. She has voted over and over against the Trump agenda. And she's a Republican from Alaska. She's only there because of ranked choice voting. She's only there because her daddy installed her initially. But she has been a massive disappointment. I urge you to Google, look up Lisa Murkowski. Look up what Susan Collins stands for and how many times she has stabbed MAGA and the America First movement in the back. I got one concern. And that's what if Darlene becomes Lisa Murkowski 2.0? That's it. That's all it is. Sure, she's a nice lady. I'm glad that Sean loves her. I'm glad that Trump loves her. I appreciate what Lindsay did. That's it. I don't want to be betrayed again. And we have been stabbed in the back over and over and over. But hey, maybe in a one-on-one debate between Darlene Graham Nordone, and maybe that's what you meant with another debate, and Dr. Annie Andrews, she'll soar. There are many who believe, based on what she did the other night, she might be in real trouble because this Dr. Annie Andrews, the Democrat, is pretty eloquent and articulate for a leftist Democrat. It's going to be quite a ride. We're going to know Tuesday. Buckle up, Buttercup.
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1: Wow. Wait till you hear what James Tallarico, the Senate candidate in Texas, who is said to be neck and neck in the polls or even ahead in the polls, has to say about that kid who plunged a knife and murdered another kid at a high school track meet in Texas. I'll bet you're going to be shocked by this, but James Tallarico supports the killer, the kid convicted of bringing the knife to the track meet, and when there was a dispute, plunging the knife into the chest of Austin Metcalf. James Tallarico appeared with Charlemagne the God, a big host out of New York, and he sides with the kid who killed the white kid. The black kid happened to be a black kid who was the convicted killer. Tallarico said that the only reason Carmelo Anthony was convicted was because there weren't any black jurors. Because, of course, a black juror would instinctively acquit a kid who was caught on tape with a gazillion witnesses plunging a knife into the chest of another kid. A black jury would have acquitted him, don't you know? I mean, just ask the people who followed the OJ trial. He's kind of got a point, doesn't he? As evil and awful as it is. That's James Tallarico, candidate for U.S. Senate in Texas. I'll play that clip for you just so you know exactly what Texans have to choose between. Here's a text from Georgia as we talk about what I think is the weirdness of this whole South Carolina Senate race. The only thing weird about the Darlene Graham story is your reaction to her. She has every right to run for the Senate. There are a lot of people in the Senate and Congress who weren't in politics before they ran the first time. You are obviously biased, but don't you think that your opinion means anything at all? People are going to vote however they want. Darlene has the next few months to get up to speed on all the issues. You need to do your homework before you spout off. I heard her plainly state her position on abortion, voting rights, immigration, etc. You don't know it all, even if you think you do. Well, you told me, Georgia. You let me have it. I'd like to think I have done my homework. In fact, enough homework to know that looked up, you know, and know we talked about Ralph Norman and his position on Social Security. It is a fact that Ralph Norman does not believe in cutting Social Security. He did in 2017, but by January of 2023, he was explicitly saying the opposite. He does not believe in cutting Social Security, and of course, Darlene is representing that he does. But look, here's the irony of your text chastising me, Georgia. I think she's going to win. I told Mark Davis that this morning and told him on the podcast yesterday. He about fell over. Mark my words, I think she's going to win. I think the machine is behind her. She's getting millions of dollars, including millions of dollars from Democrat-affiliated PACs, which I would think would be a red flag to normal common-sense voters, but maybe it doesn't matter. Look, a lot of people don't even know. We think, and a couple of the callers admitting they don't know anything about Lisa Murkowski, we think people are as plugged in as most of us are. I like to believe if you're with this show every day and you support what we do and you listen and share and all that and you call and text and email, you're plugged in. People don't even know Lisa Murkowski's voting record, a Republican from Alaska who's voted with the Democrats about 75% of the time after pretending to be a Republican. You don't know about the rhinos? Well, okay. That's probably why Darlene Graham Nordone is likely going to win Tuesday. That'll do it for another episode of the Mike Gallagher Show. Thanks so much for spending part of your morning with us here on 660 AM The Answer. Stick around all day long. We got some of the best and the brightest, Scott Jennings, Alex Marlowe, Hugh Hewitt, and more. And of course, the one and only home of the Mark Davis Show. 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Keep fighting the good fight. I'm Mike Gallagher. 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
5: With SRN News, I'm Bob Agnew in Washington. More civilians have died in Russia's ongoing assault in Ukraine.
6: A Russian missile barrage has killed at least 12 people in Ukraine's capital as Ukraine continued to strike targets inside Russia. Cell phone footage captured by Kyiv resident Yehor Konovalov showed a flaming plume of orange smoke rise from the capital's horizon. The strikes hit 12 locations across Kyiv, damaging residential buildings, a medical facility, and an educational institution.
5: That is Karen Chamas reporting. The national debt has surpassed a record $40 trillion, highlighting the impact of defense costs, social programs, and interest on the deficit. The milestone comes just 5 months after hitting $39 trillion. On Wall Street, it's been slow going so far. Right now, the Dow Jones Industrial Average is down by 404 points. This is SRN News.
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8: When George Washington accepted command of the Continental Army, Americans were fighting a king and determined not to replace one form of unchecked power with another. Washington understood the difference between authority and ownership. In 1775, he declared, "When we assume the soldier, we do not lay aside the citizen." Even as commander of America's army, Washington remembered that he remained one of the people and that the power entrusted to him was never his to keep. He did not fight to rule America. He fought so Americans could govern themselves. Washington's example gave the young nation something more than victory. It gave America a standard for leadership. Those who hold power must remain accountable to the people they serve. Because in a free nation, leadership is not ownership. It is a duty and a trust.
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16: Hey, it's Scott Jennings. Thanks for listening to Common Sense for the American People. I'm away today, but you are in the capable hands of one Mr. Carl Jackson, the pride of Orlando, Florida. Carl, take it away.
17: All right. Thank you, Mr. Scott Jennings. It's a pleasure to be sitting in for Scott Jennings. Always a blessing and a privilege and an honor. Thank you so much. Thank you, Mr. Paquette. I am your guest host, Carl Jackson, sitting in for Scott Jennings. We've got a jam-packed show for you today. So buckle up. In the next couple of hours, I'm going to give you guys some stories I think we need to be talking about as conservatives, as well as keep you up to date with some of the latest happening in the news. And I think I want to start here. I think I want to start somewhere that's slightly different, a little different. I think I want to start with cut number 26. I know Scott Jennings talked about this, but I want to talk about it from another perspective. And Mr. McConnell, if we could run cut number 26, por favor.
18: We as human beings have the right to shape our own destinies, mm-hmm. and we do that through the vote. Mm-hmm. And so many brave Americans, so many brave black Americans have fought and died for that right. Mm-hmm. And so for politicians in Austin or in Washington, as they're now doing with the SAVE Act, they are trying to rob our neighbors, mm-hmm. particularly our black neighbors, of those God-given rights. So I have a track record of using every tool in my toolbox to protect mm-hmm. voting rights.
17: Okay, so obviously this is racist. Obviously this is James Tallarico calling black people dumb and pointing out black people, singling out black people and saying you guys are too dumb to get ID. Never mind that whites, Asians, Latinos, everybody else can do it, but black people are just too dumb to be able to go out and get ID. Yes, you should be offended by that, but I got a question for you that I'm not sure we're raising quite enough. And guys, listen, we have some races here in Florida. I'm going to be talking about them momentarily, as well as the U.S. reserve currency, deadly DEI, the dangerous DSA. I'm going to mix them all up. Some of the latest ICE arrests that have occurred with some illegal aliens. Trump announcing crushing economic sanctions on Iran. We will get to all of this violent crime down. AI, we'll get to the WNBA. So buckle up, buttercup. It is going to be a jam-packed show. Let me start here. I wanted to play this clip, and then I wanted to give the American people pause. But first, I want to ask a question. Ken Paxton, where the heck are you? Ken Paxton, where the heck are you? So we've been laughing and we've been scoffing at James Tallarico, and obviously we've seen some polls where it looks like James Tallarico is doing good. I don't know if those polls are legit or not. All right. I don't know. You don't know. We don't know if those polls are legit or not. Obviously, earlier in the week, we got the news and we found out that, surprise, surprise, people like Karen Bass are hiring companies to make up fake polls. But guys, we've known this for quite some time. Rush Limbaugh taught us that oftentimes polls are meant to create the news or create the story, not necessarily report the news or the story or the truth. So we get that. But I don't want to take our freedoms lightly. Now, obviously, this is an off-year election going into this midterm election. And the party that's in power, typically, we don't do good, right? But I think things can change this year. I think we could be looking at another historical election like we last saw under George W. Bush when we were in the Iraq War, and where it's plausible, all right, that the Republicans could hold the Senate even though they've been somewhat weak. But they're far better than socialists. I will say that. And also it is plausible that the Republicans can hold the House. All right. But the way that we do that is by taking this election seriously, by taking our opponents seriously. And you and I, we look at that video at Tallarico and we say, what a clown, what a fool, Tallarico. But the Democrats are convinced that this is the man that could take the Senate in Texas. I'm not convinced or as convinced, but I will say, Ken Paxton, get off your keister. If you're worried about the R, I know, I understand that the Republican Party is getting ready to fund that race as well. They should. I understand that some of you are a little hesitant. You're a little frustrated. You're mad. I get it. The Senator John Cornyn, that would have been a layup. Now we have to worry about Ken Paxton and all of his misgivings. Guys, I get that. And I am not going to minimize that whatsoever. But I will say that I think we're in a different fight like we've never experienced before. And I'm going to ask you guys to step up. I'm not here to celebrate with you. Oh, we had some great primary victories on Tuesday night. They're primaries. Okay? Guys, they're primaries. Meanwhile, we have a socialist party that is quickly encroaching. And yes, I say a socialist party. I'm going to get into a column, a liberal column. I do the dirty work so you don't have to, that breaks some of this down. And guys, their numbers, since Bernie Sanders first came on the scene and decided to run for president, has grown exponentially. And what makes them different, what makes them dangerous, is they've got energy, they've got funding, and I don't mean they're going to have some big donors. They're not bringing in all the big bucks from the Democrat Party on, obviously the DNC. We know that they're broke. We get it. But you know that it's almost like a Costco membership that these guys have formed. It's absolutely phenomenal. And I fear that we're taking them. I shouldn't say I fear. I'm concerned that we're taking them too lightly. I'm not here to take it lightly. Guys, I'm one of these people. I haven't made it. You know, I wish my name was Jefferson. Because I want to move on up, all right? That's my goal in life. I don't want anybody taking away my ability to achieve the dreams and the plans that I've laid out for myself. And some people have already get there. One of the reasons I can't stand some of the DSA members, we're finding out, like the young man in New York whose mommy and daddy bought him a townhouse for what, $1.5 million or so. His daddy rents out one of his homes, I believe in our state of Florida, off of a lake for $11,000. These people have no meaning and they have no purpose, but what they want to do is close the door behind them. Now, some of these people may just be ignorant. They may be bored. They've got all this money. They don't know what to do with them. Their parents didn't raise them right. They're a bunch of spoiled brats, but you know who's going to be hurt by this? You know who's going to be closed out by this? It's not going to be the billionaires and the millionaires like Bernie Sanders says all the time. It's going to be you and me. It's going to be the everyday man, the everyday woman, the average American person. Why? Because billionaires and millionaires can move wherever the freak they want to. But you know who's going to be stuck with the policies? It's going to be us. And there's some underlying things that occurred here, even in Florida, where I'm a little concerned. I haven't heard anybody talk about this with the exception of my buddy Christopher Hart of the American Adversaries. Brilliant man. Still in my thunder. Nonetheless, it's true. I've heard Fox News. I've heard the local outlets. I've heard virtually every conservative outlet talk about Florida and talk about the huge win that Byron Donalds won in the primary. And guys, he won the primary. Yes, he won the primary running away. I'm here to tell you the support is softer than you think. Yeah, the numbers look pretty good. He didn't quite crack 50%. Guys, that's telling you that there are some Republicans that are disaffected. And it's maybe not necessarily a Byron Donalds problem, but I can tell you, going to circles, Republican circles inside of Florida, there is a little bit of that. People are concerned that we're getting a lot of platitudes on Fox News and on the websites, but they're not getting the answers and hearing the things that they want. I believe that'll change. I believe that Byron Donalds has an excellent team. I believe that'll change. I don't believe Florida is going blue anytime soon. But I do believe there's some cracks. And nobody's talking about that. Nobody's talking about that. Byron Donalds with, what, $100 million? I don't think he spent that much, right? But tens and tens of millions of dollars in his coffer could not crack 50%. That tells you that there's some Republicans here in Florida that feel disaffected. For what reason? For whatever reason, from the Republican establishment party. And that should be a reason for concern. Are we going to win in Florida? Yes, I believe so. But do we need to take the DSA a little more serious and disaffected voters? Yes.
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17: All right, President Trump nominates Heidi Overton to serve as the next FDA commissioner. The position has been vacant since Marty McCurry resigned in May of this year. Trump announced this yesterday. He said, quote, Heidi is always right. Secretary Kennedy recently said in the Oval Office as well, we need her leadership at the FDA now to ensure that the U.S. remains the world leader for scientific discovery and cures. I think this is a very critical and crucial position. So good. These are positions that need to remain filled under this administration, in my opinion. I want to get back to my previous point. And my goal isn't to knock Republicans. My goal is to hopefully encourage you guys to get up and get out. Another set of news that I think is very important, and we need to consider this even in the primaries. We need to understand that the politics that impact us the most are going to be local politics. Although here at the Salem News Channel, obviously what we talk about, what we focus on mostly are stories, national stories, or maybe local stories with a national impact, right? But something else that you need to know in places like Florida, for instance, in the Tri-County area, which I'm familiar with and travel through, I could say some of the local races didn't fare as well. So we had some great primary wins, if you will, in the Republican Party. But looking at some of the local races, the people that are going to impact you, the most school board members, for instance, that are going to continue to brainwash your children to be socialists, judges that are going to continue to be activists on the bench. We did lousy and nobody's talking about it. Guys, you got to show up in the primaries. You got to show up in elections. I'm not trying to be a preacher, but do you want to save this country or not? Ken Paxton, do you want to save this country or not? I suggest you call Spencer Pratt. And if you're worried about money coming in or the money not being there yet, I'm asking you to stop waiting. Get your behind online and start making the case against Tallarico. That last video that he made, basically calling blacks dumb, is a prime example of things you could be tearing up right now to turn people off to that clown. He would be an absolute disaster in the U.S. Senate. Let me give you some more news. We've been talking about this chick, Angela. What's her name? Angela Nix. Is that her name in Florida? In Florida? Okay, yeah. DSA socialist Angie Nixon. She raised $975 against Alexander Vindman. Obviously, that was the traitor that was working against and trying to undermine President Trump in the first administration with the Russia collusion hoax, so on, etc. He and Eric Giammetta, or whatever the guy's name was. And he lost big time, spent $16.2 million. I think he was a little lazy. I think he was a little arrogant. And here's what people need to understand about the DSA socialists. These people mean business. Now, some are looking at this, and I've seen I've seen the headlines. I didn't even go into the story because I was a little perturbed that Angie Nixon is a gift to the Republican Party. No, she's not. No. What? See, that's, I know that's simple. I know that's easy. That's political. And let me say this. Let me offer this caveat. Okay. I believe that we are going to mop the floor with her in November. That's not the point. The point is these people continue to advance. Little by little, these people continue to make headway. This is a black chick, all right? So let me remind you of this. You know what black chicks do? Black chicks stick with black chicks. You know who DeSantis won overwhelmingly in his last election bid? Now, I mean, not the majority, but he far outdid any Republican governor ever. Black women. You know why he won black women? Because of the educational system in the state of Florida that he helped to devise and reform and to make better, and the school choice options that he gave parents. This chick wants to take it away. And let's just be real. Let's just be honest. There's a loyalty, a tribalism that not only exists in the black community, but I would argue amongst black women like no other ethnic group in the United States of America. It's insane sometimes. And so I don't take her lightly. And I don't take the fact that the Democrat Party are gaining steam on us. And we sit here and we say, yep, we're going to mop the floor with them. Yes. Yes. Short term, there's no doubt we will. And kudos to us. All right. I'm glad in that sense. So I don't want to be a negative Nelly. But let me read you a little bit of this. And bear with me, guys. Forgive me. I wanted to make notes of this particular column simply because it's very, I guess, some very important stats. I was unable to actually. I'm going to have to do it. On the other side. But first, we're going to have a Jess joining us from Communio to talk about AI. And then I promise I will circle back to this. But I'm going to talk about the DSA strategy to build power.
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6: With SRN News, I'm Bob Agnew in Washington. More civilians have died in Russia's ongoing assault in Ukraine.
7: A Russian missile barrage has killed at least 12 people in Ukraine's capital as Ukraine continued to strike targets inside Russia. Cell phone footage captured by Kyiv resident Yehor Konovalov showed a flaming plume of orange smoke rise from the capital's horizon. The strikes hit 12 locations across Kyiv, damaging residential buildings, a medical facility, and an educational institution.
6: That is Karen Chamas reporting. The national debt has surpassed a record $40 trillion, highlighting the impact of defense costs, social programs, and interest on the deficit. The milestone comes just 5 months after hitting $39 trillion. On Wall Street, it's been slow going so far. Right now, the Dow Jones Industrial Average is down by 404 points. This is SRN News.
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8: We live in some very uncertain and challenging times, especially when it comes to planning for your retirement. 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
9: Hey, it's Mark Davis. You know, sometimes the answers we're looking for come from places we didn't even know to look. 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
17: All right, welcome back to the Scott Jennings Show. I'm your guest host, Carl Jackson, sitting in. Please be sure to follow me on all things social media at Carl Jackson Show, at The Carl Jackson Show, X, Instagram, and Facebook primarily. Also, subscribe to my podcast, The Carl Jackson Show. Guys, listen, we have a fun guest here, and we're going to be getting into the topic of community relationships and AI. All right. So make sure you guys check this out. Give him a follow as well. His name is J.P. DeGantz. He's the founder and president of Communio, a Christian nonprofit that helps churches strengthen marriages, relationships, and families. J.P., real quickly, tell me about your organization. Tell me what you guys do or what you guys are focused on. And then why this topic and speaking to you specifically on the issue of AI is relevant.
13: Yeah, so our ministry provides a set of systems, content, and technology that equips the local church to solve the marriage and family crisis in their own community, right? And so we support churches. The vision is to equip the church to share the gospel through that renewal of healthy relationships, marriage, and the family. And marriage has been going the wrong way over the last several decades, right? And we think it's that the local church that can step in to solve this crisis.
17: Okay. All right. So, I think that's a good idea. That's extremely important to build up the strength of marriage and families. Obviously, they are the cornerstone of any nation, civilized nation, particularly. How does AI come into this equation? You also mentioned, I saw in some of the notations here that kids are kind of getting lost with AI. You've got churches that are quick to kind of talk about politics and other things, but not so much the family relationship. How is that impacting children and the use of AI?
13: Yeah, look, first off, AI, like a lot of technologies, can be used well. It's a new and it's a disruptive technology, right? But we also have to recognize there's some great risks to a lot of these new technologies. And there's a new Stanford study that showed there's a growing number of folks engaging in personal companionship, either friendly or romantic, with AI. It's associated with lower outcomes and well-being. There's a surprising, a separate study out of the Wheatley Institute, the Institute for Family Studies, found that a surprising number of young adults are engaging in romantic companionship with AI. I think it's 1 in 7 of those young adults who are dating, engaged, married, are actually also having an AI companion. When that happens, it's associated with less relationship stability, less relationship satisfaction, right? And look, our big point in when we educate, we talk, you know, our customer, when we work with folks, it's the local church, the pastor, helping them understand this is something they need to care about, right? Technology, while there's a lot of great blessings, right? We don't want to go back to the 19th century in any way, shape, or form, right? We love medicine. Sure. We love, you know, cars and tech. But we got to warn and help equip parents and our young people to navigate this stuff so that they can thrive and have healthy relationships that lead to healthy marriages, because fundamentally that's what is the bedrock for Western civilization, bedrock for the American Republic.
17: And there's no doubt about it. And young people, obviously, a lot of churches oftentimes people will come to a church because they'll find a great youth ministry there. But sometimes the youth ministry, the adult ministry are somewhat disconnected at times where from what I've seen. I think I go to a church where they do a better job of connecting the two. But it wasn't always that way. And so you kind of get the youth pastors helping the youth to kind of deal with their struggles and the parents kind of being oblivious, it seems to me, of what's really going on if their kids don't talk to them. Can you speak to that?
13: Yeah, Carl, you know, and pastors and parents ought to understand that going upstream of youth ministry, right, recognizing that 80% of everybody, Carl, sitting in the pews on Sunday morning grew up in a home where mom and dad stayed married, regardless of age, mm-hmm. right? And if we're concerned sure. with less people showing up to church on Sunday, it's because so many less of them are growing up in a home where mom and dad stayed married. We're looking at some of our data. We're sitting on about 150,000 completed surveys of Sunday churchgoers on both the Protestant and Catholic side. And we can, you know, when we look at this, we see that, you know, if you were born in the year 2000 and you're a single guy sitting in church on Sunday next to a married guy born in 1965, 81% of both groups of men sitting in church on Sunday grew up in a married home. And so if we're concerned about there being a lot less men and women, young men and women in church on Sunday, you know, in their 20s, it's a heavy factor there is the decline of marriage. So oftentimes churches allocate capital, and they should have good youth ministry. They should do those things. But we should recognize that the reason young people oftentimes are falling away from faith as they grow into adulthood is because that example in the home isn't there, right? You got to experience the love of an earthly father first, frequently, to grasp the love of the heavenly father, right? That's what I think what we're seeing in the social science, which is pointing sure. to the Christian biblical reality.
17: All right, so a bit of transparency on my part and a little conviction since the COVID lockdowns. And thank God my church, my pastor really didn't put up with this, but I got used to online services. And now sometimes I'm just like, I got to work today. I got to do this. I got to do that. I'm just going to watch online. And I'm trying to force myself to stop doing that because it's important to see people, talk to people, understand what people are really going through. How much of an impact are you seeing with the past COVID lockdowns? How is it still perhaps impacting young people in church, adults in church, and how does AI play a role in that?
13: Look, it was a devastating effect on church attendance nationally. Those states that locked down the hardest have been the slowest to have church attendance come back. In most places, if you were tracking church attendance on a linear downward progression, what's happened is church attendance has largely on a national level risen back to a level of where it would have been had the downward progression just continued, right? From a tech perspective, right? We need in real life relationship. Okay. We need that. And frequently, whether it's smartphones, video games, AI companions, oftentimes young people are escaping real life relationships, friendships, hanging out with people through these tech vehicles, right? And this is a kind of a key warning for parents. It's a warning for pastors to be creative, to find ways to get our people back showing up. God made us as social animals. We come into this world in a family. Okay. This, you know, perhaps one of the biggest wrongheaded ideas that the world has is this idea that we need to be independent. The reality is nobody, if we're honest with ourselves, is truly independent from those who we love. Okay. So the key in life is learning how to depend on people in a healthy way, how to form healthy relationships that you can rely on others for, right? A few things show strong correlations with bad public health outcomes, bad mental health outcomes than somebody who's isolated. So I think COVID had a terrible effect. I think a lot of churches were creative through that, have engaged folks. And now one of the big things that we do at Communities, we're helping churches do in real life ministry. This year, our church partners will have about 100,000 folks show up for in real life relationship and marriage ministry around the country. Okay. We use tech. We use AI. We use the best outreach, drawing people in. But the big thing here, all of that is used to serve the purpose of bringing folks into real life relationship. Real friendships can form. The gospel can be heard and shared, and folks come to faith in Christ.
17: Yeah, you know, I don't

0: this is a legit where so many people are getting involved with like AI fake people that it's really going to put a strain on marriages. Is it really that bad?
1: No, look, this is an emergent technology, right? So we're talking about, it is much more than people realize. About 15% of folks who are between the age of 21 and 30, in a recent survey reported that they were dating somebody or engaged or were married and were engaged in also engaged in an AI romantic partner. And another 20 to 30% in addition to that admitted to experimenting with an AI romantic partner, right? So it's an emerging technology. It's a problem. There's a much larger, it's part of a larger tapestry of problems around marriage, right? A Pew Research had a concerning poll that showed parents, okay, 9 out of 10 parents say that it's important that their kids are financially independent and have a fulfilling career, which of course these are good things. But those on the same survey, just one in five, 21% of parents said it's important that their kids get married, important that their kids have children. Okay, so what's more likely to be correlated with your child's happiness? Not a career and a career success. Actually, being in a good marriage is the most likely factor to shape your future happiness. That's overwhelmingly what the data says. I love my friend Dr. Brad Wilcox's research in his book Get Married that unpacks this. Right. So if that's the case, right, we got to be aware that what's consuming a lot of the leisure time that we have as young people have is these digital rat mazes, right? Our smartphones and our social media, video games. I love Madden as much as anybody else, but sure. we'll try to be
0: 20 seconds.
1: But reality is, these things need to be held in good order, in good proportion, so that our young people are forming relationships in real life, learn how to date, can prioritize it. As parents, we need to be encouraging our young people to do that.
0: Thank you, JP DeGance of Communio. We appreciate you so much. Great conversation.
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0: millions of immigrants arriving by ship, she was their first glimpse of America and the promise of a new beginning. Inscribed at the base are words that have echoed through generations. 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America's strength has always come from people willing to work hard, dream big, and embrace liberty. Lady Liberty stood as a beacon then and remains one today, celebrating America 250.
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5: Very important. Now, I don't want to minimize. I'm going to get circle back to the DSA because I told you I would, and I'm going to carry that through the next hour as well as what's happening with Iran and the economic pressure that President Trump is putting on Iran right now to totally cripple them. Extremely important. Something that needs to be done as well as kinetic attack, in my opinion. I'm hoping that we will get Israel involved in that, perhaps some of the Gulf allies, so on, etc. But there was a piece in the Federalist, and guys, forgive me, because I wanted to just have some notations, but both my laptop and my printer were set tripping this morning, so just bear with me for just a second, and I would just want to piggyback on Scott Jennings' point when he was making a fool of one of his colleagues. This is something that I feel like Republicans aren't doing enough. You've got to brag about President Trump's economy. Now, honestly, sometimes I'll just be blunt. The way that President Trump does it is unflattering. I don't think he's the best person to articulate how well the economy is doing, because I know he cares, but he also cares about other things. He's the president of the United States. He has to worry about that's his primary duty. He has to worry about enemies that are foreign enemies, but obviously you have to worry about domestic policy. Presidents didn't always have as much duties and responsibilities as they do now, but I do believe the president cares about the economy, but he also understands that there's a threat out there there in Iran that are trying to destroy our way of life. So all of those things are important. But it's also important to have the facts, to have the ammo. The Federalist writes, ever wonder why things that cost $40 a short years ago now feel like they cost closer to $50? That's because they do. According to the Bureau of Labor Statistics, that things that would have cost $40 in July of 2020 cost an average of $51.55 in July of 2026. So no wonder everyday Americans are concerned about affordability. And the DSA are taking advantage of this, despite the fact that it is their policies and the policies of their Democrat, I would say allies, but they're trying to eat them alive right now. Their policies are the blame. In fact, per BLS figures, prices have risen more in the past 6 years than they did in the 14 years prior to that. Something that cost $100 in 2020. All right. That was when Trump was in the first time around before Biden was ushered in just 6 years ago. Now costs an average of nearly $30 more. That exceeds the price increase over the 14 year span from 2006 to 2020. I've got to break this down because this is so crucial. This is the economic pain that Americans are feeling, and they're blaming Trump for the economic pain that they're feeling. And I would say that I think the thing that Trump's administration should communicate on more so and better, perhaps, is how much pain he inherited, not just saying that, but specifically, and what an uphill battle he's had to try to restore our economy, as well as, obviously, despite the fact this is good news, Canada. Now Canada has announced with President Trump, listen, we're going to wipe the slate clean. There's not going to be any tariffs. There's going to be some free trade. That's going to start bringing products that we trade with from Canada down. That's not the case with every nation, and the pain has been severe. So again, we're experiencing price highs that are at a 14-year high because of the Biden administration. In July 2020, after years of having prices slowly creep up upward, they shot up upward since 2020. The vast majority of price increases since 2020 took place during Biden's presidency. When Biden took office, the inflation rate 1.4%. It soon skyrocketed to 9.1% in just 18 months. The overall annual inflation rate across his four-year term was 5%. Guys, do you know what it is today? Even though we're feeling some pain, it's 4%. It's 4%. Now, I'm not bragging on that. I want it to be better. I want the president to get the economy down. I want the prices to come down. But let's not sit here and pretend like Democrats are going to do you a service if they get in office. They destroyed the economy. Trump is repairing it.
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8: With SRN News, I'm Bob Agnew in Washington. President Trump has launched a crushing economic operation against Iran.
9: President Trump calling it economic D-Day against Iran. He says any country who helps the Iranian regime could face economic consequences.
8: Meanwhile, Iran is dismissing the president's threats.
10: Iranian Foreign Minister Abbas Araghchi is rejecting President Donald Trump's threats of economic pain and isolation, saying such failed policies will only stir more hostility among Iranians and bring more failures. Trump has threatened crushing economic measures against Iran, promising economic warfare and isolation on an unprecedented scale. Araghchi says in a social media post that Trump's threats are meant to divert the attention of the U.S. public from domestic financial problems. I'm Donna Warder.
8: It's been slow going on Wall Street. The Dow Jones Industrial Average at this hour down right about 500 points. This is SRN News.
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13: When George Washington accepted command of the Continental Army, Americans were fighting a king and determined not to replace one form of unchecked power with another. Washington understood the difference between authority and ownership. In 1775, he declared, "When we assume the soldier, we did not lay aside the citizen." Even as commander of America's army, Washington remembered that he remained one of the people and that the power entrusted to him was never his to keep. He did not fight to rule America. He fought so Americans could govern themselves. Washington's example gave the young nation something more than victory. It gave America a standard for leadership. Those who hold power must remain accountable to the people they serve, because in a free nation, leadership is not ownership. It is a duty and a trust.
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6: 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Thanks for listening to Common Sense for the American People. I'm away today, but you are in the capable hands of one Mr. Carl Jackson, the pride of Orlando, Florida. Carl, take it away.
5: Thank you, Mr. Scott Jennings. And by the way, forgive me, I forgot to thank the crew. I like to do that because a lot of people behind the scenes are putting in work, and I like to give them their props. Brian, the producer, thank you so much. Lou's got my back right here at AM 950, The Answer, Orlando.com. Mr. Sean McConnell is in my ear. We got Ricky Lopez. We've got also Rick Lowkey helping out behind the scenes. So thank you guys so much for all you do. And thank you all of you that are in the listening audience. Again, you can find me online at Carl Jackson Show, at The Carl Jackson Show, X, Instagram, and Facebook. Also, all things are subscribe to my podcast, The Carl Jackson Show. We're going to get into at the bottom of the hour with Terry Schilling, the founder and president of the American Principles Project. I love a little bit of this WNBA stuff, all the drama that's going on there with the XXXY t-shirts, the trans issue, all that kind of stuff. I think this is one of the biggest. I think the WNBA and how they are botching things and destroying their league, I think that's a bigger gift in the culture fight than a DSA candidate that should have never been elected in Florida getting elected. And I can't stand Vindman. And yes, I guess to some degree, because of how despicable of a human being that he was trying to undermine the president, it's nice to see that he won't have power in the Senate. And I don't think he would have anyway. I don't think either one of these people would beat Ashley Moody by any stretch of the imagination. But I don't want to see a DSA person take hold, especially these people that seem to be sympathetic to, you know, communism, Islamism. Listen to this real quick. UK issues special guidance to undocumented immigrants on how to avoid rape charges. I don't want that type of mentality here in the United States. Obviously, you see a growing Islamic community in places like Minnesota, in places like Michigan. It's absolutely insane. We need to nip this stuff in the bud, even in places in Texas, believe it or not. The booklet came from the government's home office. The men are reminded that women don't need permission from a man to work or make decisions. Keep in mind that women and the DSA are helping to usher in this nonsense, as many people like Zoran Mamdani, in my opinion, use a socialism as the Trojan horse to usher in Islamism. They are also reminded that women need to consent to have sex. All right. So this is one of the things that makes Western civilization superior, women. I hope you are listening to this. It's insane that women are okay with this stuff in Western civilization, any part. A 9-page booklet covering issues including respect in public, sex and consent, and gender equality has gone online with guidance on how laws and customs in the UK may be different from the home country of asylum seekers. You know what also works? When they commit crimes like this, lock them up. If they commit any of the crimes that they did in the third world countries, make them feel the pain. Make the rest of their homeboys understand that they live in a different world now. We're not buying in to any of this Islamist crap. And that needs to be said, in my opinion. I'm going to be circling back to the DSA momentarily. But real quick, I just want to get back to and wrap up with what I was talking about when it comes to the economy. And I think President Trump and his administration have to forcefully make this point. Yes, I think you have to be humble. And I understand President Trump, when it comes to Iran, he didn't do anything wrong. I feel like he didn't do anything wrong. But it's also important for people to understand, guys, I have not forgotten about you. I am working on the economy. Believe it or not, things are better than they were under the Biden administration. We don't want to go back to those numbers with 9 points of inflation. That's absolutely insane. Listen to this. Prior to 2020, the federal government never spent more than $4.5 trillion in a single year. Hat tip the Federalist. It spent more than $6.5 trillion in 2020, breaking the prior record by more than $2 trillion, and then up that to $6.8 trillion in 2021. So I know what some of you are saying. Well, Trump got it started. Yeah, but Trump also wanted to end it, and he was working to end this nonsense in his administration before Biden got in and continued, actually made the lockdowns worse, doubled down on lockdowns, and they went on to spending. As a result of the lockdowns, you had tons and tons of small businesses that closed. So you had businesses that were building products, had, you know, or had services. Those businesses are gone. What does that leave? That leaves a number of businesses that are in play. And what's going to happen? Prices are going to go up. Not to mention, when the government is spending money like crazy, the value of the dollar is going to decrease. And that's exactly what happened. And that's what we're fixing. And the only thing that I think, the thing that I think President Trump needs to do, and I can get into some more numbers, but I don't want to bore you to death, is remind people that we were facing 9.1% inflation rates under the Biden administration. It averaged 5% inflation rate. We're at 4%, even through tough times where we're trying to defeat an enemy that is, I believe, that want to be an existential threat to us. And a lot of prices have come down. I'm not minimizing anything because times are tough. And this is what the DSA are taking advantage of. I believe that there are a lot of DSA people out there that aren't just, they're not commies like our secret commies and Islamists like Mamdani. There's a lot of naive people falling for this DSA movement because they haven't been taught any better in these government schools where they've been brainwashed. They're looking at the cost of rising, college tuition. the price of vehicles, the price of buying a home. They're lumping all of this stuff in because they can't get what their parents got. And I could argue there's things that they could do on their end, but let's take them for the word. They're struggling. They're suffering. I think that we can be sympathetic. I think we can be empathetic to some of that stuff, but we have to make sure that these people understand that socialism is never the answer. And this is where the DSA comes in. This is what makes me so concerned. Now, let me get to this. If I can pop this up, give me just a second here. I want to go back to circle back to what I was talking about in the first hour. This is from the American Prospect. I read this liberal stuff so you don't are the I'm not the American Prospect. I'm sorry. Prospect.org. I read this liberal stuff so you don't have to. The DSA strategy to build power. The reason why I am imploring you to not take the DSA lightly is because they're making inroads like we've never seen before. I was telling you in the last hour that these people, they kind of live in a cocoon culture, but they are signing up people in a membership numbers that have not existed before. This thing goes on to say one barrier for Meyerson, Harold Meyerson. Let me reread this. Harold Meyerson's piece, Why Have Less Than 1% of American Socialists Joined the DSA, tackles a question that those from supporters to opponents of socialism have pondered. If socialism now has millions of stated adherents, why have very few a few of them opted to join the most prominent socialist movement, prominent socialist organization? And it is the most prominent socialist organization. Alternatively, how can groups such as the DSA mobilize and activate the millions sympathetic to their broad views? One barrier for Meyerson is a cocoon culture where activists DSA are not begin to believe ideas in their immediate world are more popular than they truly are. Specifically, he fears that advocacy of policy such as defunding the police is alienating potential voters for DSA candidates. That is true. And that is what Republicans are looking at and conservatives are looking at. Listen, you're alienating other Democrats. We saw it with a race here, Jared Moskowitz. We saw it with another race here in Florida with Randy Fine. That one happened to be a right wing anti-Jew. But you look at these policies and they're scaring away many Democrats. But the problem is Democrats don't have the organization that we have. We see Chuck D. Schumer, have to hit Rush Limbaugh, falling and failing at every level while these DSA members continue to grow in popularity and in number. I'm trying to get to this specific stat, see if I can find it. DSA membership has hit 120,000 members, and they do. It's like a Costco membership. You got to pay your dues. You got to get involved. You got to be active. I don't know if the DNC has that many people actively involved that are contributing to the advancing the ideas of the Democratic Socialists of America across the country. You know what it was under Bernie Sanders 10 years ago? 6,000 members. Now 120,000.
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5: All right, welcome back to The Scott Jennings Show. I'm your guest host, Carl Jackson. Sitting in for Scott Jennings, an honor and privilege to do so. Thank you, Scott, for allowing me to sit behind your microphone. Such a privilege and an honor. Okay, so we're talking about DSA, all the nonsense that these people stand for. And I was telling you one of the reasons that I'm concerned about this this chick, Angie Nix. It isn't that I think she's going to win in Florida, but I think it's foolish for Republicans to assume that these people aren't advancing and making inroads. They are. And so it's crucial that people understand Republican and conservative policies, that they're happy with their these policies, that we defend these policies, and we defend the way of life in the United States of America. We have to be willing to make this stuff crystal clear, and we cannot not participate in primaries. I hear so many people. I used to help out back in the day, or at least I did help out with a couple of campaigns back in the day in the Tea Party era. And what was fascinating to me, and it's still true to this day, and perhaps it's even worse today, as some of the older generation begins to die off. But I would check out these people that were in these primaries, and I would be, man, what a fantastic candidate. But they couldn't get any traction because they didn't have any backing. They didn't have any resources, but they were out there trying to fight for your rights. And frankly, I saw that in the Florida gubernatorial race. I was honored and privileged to be able to moderate a town hall. I didn't know there were 11 candidates. In a debate, there were, not all of them showed up. Some of the bigger names didn't show up, but there were six people that did, and three of them, if not four, were really good. Two, I would have straight up voted for governor. Basically the field was cleared when President Trump endorsed Byron Donalds before anybody else got in the race. But I say that to say there's some great people out there. You got to be involved in the primary. You get disgusted with some of the Republicans, that are in office. I get it. That's fine. Thank God they're not socialists. You can live to fight another day, but get involved in primaries and make sure you do show up to vote. I want to play this clip for you. I was telling you about Angela Nix. I want to play cut number 33. This is Kenesha Daly. This is a special ed teacher in California. And I told you one of the reasons why a woman by the name of Kenesha Daly, she's a special ed teacher in California, posted a video saying she's starting a black militia to rob some white people. Now, why am I concerned about this? Because ultimately, I think that's what the DSA wants to do. And they think this kind of stuff is okay. They think theft is okay. They think taking private property is okay. And all they need are vehicles to get them there. And you watch a person like Angie Nixon. Thank you. I'm right here in the state of Florida and I can't remember. Maybe that's me wanting to forget that she is a legitimate senatorial candidate. But Angie Nixon, and obviously there's going to be some people that are going to look at the things that she says, and they're going to be like, okay, hunky dory, I'm going to stick with her just because of the color of her skin. And then we're going to have policies that are completely and utterly disastrous to the United States of America. Speaking of policies that are utterly disastrous to the United States of America, I hate to do this, but I got to do this. We shouldn't have anyone out there like this. President Trump said, if we get rid of the reserve currency in the United States of America, the U.S. reserve currency, we would know what it's like to be a third world country. Here's what his vice president had to say, J.D. Vance, cut number 24.
0: That's exactly right. And by the way, you know, this is like maybe super heterodox. I am not sure that I think the reserve currency is actually good for the United States of America. I think there is a good argument that reserve currency status is akin to coal in Appalachia. It's a resource curse, right? It allows your consumers to consume very cheaply, right? That's been the story of the American economy for the last 15 or so years. Even before that, is we can just borrow basically in an unlimited way because we have the reserve currency.
5: Okay, so that is, guys, I got to be honest with you. President Trump is disagrees with the vice president on this front. Again, President Trump said the U.S. reserve currency, if we were to lose that status, we would be like a third world country. That is the truth. I would hope that J.D. Vance wouldn't be out there before the midterm elections saying stuff like that. Please don't undermine the president. Please don't get people scared. Because of the U.S. reserve currency, we have lowering borrowing costs, not just for our government, but for corporations, small businesses, and personal small people like you and I. We have a greater debt capacity without sharp rate spikes. We can borrow. I'm not a big fan of debt, but I get it. We can borrow like no other. We have cheaper imports for consumers and so much more. We'll be back.
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27: That's her in news. I'm Bob Agnew in Washington. President Trump has launched a crushing economic operation against Iran.
28: President Trump calling it economic D-Day against Iran. He says any country who helps the Iranian regime could face economic consequences.
27: Meanwhile, Iran is dismissing the president's threats.
29: Iranian Foreign Minister Abbas Araghchi is rejecting President Donald Trump's threats of economic pain and isolation, saying such failed policies will only stir more hostility among Iranians and bring more failures. Trump has threatened crushing economic measures against Iran, promising economic warfare and isolation on an unprecedented scale. Araghchi says in a social media post that Trump's threats are meant to divert the attention of the U.S. public from domestic financial problems. I'm Donna Warder.
27: It's been slow going on Wall Street. The Dow Jones Industrial Average at this hour down right about 500 points. This is SRN News.
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5: Hey, welcome back to the Scott Jennings Show. I'm your guest host, Carl Jackson, sitting in for Scott. We're awaiting our guest, Terry Schilling, of the American Principles Project. But while we do, a couple of breaking news items that I want to share with you. This is a quote, and forgive me, I got to throw on my glasses here for this. This is from Carmelo Anthony. This was the young man that sadly stabbed Austin Metcalf to death, and he's asking for a new trial. There's evidence apparently on his phone where he states, "When I stab somebody, I'm going to lick their blood off their off the blade." Does not sound good. Sounds like he may have a propensity for violence, which is why you would stab someone at a freaking track meet. Absolutely insane. Also, the FBI says it disrupted an alleged ISIS-inspired terror plot targeting the New York State Capitol. Ha! Huh. Oh, my goodness. And we want to allow these people, we just unfettered access to the United States of America under Joe Biden. Authorities say a New York woman allegedly sought to bomb the state capitol and pledged allegiance to ISIS before federal investigators intervene. Good job, federal law enforcement. Another quick note. If you guys have been following this story of this moron that has been chasing joggers around in Philadelphia, specifically women, and telling them as they're jogging, I think, I don't know, early morning, early evening, "Are you ready to die?" He's been identified. So Philadelphia police identify suspect accused of harassing people in a Chucky mask as 22-year-old Zymir Hughes. So an arrest warrant is active. And apparently, this guy could be brought up on terrorist charges. All right, now, a couple more things that I want to get to. Actually, let me just circle back real quick. I don't have time to break this down with the time remaining, so I encourage you. I'm talking about the U.S. reserve currency. Sounds like a non-sexy topic. I think it's very, I think it's a very sexy topic, and I think President Trump is right. Listen, America's got to remain the premier superpower in the world because America is good. Are all of our people holy rollers? Obviously not. But we have a constitution, right, that and a bill of rights. Where we're endowed by our creator with, you know, certain inalienable rights. These things are outlined in our Constitution. No other nation does that, putting the citizen above the government. That is just not true in other places. We don't want to live like a third world country. We should not get rid of the U.S. reserve currency. Reduce currency risk for U.S. borrowers is lower as a result of our reserve currency. Venture capitalists it makes it easier for venture capitalists, American venture capitalists, even if they want to purchase part of or invest in companies outside of the United States. There's significant geopolitical leverage that we're able to use because of our U.S. reserve currency, which brings me to this point. All right, so President Trump has said that when it comes to Iran, what did he say? He announced that the most crushing economic operation ever taken against any country is going to take place when it comes to Iran. So here are some of the things that are going to occur as a result of that. Expand secondary sanctions against foreign banks conducting transactions with sanctioned Iranian entities. All right. Expand sanctions against Iran's petrochemical, steel, aluminum, mining, and metallurgical sectors that support military production or generate regime revenue. All right, so this is crucial, right? You're going to squeeze them economically to the max. Now, pray for the Persians of Iran. Pray for the people of Iran that are obviously enduring great economic pain as a result of this. We actually have some friends that are Persian and that have family members in Iran. It is a very scary time for them, but they want their freedom and they're willing to endure the pain. This means that we shouldn't have to go to the Middle East as much. I don't want to just I do want to finish the job. I'm not trying to make that a light statement. I realize it's not an easy thing, but I don't want to go to the Middle East every year because these people are attacking us or threatening our interest abroad. Target additional front companies, procurement agents, overseas commercial networks acquiring components for Iran's missile, drone, naval, and nuclear programs. They did that the other day. By making sure that these people could not bring in supplies from some of our adversaries. I can't remember if it was China or Russia or both that were sending them supplies to help fight against us. So remember, China and Russia are not our friends. Expand export controls on semiconductors, precision machine tools, advanced electronics, propulsion components, specialty chemicals, and other dual-use technologies. Increase sanctions on cryptocurrency exchanges, exchange houses, and financial intermediaries, helping the regime move or conceal funds, increase multinational enforcement with European Gulf and Asian partners to close remaining sanctions loopholes and deny Iran access to international financial and commercial markets. This is from John Spencer of Urban Warfare, but he broke that down. Also, increase pressure on international financial institutions to further isolate Iran from the global banking system. So the goal is to financially crush them to the point where they simply cannot endure financially. They simply cannot make it financially. Hopefully the people will start turning against them again. Hopefully there'll be more conflict within the inner circles, whether that's with the IRGC and the military, the existing military that remains there. Let me give you some good news. And then I want to go into DEI and why DEI is so dangerous and, in fact, deadly. I'm not sure if Scott Jennings, I'm sure he's touched on Jason Ardaie. I did a podcast on this earlier. I encourage you to subscribe to my podcast, The Carl Jackson Show. And I believe we entitled it Deadly DEI. And I forget the subtitle, to be honest with you, but I think it's an important topic. I hate DEI. DEI is bad for blacks, minorities. DEI is bad for America. It needs to go bye-bye. It's as simple as that. It's not me being, a sellout or unsympathetic to my people or whatever. Those are the quotes you'll get online. Like, I don't even give a flip. I mean, I'm a child of God. I'm a Christian. That's what I care about first. That's who I'm loyal to first. I'd rather be loyal to God, frankly, than any ethnic group. And that includes my own. And I don't care what you call me as a result of that. I'm trying to get to heaven. I'm not worried about any affirmative action here on earth. That's just not important. Not important to me. And it's not necessary. May have been at one point in time. Not necessary. Right now, the crime rate has dropped. And these are things that I think the president needs to brag about. Why does he need to brag about them? Where is that clip? Do we have clip number? I want to remind you of this clip. If we could go to cut number 22, Mr. McConnell, cut number 22, por favor.
7: Most of what we saw were crimes of poverty. People who were stealing things like toothpaste. People who were stealing things like, soap. And that means if you're stealing those things, you need them.
8: Advocates believe that shoplifting or bringing bags of trash onto the trains or sleeping in the subway should not be criminally prosecuted. Neither should graffiti vandalism and public urination, even fairy vandalism.
5: Okay, so you heard that dumb statement, and I'm sure you heard that clip earlier in the week, but I wanted to reiterate that clip because I want you to understand when you vote conservative, when you vote for Republicans, you're voting for law enforcement, you're voting for safety, you're voting for success, you're voting for entrepreneurialism. All right, and these people are having none of it. These people are demonizing companies. You know those companies that employ people. You know, those employees that get paid and are able to pay rent and are able to consume, become consumers in their own neighborhoods to build up businesses in their own neighborhoods. And you got Shea Whitey there sitting there talking about, I feel sorry for these people. These people aren't hurting anybody except for working class people. If companies move out of these locales, like Amazon was set to go to a part of the Bronx, I believe it was, and AOC basically destroyed the deal. Those were going to be high paying, I believe, $100,000 jobs that were going to go to that area of New York, of New York City, and they're gone. So who does that hurt? Companies are going to leave. Who are these people fooling? Who are these people hurting? They're not hurting the billionaire. For God's sakes, the billionaires can go build their own freaking store with their own products. But it's going to hurt the working people. These people claim, these DSA socialists, these liberals, and basically if you're in New York City and you're a committee woman, let's face it, you're DSA whether you admit it or not. They're destroying job opportunities. They're destroying lives. They're destroying the ability of people to be able to move up. And you're worried about affordability? What do you think is going to happen when a bunch of people are stealing goods off the shelf? What do you think is going to happen? These people have no common sense. Prices are going to rise. You got to pay for security. You have fewer items, so you have to jack up.

0: American dream. I don't want a bunch of Nepo babies with a $1.5 million town home in New York City whose daddy and mommy put them up to cut out my American dream. Because they're not going to punish the people that made it. They're going to punish the people like you and me that are still trying to make it, that are still working, that are still saving, that are still investing. I'm just tired of this stuff. And I don't want people taking it lightly. This is the best country God has ever given man. You have a duty to fight for it. If you're an American, you consider yourself an American, you consider yourself a Republican, you consider yourself a conservative, get off your butt. Make sure you vote. Make sure you vote in the primary. Man, back in the day, literally 10 years ago, I remember I used to go to this local Fox 35 every week, sometimes a couple times a week, and I would debate with liberals all the time there. And I remember one time saying to a buddy of mine, he was a liberal, but we had a good time debating together and we could be friendly. I was like, man, you know, the problem with the Democrat Party, they do not vote in primaries. And that's where we kick your butts. We get better candidates on, et cetera. That has totally flipped. And the DSA is taking advantage of that. They're going into these deep blue areas and they're trying to wipe out the Democrat, their Democrat opponents, so that they can make a worse America for all of us. So all of us, whether you're Democrat or you're Republican, you need to fight against the DSA, and we need to stop taking them lightly. Another thing that we cannot take lightly is DEI and how that's dumbing down Americans and crippling Americans and people, black people and minorities overall. We'll be back.
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4: All right. Welcome back to the Scott Jennings Show. I'm your guest host, Carl Jackson, sitting in for Scott Jennings. All right. You're gonna love our next guest, even though I don't see him in the frame right now. But I'm speaking of Terry Schilling of the American Principles Project. We're gonna be talking something I never thought I would be doing. Terry Schilling of the American Principles Project. I never thought I would be talking about the WNBA because I never thought I'd care. But it seems to me that the battleground for cultural warfare, this is one of the best spots for fighting back against the left when it comes to cultural warfare.
5: No, Carl, that's exactly right. And that's what we found just 6-7 years ago is we found that the women's sports issue. So here's the reality. Democrats want to put gender identity in the civil rights law. It would be a disaster. It would put boys and girls sports, boys and girls showers, taxpayer-funded sex change procedures, not just for kids, but for felons. It's a terrible thing. But what happened was we started running campaign ads attacking Democrats, showing that this policy that they support would put boys and girls sports. And it was like a light bulb went off for not just swing voters, but even a lot of Democrats who saw it and were like, these Democrats are kind of crazy. They're not the Democrats that my grandpa was voting for Medicare and Social Security and for union rights. These are Democrats that want to redefine gender. They want to put boys and girls sports, give sex changes to kids. It's all of that. And so this issue has been absolutely wonderful for exposing the Democrats as the radicals they are.
4: Yeah, and I think we have to use it to the fullest. I know it's the economy stupid as we come into the midterms, but it's not the it's not the economy alone, in my opinion. You have to hit on these culture wars, and I mean it is insane what the WNBA is doing. I would say this, Terry Schilling. Again, I'm speaking to my guest, Terry Schilling of American Principles Project. I mean just thinking about what these numbskulls are doing. The WNBA, in my opinion, they were a click. They were happy to be subsidized by the WNBA. It was mostly a league where I think it was basically a gay-friendly league or leftist-friendly league. And now, all of a sudden, Caitlin Clark gets in the league. It blows up. Viewership grows 3-4 times. The salaries they're getting 3-4 times. They're traveling on private jets, and they can't stand it because, for one, Caitlin Clark is white. Sophie Cunningham is white. They can't stand that. Black chicks don't want to be beat by white chicks in basketball. That's just I'm just being real. But and the lesbians can't stand it. I mean, it's absolutely insane to me, and I'm loving every moment of it because these people don't even they can't handle the success because they were so used to and they liked being a click. And so now they don't even want to invite people like you and I and Terry.
5: No, that's right. And that's what's been so crazy to me is, obviously, with all this controversy, with the rise of Caitlin Clark and Sophie Cunningham, and who knows who else will stand up and see these opportunities for sanity and also growing a following. But I think if you were to go back 20 years and ask me if I thought that it would be conservatives who end up not just saving the WNBA and women's sports, but expanding it and blowing it up to levels that they couldn't even imagine, I would have said, you're crazy. But that's because the Democratic Party went crazy over the last 20 years. They started pushing all this stuff. But here's where I'm mostly concerned is, look, Republicans have figured out the messaging on all of this stuff. They've been so good. President Trump has led the charge. He won that 2024 election using these issues to show that Kamala was so out of touch with people. But I still think that Republicans need to do some work on reaching out to voters who feel like the economy isn't working well for them. And look, President Trump, the Republicans have done a great job at attacking everything that Biden and the Democrats and really the system has produced over the last 100 years. But they need to get back on stuff. And one guy that I'm really impressed with is this Tom Tiffany, who's running for governor out of Wisconsin. He's a congressman right now.
4: Right.
5: But he just ran this ad. I was on Laura Ingraham last week and I gave it an A+ because it was a very simple message. If I'm elected governor, I'm going to have kids in our state that can read because only a third of our kids can read at grade level now after all the insanity from the teachers unions. Kids that can read, prices in healthcare that you can see, and homes you can own. Right? That's a very simple, straightforward message, and it casts a positive vision. We need every Republican singing from that same hymnal.
4: Okay, we only got 20 seconds here. Enos Kanter, Royce White, mom and daughter XXXY t-shirts, real quick.
5: These are amazing. Royce White and Enos Kanter, they're so good, and they are pushing the bounds here. I hope they are fair and follow their rules, and if those rules apply, they need to let them into the WNBA. I think it's the right thing to do.
4: I'll watch. Terry, thanks so much, man.
6: You know, we hear a lot these days about conviction, but real conviction isn't measured by what you say when it's easy. It is measured by what you're willing to do when your beliefs are tested. And that's what makes Charlie Kirk, American Martyr, worth watching. Oh, our friend Charlie. At its heart, this is not a political story. It is the story of a man whose Christian faith shaped his character, guided his decisions, and gave him the courage to stand firm in the face of opposition. Charlie understood that faith isn't something that we practice for an hour on Sunday and then leave it behind. It's meant to influence how we live, how we lead, and how we serve others every day. Charlie's story challenges each of us to consider the legacy that we're building through our own faithfulness and whether we are willing to live boldly for Christ when it matters most. 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Become an Angel Guild member. And when you do, you can watch Charlie Kirk, American Martyr, and help bring more stories of faith, courage, and conviction to audiences around the world.
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9: With SRN News, I'm Bob Agnew in Washington. Federal agents have seized electronic devices from former Representative Eric Swalwell and searched his Washington, D.C. home as part of an investigation into allegations of sexual misconduct. A message seeking comment was left on Thursday with an attorney for Swalwell. There was no response. Democrats who rose to prominence as hashtag resistance figures during President Trump's first term are now stumbling politically during his second.
13: The pileup illustrates a new era for the rest of Democratic base, where vocal opposition to President Trump through official channels and public remonstrations no longer guarantee success in the party's primaries. If Democrats retake the majority in the House, leaders will have to find a balance between their base's appetite for holding the president accountable and election results that some strategists say suggest Americans are ready to move past him.
9: That is correspondent Bernie Bennett reporting, and this is SRN News.
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14: Afternoon, sunny skies, 102 degrees. I'm Nikki Whaley. Convicted murderer Carmelo Anthony's motion for a new trial is being hailed by a new judge as it continues this morning. Anthony's attorney succeeded on Wednesday in their effort to have Collin County Judge John Roach removed from the appeal. Anthony was found guilty of murder in June for the fatal stabbing of 17-year-old Austin Metcalf at a high school track meet back in 2025. He was sentenced to 35 years in prison, but his attorneys are fighting for a retrial. Retired Judge Michael Chitty from Kaufman County will now oversee the appeal. Dallas will now start using windshield barnacles next Monday on cars and trucks with three or more unpaid parking tickets. In order to unlock the device, a driver must pay his ticket and a $100 fee, plus authorize a refundable $300 credit card hold. A driver must arrange to have the barnacle removed within 24 hours or their vehicle may be towed. Texas is crowding the top of the new national housing market ranking. WalletHub's list released on Wednesday puts Frisco first, McKinney second, Denton fifth, and Allen eighth out of 300 cities. Frisco leads partially because 47% of its housing is newer construction. Now you know what's going on. I'm Nikki Whaley on 660 AM, The Answer.
3: Traffic Watch.
15: We did have an accident clear earlier on I-30 eastbound before you get to Goliad. It looks like there's going to be nothing more than a brake tap or two back to all the way to Ridge Road. The construction continues in Rockwall and I-30 eastbound as you make your way before Horizon Road and Village Drive. Currently causing an 8-minute delay. Right lane blocked off and stop-and-go traffic is back to Town Rock. I'm William Shotwell. Look at your DFW area traffic.
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6: The Alex Marlow Show. I'm glad you're here. We got a hot show for you today. We're going to get to know Angie Nixon a little bit, the latest DSA star. I've got some more clips that some I grabbed yesterday, some I grabbed this morning. We've got a lot of highlights, but mostly lowlights, what her background is. We're also going to talk a little bit about the latest hysteria. I woke up today to all sorts of doom-mongering that Scott Bessent's bond rescue has flopped. I will break down why this is entirely not unprecedented and is just merely the latest Dem hysteria. The other Dem hysteria that's going on is that Trump has got a beautiful young aide named Natalie Harp who types out emails for him and types out tweets for him. And that's also a scandal. I'll break more of that down as well. But first, we get some breaking news. We get some exciting breaking news here. The FBI has confiscated Eric Swalwell's electronic devices in dramatic fashion at an airport. So they got a sexual harassment probe going on with Swalwell for all manner of things. And we learned earlier in the week that he really did sleep with the Chinese spy Fang Fang. It was not just some rumor that you heard on talk radio. But how do you get the nickname Fang if you already have the name Fang? That's interesting. My dad, I think, was a played third base. Platooning, I think, his sophomore year with a guy named Francis on back at Lynbrook High School 50-odd years ago. So, but I got to say, Fang Fang, quite a name there. Also a Chinese spy, by the way. You guys knew that. And Swalwell did go to bed with her. Swalwell, just a stand-up citizen. And now he's under investigation for sexual misconduct. And agents executed a search warrant and seized his cell phone, other electronic devices. This is part of the federal criminal investigation that's ongoing. And there's also things that were other piece of evidence were also taken from the scene, according to the reports that we've got at Breitbart News right now. And Swalwell, as we know, 45, facing multiple sexual assaults from at least four different women. One former staffer did use the R word, saying that he raped her in 2019 and again in 2024 while she was too intoxicated to consent. Now, that is not, that doesn't sound like the Swalwell I know. Or does it? It is always the people you most expect, guys. I've been saying this.
0: So this is something that we're going to get more information as time goes on. But with the latest revelations with Chinese spy Christine Fang, how do you get from Christine to Fang? If your last name is Fang, then where do you go from Christine to Fang? Someone explain that to me. Aloha at alexmarlow.com. Let's get some audience participation. That's the burning question of today. How did Fang Fang get the nickname Fang? So Swalwell has denied wrongdoing. He also cooperated, which is interesting because which is the right move. I always recommend this to everyone. If you have any legal jeopardy whatsoever, you have to cooperate. It's the best case scenario for you. Generally involves cooperating with law enforcement. But it just, again, I don't know if he knew it was coming. Maybe he knew some bad stuff were coming, and that's why he was as cooperative as he was. All right. Next agenda item that I will get to with all of you is I want you to get to know Angie Nixon a little bit more, because this is a individual who is one of the true radicals. And we've been thinking a lot about this, and you guys have heard me doing the ads for Charlie Kirk and the documentary we've got coming out on him, Can You Hear Me Now? And she was one of the people who objected to acknowledging Charlie Kirk and to trying to make it so that his memory is respected. They wouldn't have, she was objecting to moments of silence for him, calling him a racist, all sorts of different things like that. And it goes through a laundry list of her positions, where she is for Medicare for All, which is single payer health care, which I've been saying on the show is a un-American position because it involves having no freedom. We are so far away from, if you like your doctor, you can keep your doctor. That is a thing of a bygone era of Democrat politics. Just the thought that Obama would be somewhat of a moderate in these modern times, one of the most radical presidents we ever had in terms of moving the country in a leftward direction. And still a lot of these ideas where she wants the government to pay for your dental care. So this is something that's in common with Karen Bass. Remember, she wants the crackheads to get the new teeth. So that's where this is going. If your teeth rot out of your head because you've been doing too much crack and eating too many junk food, not having a balanced diet, then she wants the government to pay for your new teeth. So that's one of her positions. She wants a rent freeze and stabilization and eviction moratoriums. So cap on rent throughout the country. It's one of her things. So it boggles the mind to think about how we would function if people never had to have any rent increases whatsoever, because the landlords would not be able to keep up with the cost of living. And then they would all go out of business. And then I guess the plan would be eventually you have communist housing, because things would fall into disrepair. And I guess that's the math, right, on it. If you have rent freezes, rent stabilization, no eviction, you can't evict people. They don't pay their rent. And so that means people can just squat in houses and there's no recourse for the landlords. It's a lawless society. This is trying to help the criminals and the least productive people. She wants to abolish ICE. She wants free universal child care, so pre-K. So what this would do is it's just more government indoctrination. The schools can't do well from K to 12. So she wants it to be start at 4 years old, 3 years old. She wants a $25 federal minimum wage. This is conservative talk radio, so I know there's no one in the audience who is not aware of the fact that this is just basic economics, that if you have a high minimum wage, then this is not the type of job you should really be supporting a family on. And the way markets work is that you're paying above market rates, then it's just going to put so many people out of business if you enforce this. This was an open secret when I was in the Bay Area and I worked at a minimum wage job in a restaurant where you also got tips and the tips were very good. But the second the minimum wage would go up, then people would start losing shifts and losing jobs. It would happen all the time. Minimum wage is up again. A couple guys get fired. That's what happens because they can't afford to pay it because the margins are too low in too many businesses to afford $25 an hour. She thinks Israel and Palestine, she says that there's a genocide going on. She doesn't even acknowledge Israel's existence. She calls Netanyahu a war criminal. She's a big cut down policing, if not abolishing policing. She wants to end mass incarceration. So I want to be specific. So it's not just an ending jails, but she does want to end mass incarceration. So that means she basically wants a bunch of criminals flooding out on the streets. Of course, she wants a wealth tax on billionaires, which is commonplace, I think, across the board. The list goes on and on and on. And she's the person who's running for the Senate in Florida and got the nomination in pretty dramatic fashion. Let's start playing some cuts from her. Why don't we start with her being fired up to face Ashley Moody. Let's play cut 8, please.
1: It's about the most basic rights that people here in the state need. They need housing. Right now here in our state, it costs over 18% of the national average to rent a home or to rent an apartment here. Ooh. People are paying 300 more times for property insurance here in the state of Florida. We witnessed Ashley Moody fail to extend the ACA subsidies, which caused nearly 300,000 people to be knocked off of the Affordable Care Act rolls. She doesn't care about anyone but herself. And also, she did that because her campaign donors are health insurance companies. And so I look forward, Ashley Moody, to taking you on and to whooping you in November, and you will be calling me your senator.
0: It's just amazing that you just use the violent rhetoric nonstop of, you know, whoop people. It's the, I know that she's trying to pander to certain people, and it's the, I understand that politically, but hey, can we get past this? That can we just stop where we disagree, and then we have to beat you up? We have to maybe shoot you in the ear or something? Like, is that what we have to do? There's just too many people, and it's funny because she uses that rhetoric. Here is her quote when Rick Scott and Jimmy Patronis introduced resolutions honoring Charlie Kirk in Florida. It's beyond disrespectful to introduce resolutions honoring Charlie Kirk. That man said some of the most hateful things about black people and cloaked it in scripture. All that's completely false. If you support this, you're a tool of white supremacy, and I did not stutter. She called Kirk homophobic, anti-Semitic, misogynistic, and the list goes on and on. She literally said, and the list goes on and on. So that's a straight Hillary Clinton quote, like the Dennis Prager classic, homophobic, Islamophobic, xenophobic, you name it. That's who she's channeling, her inner Hillary. So is Florida, which is seeing a huge influx in people who are moving there, a lot of them I think are moving there specifically for conservative politics, could they get behind this person? Or could this become a moment where we are able to isolate an individual political opponent and exemplify all of the faults of the DSA via this one individual? I got more clips when we come back, but first I want to tell you about how this summer marks 3 years since the Dobbs decision. Since then, the total number of abortions each year has only increased. With greater access to telehealth and abortion pills in the mail, the fact is that both of these avenues for abortion are now cheaper. And this makes it so that medication abortions account for more than 60% of all abortions. That number is only going up, and it's not going to stop. And that's why we need Preborn. Preborn gives ultrasounds to girls and women. When a young woman sees her baby, hears her baby's heartbeat, it doubles the chance that she's going to choose life. $140 helps give 5 mothers a free ultrasound. 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
12: Taking a look at the express toll lane on 35E southbound. Before you get to Royal Lane, we have an accident blocked in the left lane. Expect a brake tap or two to get through that. Then in Fort Worth, 35W southbound between Northside Drive and going to Belknap. Looks like a 2 to 3 minute delay to get through that as well. I'm William Shotwell with a look at your DFW area traffic.
14: Extreme heat warning in effect until 8 o'clock tonight. Clear skies tonight, a low of 82. Very slight chance of a pop-up shower. Tomorrow afternoon, sunny, a high of 106. Going to feel more like 113. Woo! On Saturday, sunny, hot, a high of 106. Sunday, sunny, a high of 107. On Monday, sunny, a high of 105. And on Tuesday, a high of 105. 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
0: All right, we're spending some time with that Angie Nixon, who is the new nominee for the Democrats in Florida, who beat Alexander Vindman, who's one of the stars of the impeachment hoax against President Trump. Spending a little time getting to know some of her radical policies. I went through a laundry list in the last segment, but I think it's important to hear her in her own words and see the type of tactic she brings forward, which is why she just ran such an infectious campaign. I played this yesterday, but I got to show you cut 7 again quickly. This is her storming the Florida Senate, state Senate floor with a bullhorn. Cut 7, guys. We got the picture. So this is, you got to know that someone who can do that is not have a hard wiring. That's a lot like you and I. Just the idea that, because you can't hear what she's saying. All it does is it creates the image that she's very outraged, that she's a caricature of a outraged individual. And that is what she thinks is politically appealing. And it absolutely is right now. People like to see that I'm outraged, I'm mad as heck, and I can't take it anymore. But what does she really believe? Let's play cut 6.
1: Everything wasn't equal because women have still been getting paid 80 something cents on the dollar of a white man. And so you definitely just have to work to level the playing field. And you gotta get these, you gotta close these corporate tax loopholes. You have to put the DEI
3: that's a dirty
9: policies back in place.
3: Yo, God forbid, it's worse than some curse words these days.
9: Right. And then you actually have to just make sure that you are passing policies that work to level the playing field.
0: She's talking about race-based preferencing. She's talking about massive socialism, massive wealth redistribution. And the question I always ask, and that was a great poll from my guys at Breitbart who found that one. I just love these podcasters who think that they're podcasting in obscurity, and then we just can unearth these clips and then get content out of it. Because you really see that this is someone who wants race-based preferencing, which is racism. They want wealth redistribution based off of race. I just always ask, how is this going? We've gone down the DEI route for a long time. Are race relations improving? Are things improving for the minority groups that they're designed to help? She's also someone who talks about the school to prison pipeline a lot, which is how there's black people don't do as well in school, then they end up going to prison more often, and suggesting that there's some sort of a intentional societal way of getting black people into prison. You know, Tom Sowell has written and talked about this a lot, and he thinks actually the solution isn't coddling and trying to obscure some of the wrongs that young black people do. It's actually being tougher on them. It's more discipline is actually the way to interrupt the school to prison pipeline. Do you think she's ever going to say that? Of course not, because it's all a pander and it's all about trying to undermine white people in general. And that is just a real reality that we're seeing on the Democrat left, is that I'm interested to see all of the white people that they're going to take out, because a lot of this really does come down to white people are doing a bad job with this country. So, all right, let's play some more. I got a little bit more of Nixon. Let's do cut 20, please.
11: Would you support cutting off military and economic aid to Israel?
1: At this time, I believe what's happening over in Israel and in Palestine is not good for Israelis or Palestinians. And I believe that Netanyahu is a war criminal who needs to answer to his crimes. And I do not support sending any money or any weapons to Israel at this moment. No, I don't.
0: All right. Well, at least we know where she stands. At least they speak plainly, which is really what's interesting to me about all this right now, is that we all knew a lot of these Democrats believe this stuff. They harbor these thoughts. But they've never been so overt about it. They've never been so open about it. And that's what we're seeing from so many top Democrats running right now. Let's play cut 12, everyone.
15: So the two things that we're famous for is our commitment to a program and our hatred of the United States Constitution. And what the program does is it gives us a roadmap to revolution, and it gives us the obstacle that we finally will have to get over to have a revolution, which is the United States Constitution, the basis of the United States government. And what the minimum maximum program specifically, what that format specifically gives us is that roadmap. It gives us the minimum circumstances under which we would be able to take power and govern, and it gives us the maximum program, which is the goals that we're actually aiming for.
0: That's a DSA committee, and they're meeting, and they're saying flat out, we have hatred of the United States Constitution, which they regard as an obstacle that needs to get over in order to have a revolution. So a nice poll from Natalie Winters, another Harvard-Westlake alumnus here out in L.A. So good catch there. They're saying who they are. We need to believe them. More evidence when we come back on the Alex Marlowe Show.

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2: 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The Answer.
3: Good afternoon, sunny skies, 102 degrees. I'm Nikki Whaley. The president says construction projects at the White House are ahead of schedule. Here's Mark Mayfield.
4: He stepped outside Wednesday morning to give an update on the new helipad being built, as well as the ballroom.
5: This is going to be used for a lot of different celebrations, a lot of different big meetings where, as an example, President Xi is coming in a little while, a couple of weeks.
4: Trump touted the new additions as improving the White House, which he said was in terrible shape and falling apart. He pointed to the facade of the building, describing it as being embarrassing just 6 months ago. This comes as the ballroom project has faced legal challenges and was recently ordered to be paused by a judge.
3: The national debt is now at more than $40 trillion. The Treasury Department said the number was surpassed Tuesday afternoon. It comes earlier than analysts had expected, in part because billions not realized after some of President Trump's tariffs were invalidated by the courts. The current federal debt limit is $41.1 trillion. More and more Americans are growing concerned over the use of artificial intelligence in daily life. That's according to a new Pew Research poll that showed 52% of those surveyed said they're more concerned than excited about AI. That matches the all-time high seen in the 2023 survey. Less than 10% said they're excited about AI. Now you know what's going on. I'm Nikki Whaley on 660 AM The Answer.
2: Traffic Watch.
6: Taking a look at the express toll lane on 35E southbound. Before you get to Royal Lane, we have an accident blocking the left lane. Expect a brake tap 2 to get through that. Then in Fort Worth, 35W southbound between Northside Drive and going to Belknap. Looks like a 2 to 3 minute delay to get through that as well. I'm William Shotwell with a look at your DFW area traffic.
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0: The Alex Marlowe Show. We're going to do some DSA stuff. I'm going to get to that very odd Treasury bond news story that is getting hyped all over the establishment press today as they keep looking for the latest hysterias to try to distract from anything productive in the agenda. But we got some cuts here of our favorite DSA and DSA adjacent candidates admitting really where they stand in a way that we've never seen before. This has been a huge benefit of this primary season, is the Democrats just exposing themselves for being true radicals. This is James Tallarico. This came up. This somehow averted my attention, though. This was a week ago. This was on the Breakfast Club podcast, which is a famous radio show based out of New York that gets a lot of syndication. Let's play cut 16, please, guys.
1: In Texas, we see what happened with Carmelo Anthony, and you said it was a tragedy.
2: Yeah.
1: What did you mean by that?
2: Well, I've done a lot of work in the State House on justice reform, and right now we've got a system that doesn't serve all Americans equally, and we know that black Texans have been have not gotten the justice they deserve in many cases. And, you know, I'm not an expert on this particular case, but I know that there were no black members of the jury. And to me, that's the only evidence you need to really prove that this system is not working for black Texans.
0: He's a sick freak. And if you didn't need to know, if this isn't evidence enough, just know he does eat barbecue with a napkin wrapped around the meat. So just saying, we know this guy's a freak, but Carmelo Anthony stabbed a 17-year-old named Austin Metcalf in the chest in cold blood in front of a bunch of people, killed him, murdered him for no reason whatsoever. And he said, well, there were no black jurors. There were minorities in the jury, but I guess not enough black people, black representation on the jury. Thus, we should discount the whole thing. This is a sick attitude, and there's so many people in this country that have it. Once I'm done here, I'm going to podcast with Emma Jo Morris, as I do just about every week. And one of the things we're going to get into more is the Lindsey Clancy story. I'm not going to dwell on it a lot now, but the Frontlines program, which Turning Point USA runs, they got a image of all of these women dressed in pink siding with this woman who murdered her children with an exercise band and admitted it. Her own legal team says she did it. And all of these people are siding with her, because even if you are want to raise awareness of postpartum depression, we're going to go as far as legitimizing mass murder, literally three people. So I got another one of Abdul El Sayed. He wants more public control of private companies. Let's play 14.
3: Public ownership models, like the one Bernie introduced?
4: So I want to actually take it a step further.
3: Okay.
4: I agree that we need public ownership, but I also agree that we need some system of public control.
3: Yeah.
4: Like, what is the point of democracy if it's not to protect us from existential risk?
5: Yeah.
4: And right now, there is no regulation. And so I just think it's really important for us to be thinking, what is democratic control over this industry? What does it look like? And I'm not the only one to say, I'm like, Dario Amodei, who's the CEO of Anthropic, kind of came to the conclusion himself that at some point we're going to need public ownership of this, mm-hmm. because it's just too big and just too dangerous. And so, you know, whether that means like public representation on boards or a public oversight body over all of these corporations.
0: So we're talking about government taking control over private companies. And it was sort of a mealy-mouthed way of putting it, because you can't say that directly, but that's what he wants. He wants public control over private companies. This is the end of the American value system if these guys get power. To the number, all of their top ideas in the DSA go directly against the Constitution, and then they have this meeting, and they say flat out, we hate the Constitution. And then they come out and go against the Declaration of Independence, talk about how we should have liberty to have our own businesses in this country. What's made America thrive more than the liberty to create businesses? What could be better than that? I'll give, after the break, I'll talk to you about a massive breakthrough in cancer vaccinations. And I'll talk to you a little bit about that later. But all this stuff is the product of a market system, a market-based system. So definitely worth pointing out that this is very open about what they're all about, is trying to get to government control. Let's play cut five. One more, Saeed. This one was irresistible, please.
6: You know, Jesus, peace and blessings be upon him, was considered radical in his time too. And there is a radical nature to being willing to stand forthright in a time of corruption. And it's important for all of us to realize that popularity and zeitgeist don't make truth. It is important to me to recognize that in this time where greed and self-promotion and self-adoration have become normal, maybe empathy and maybe kindness and maybe righteous indignation at the indignities that folks are forced to bear become radical, but they become all the more important.
0: This guy's losing me, but I definitely got that he's comparing himself to Jesus. I definitely got that I'm acting like Jesus, even though he would be a Muslim senator and definitely has a lot of Sharia-adjacent values. And I noted on the show yesterday his parents working for a terrorist-connected entity, or at least one of his parents. So scary stuff out there, and he's got the eye of the tiger. He will run for president if he wins, and he is winning in some of the polls. Now, do I trust the polls? I don't know if I trust the polls. But just know that people find the high energy, the online attitude, the nice smile, they all find that contagious. And there's a lot to American politics. A lot of people don't think a lot like you and I do. That's why we need to continue to field the best possible candidates. Darlene Graham Nordone, she's gone by Nordone her whole life, but is inherited a Senate seat from Lindsey Graham. She's an actual U.S. senator right now. And she does not understand Taiwan and China. And it's just worth pointing out, we need to get the best candidates in there. She caught up with Sean Hannity to discuss her ignorance on national security, foreign policy issues. I got a cut of this. Cut 10, please.
5: I tripped up on one question last night regarding Taiwan. But, you know, I've said many times, I'm not a politician, certainly not a career politician. I don't speak politician. You know, I was just honest, and I think that's kind of a foreign concept. But I talked to several people today. I traveled around the state, and they said, you know, we appreciated the fact that you were honest. And I did say several times that, you know, China is our enemy, our military and economic threat to the United States. Of course, Taiwan is our friend.
0: Just way too much talking. I was ignorant of it. I made a mistake. I'm going to get coached up. I don't speak politician. She doesn't understand that Taiwan is essential to American progress at the moment because they've basically a global monopoly on a lot of chip production. And they're important allies to us. And China's got designs with their one China policy of reincorporating Taiwan into mainland China the way they recently did with Hong Kong. And that's a national security threat for us. It's potentially one of the biggest things that's looming large over us at the moment. And she isn't completely ignorant on it. So really important to note this. There's a guy named Ralph Norman who's running against her in this primary who just seems like a good guy. He's been very communicative with us at Breitbart. And he's made some mistakes, I think, over the years. But overall, just seems like a pretty solid guy and a better alternative to whatever this is. So we don't like nepotism in this country. We don't like the idea of inheriting Senate seats. And if you are ignorant on the basic issues, you don't get elected for 6 years. At least that's not my viewpoint. I think that's very important to point that out because there are existential crises that we are facing, and you need to have a basic literacy and fluency to discuss them if you should be in the Senate. That's just my take. But we also have a media that is trying to get us to focus on everything other than the most important things that are going on. The left is still on this Natalie Harp thing where this young woman who hasn't harmed a fly, as far as we can tell, who helps Trump out with his media liaisoning. The left is really trying to act like that this is just some sort of an outrage that she works for President Trump, to the point where John Ossoff, as we played earlier in the week on the show, suggested that basically they're having some sort of a sexual relationship, which there's no evidence of that whatsoever, and he's implying it, which is just which would be an extramarital affair, of course, and he's 45 years older than she is. And that's what's being implied by a seated U.S. senator, and the media is loving this. Let's play cut 11, please. This is Maggie Haberman from the New York Times, also CNN. Cut 11, please.
7: She doesn't provide him with his national security briefing, the presidential daily brief. She is not the White House staff secretary, which is supposed to be the last step for paper flow. She's not the press secretary from whom certain media requests are supposed to come. She is a channel by which, as you said, foreign leaders try to reach him if they can't some other way. She has a channel by which he reaches people he sees on television who he likes what they are saying, or that he will just send out notes to. She is with him so much of the day during those meetings, and she is talking to him throughout the evening about social media posts.
0: That's her job. She's basically a really, really good high-end secretary. I mean, that's kind of the job that she's got, and that's the role. She works for President Trump. I've never seen anything like this in my life where they've just picked on this one person and basically accusing her of the crime of working for Trump. It's a really interesting addition because we've also had the crime of, you know, being Trump. That was always, that was a crime for a while. I wrote a whole book about that. Just existing as a Trump is, they tried to make that illegal for a long time. And now it's working for Trump. And this is the whole thing. This is the headache of going into the administration. It's important to note this because this is part of what the left is doing to try to make it so that we do not have a bench. We do not have people. We don't have a farm system because they make it so miserable just to be in proximity. If you're in proximity to your boss, if your boss happens to be Donald Trump or any Trump, then they're going to scandalize you. They're going to try to pick apart your entire life. They're going to drop you into a hot cauldron for what? Because you wanted to work for the President of the United States. Aaron Burnett, which is another CNN show, actually trotted out Natalie Harp's brother, who is a liberal, and then repeated the story that Harp apparently got into the a

where they get sexual perversion and they get self-aggrandizement from posing as the opposite sex in front of children. And they love it. They love this stuff. That's who they are elevating right now. And we're told that it's scandalous that Natalie Harp is his basically personal assistant. She's now all of a sudden the gatekeeper. She's the, I think Greg put it, that she's Trump's Kissinger now. It's a sad moment that we're witnessing this, but we have to weaponize it. We have to use this as an opportunity to beat back the left. The media is still, the media bias has never been worse. They've learned no lessons of the past, and we need to enforce and insist on it all the time. All right, does God still speak today? And how do we know when a prophetic message is actually from him? Just 2 weeks before his tragic assassination, Charlie Kirk sat down for one of his final interviews to explore those questions. And that conversation became the foundation for Can You Hear Me Now? It's a provocative new documentary from director Matthew Thayer, examines prophecy through the lens of scripture, history, politics, and science. And what I appreciate about it the most is that the film doesn't simply tell you what to think. It gives you the evidence and challenges you to think and wrestle with these questions for yourself. In faith, biblical truth, and the direction of our culture, if all that matters to you, I think this film is going to be worth a watch. In fact, I know it's going to be worth a watch. You can pre-order Can You Hear Me Now right now at salemnow.com. 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Watch it and ask yourself, can you hear him now?

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1: Looking at 35E Express Toll Lane southbound before you get to Royal Lane. We still have an accident blocking off a left lane. Not a big deal to get through, but a break cap or two is going to be expected with some slow traffic on the main lanes as well as people look at it. 175 westbound approaching 2nd Avenue. Road construction currently blocks a right lane. I'm Wave Shotwell with a look at your DFW area traffic.
2: That extreme heat warning will be in effect until 8 p.m. tonight. Clear skies tonight, a low of 82. Slight chance of some rain tomorrow afternoon. Sunny, a high of 106, but it's going to feel more like 113. On Saturday, sunny, hot, a high of 106. Sunday, sunny, a high of 107. Monday, sunny, a high of 105. Tuesday, sunny, a high of 105. And Wednesday, sunny, a high of 103. 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
3: All right. One of the... thanks to the team. Greg Evans, Sean McConnell, Roger Wicker Jr., Rick Locke, Garrett Shawley, Matt Sybil, Ricky Lopez, Misty Callahan, John Cassio, and Daniel West all do amazing jobs on the show. One of the hottest items going on right now is these Treasury yields that have rebounded, wiping out a decline following Scott Bessent's intervention, which is being framed as some sort of a radical new thing. But this is just the latest hysteria that we're seeing. The Treasury did not expand its entire buyback program the way the media is framing it. It's raised the maximum for 7 scheduled long bond operations from $2 billion to $4 billion and added almost $14 billion in a roughly $32 trillion market. So this is a fractional, marginal stuff. This is ridiculously small compared to the size of the market, and yet this is being framed up by the media as some sort of a scandal. This is basically a trade-in program. Treasury buys older, thinly traded bonds and finances. That they purchase it through continuing in issuance of newer and more liquid securities, and the overall debt is essentially unchanged. So this is all pretty basic stuff that's been done for a very long time. Janet Yellen did stuff like this. Older bonds become less liquid because trading migrates to each newly issued benchmark. So less than 4% of outstanding treasuries account for around 65% of daily trading. So you guys get that? So we trade the new stuff, we trade the fresh stuff, and then we don't trade the old stuff. So it's not quantitative easing, or which is money printing, which is the way a lot of the media wants to frame this. And the Federal Reserve can create reserves to buy bonds. The Treasury can't do that. So it's the Federal Reserve that does that, that creates these reserves to buy the bonds. The Treasury has to finance its buybacks with cash receipts or other debt issuance. So the timing, all this suggests that Bessent wanted to calm the long end of this. But the mechanics did not indicate that any sort of a bond market crisis that's happening. So basically, the Treasury expanded the program because investors were offering tens of billions of dollars of older bonds into operations capped at just $2 billion. So this is really small, really marginal, and yet this is just hysterical headlines nonstop. And we're talking about a few billion dollars. So they're back on the thing in the media where they keep trying to focus on the most hysterical thing they possibly can and try to gin up some sort of a new thing to distract from the fact that really the story of the year right now is this radical departure from a moderate Democrat Party, which has never been that moderate, to this DSA stuff where they're for the transing of the kids, they're for seizing the means of production. Let me give you an update on what's going on in the Mamdani's New York right now. This is the lead official for Mamdani's New York City groceries. Cut 13, please.
4: The goals of these locations, not just here in East Harlem, but, you know, any borough location, is to be complementary to the neighborhood and really, you know, rising tides, right? We can all cooperate and work together in a meaningful way.
5: Do you mind, what is the, I've heard that term from EDC officials, that these are meant to be complementary. What does that mean? What does that complementary mean in terms of policy, operations, and things like that?
4: Yeah, I think we're, you know, as an agency, looking at a number of different complementary, you know, policies and programs, grants, incentives that can come alongside these grocery stores to support other, you know, local independent businesses that are in the neighborhoods. We're going to continue to listen, and we're going to continue to engage. And it'll be, you know, alongside the operator as our partner.
3: So flat out, pointing out that the government's going to have even further interventions to give grants to local grocers in fear of competition. The socialist experiment really marches on in a major way, and we got to think about what are the downstream consequences of this. And I look at this, we get this major update yesterday from Merck, and it's also a combo with Moderna worked on this as well. But there is a cancer vaccine that's in the works. I will tell you, Mrs. Dr. Marlowe, practicing cancer doctor, oncologist, was pretty excited about this, because with this new vaccine, it's an mRNA vaccine. Those of you who think that's a swear word, if we're going to be stopping cancers, we're going to be using mRNA vaccines. So those of you who were felt a little hosed by the COVID vaccine, as you probably should have, just know that that technology is not slowing down anytime soon, especially if you would like to see cancer cured. So probably worth a deeper dive, maybe on a podcast. But an mRNA-based cancer therapy, when you combine it with Keytruda is helps your body's immune system fight cancer cells. It's able to basically create customized, you're able to customize a vaccine for yourself to alleviate some of the common cancers that are out there. So this is something that we're looking at it for bladder cancer, endometrial cancer, certain carcinomas, breast cancer, all sorts of different things that are potentially going to be greatly reduced thanks to this advancement technology. And people are very, very excited about it. One of the biggest breakthroughs in recent times. So just think about that when you're thinking about whether or not you might support a socialist or a friend in your life might, then who is going to do the innovation in our private sector. That's today's show. Go in peace to love and serve the Lord. Thanks for listening and watching.
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11: With SRN News, I'm Bob Agnew in Washington. The military says the Asia-based USS George Washington aircraft carrier is now operating in the Middle East. The ship is relieving the long-deployed USS Abraham Lincoln following reports of mental health challenges and some supply shortages on board while it was supporting the Iran war. The White House and many Pentagon leaders say that's simply not true. President Trump says the U.S. and Canada have a trade deal in place, but the key terms do need to be clarified.
12: Canada and the U.S. are reportedly moving closer to finalizing a trade agreement that would avert President Trump's threatened 50% tariffs. A senior Canadian official calls the emerging terms a very good deal for Canada, but cautions negotiations are not complete.
11: That is correspondent Ben Thomas reporting. Slow going on Wall Street near the close. The Dow down 643 points. This is SRN News.
10: 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The Answer.
13: Good afternoon, sunny skies, 104 degrees. I'm Nikki Whaley. A push by the feds to crack down on immigrant truck drivers is being praised by Texas cops. Major Omar Virial with the DPS told lawmakers this week that non-English speakers have been exploiting a loophole to get behind the wheel.
14: These drivers are here undercutting American labor, working for American companies. They're unqualified drivers, and they're placing the public at risk. We started seeing an upward trend in commercial vehicle crashes with these drivers.
13: He says that back in 2021, Mexico went to a digital commercial license, and that, he says, opened the door to fraud. Immigrants would bribe Mexican officials to get their certification, even though they've not been trained to be a trucker, and records show that they've been involved in a large number of crashes. The governor is accusing the state's public school leaders of hiring immigrants as teachers instead of Americans. Governor Abbott is calling for a ban on the use of H-1B visas in public education.
15: Exactly zero Texas public school employees should be here on H-1B visas. Foreign influence of any kind has no place in our classrooms.
13: He says the ban targets foreign influence in the state's education systems. Now you know what's going on. I'm Nikki Whaley on 660 AM, The Answer.
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16: Looking at 35E Express toll lane southbound before you get to Royal Lane. We still have an accident blocking off a left lane. Not a big deal to get through, but a break tap or two is going to be expected with some slow traffic on the main lanes as well as people look at it. 175 westbound approaching 2nd Avenue. Road construction currently blocks a right lane. I'm Wave Shotwell with a look at your DFW area traffic.
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0: Gunderson.
1: And welcome to the Thursday, August 20th edition of the Best Stocks Now show with professional money manager Bill Gunderson. And I'm here with Barry Kite, our chartered financial analyst, certified financial planner. Boy, do we have a lot to talk about today. There's a lot going on in the market. I think the biggest story right now, the historic short squeeze in Bitcoin, which I still consider to be a pyramid scheme of sorts and have never been a fan. Bitcoin is up $6,353 today. That's a 9.8% move. And it's not because all of a sudden there's value there, intrinsic value. No, it's a giant historic short squeeze on Bitcoin the last 2 days, and it's wiping out. This could cause some damage, Barry. You could see some fallout. You could see some hedge funds going down that have been shorting Bitcoin.
2: Well, and they may have to sell good stuff. You know, usually in these instances, if you own something that you know, that may not be, you know, it's going to be more risky. A lot of times, you got to sell your good stuff to raise
1: to
2: cash
1: cover
2: for
1: the
2: your
1: losses.
2: Margin call,
1: yes.
2: Right? And so then you get, you know, you get these artificial pullbacks and some quality names sometimes, depending on the type of hedge fund.
1: Yeah.
2: You know, also can create some buying opportunities sometimes because you've got a bunch of supply of stock coming on because somebody's got a big margin call out there.
1: But. Yes. And then another big story is Walmart's earnings. You know, Walmart's a member of the Dow. Walmart is down 9% right now. So that has a big impact on the Dow. That's a terrible chart on Walmart. It really is. I thought they had a pretty good quarter, 8% growth in earnings, 7% growth in sales, which isn't bad for a company that's almost $1 trillion, the biggest retailer in the world outside
2: biggest
1: of Amazon.
2: Biggest employer in America, I believe.
1: Yes, and that's not a good chart on Walmart right now, WMT. So that's impacting the market. Trump declares economic warfare on Iran. That's a big story in the market. And you have oil up today, which is a negative for the markets. And then you had the huge intervention. Now, was it yesterday you were off, Barry? Yesterday?
2: Yeah,
1: you weren't,
2: I was out.
1: You
2: yeah,
1: weren't with
2: yesterday.
1: Me. Okay.
2: No, but that
1: you
2: was
1: missed
2: huge.
1: A
2: that
1: few
2: was big
1: things.
2: News. Yeah.
1: Yeah. Bessent made an unprecedented move in the bond market. By swinging to massive buybacks by the U.S. government as our deficit hits $40 trillion for the first time. That debt clock keeps ticking and ticking and ticking, and where will that lead to someday? Well, right now we're at $40 trillion in debt, and he's doing a massive buyback. That's with money created out of thin air, right, to buy bonds back.
2: Yeah,
1: to
2: and
1: keep
2: debt,
1: interest rates lower.
2: Yeah, and debt, I mean, debt's doubled since 2017.
1: Debt has doubled. Well, the market's doubled, too. more than doubled.
2: Well, and the key there is, and we've talked about this before, is that, you know, if you the mortgage rate's too high, the only way to really get it down, I mean, the Fed lowering rates on the short end doesn't officially, you know, ensure that the 30-year is going to go down, by the way. And so, you know, the one way to do it, we've talked about it, that, though, you know, so, you know, Treasury, you know, buying bonds, being a buyer of that long end, pushes that, flattens that yield curve and brings the rate down. Of course, that's what it's designed to do. We'll
1: but
2: see
1: the
2: if
1: problem
2: that's what
1: is
2: really happens.
1: They came down a little bit yesterday to 4.65%, and they're back up to 4.70 today. So that's also impacting the market in a negative way today. Okay, well, we'll begin. We always like to begin on the world stage and work our way down to Walmart and to TJ Maxx and to Deere and companies that have reported earnings today. Trump escalates economic pressure on Iran because obviously nothing else is quite working yet. He warned countries, financial institutions, and businesses against providing any economic lifeline to Iran. And the biggest culprits there obviously are China and Russia. I don't know how you're going to stop them from giving Iran a lifeline, because China in particular needs Iran's oil. And, of course, an enemy of the U.S. like Iran is also an enemy of Russia. So they're providing support also. But he's going to impose tremendous, and that's a Trumpism, tremendous economic consequences. The administration's push targets oil smuggling going on in the middle of the night, financial transfers, maybe via Bitcoin, who knows, exchange houses, ship registries, and front companies, raising the prospect of broader sanctions and additional disruption to Iran's economy. And in the meantime, we are opening up some pathways, some shipping, a shipping corridor through the Strait of Hormuz. But oil is up 2.5% today, so that's negatively impacting the markets. And we have seen a rise in oil after it really settled down about 2 or 3 weeks ago. And now it's just been steadily rising ever since. The Bitcoin short squeeze wipes out $2.7 billion. That's not counting today. Today, Bitcoin is up 6,353. How much is that going to wipe out?
2: Yeah, back up above that 70,000 level, which, you know, it hasn't gotten much above that in the last, you know, handful of months. So it's been a while.
1: Well, so you have a historic short squeeze, which triggered nearly $2.7 billion in short liquidations over the last 24 hours. But that was yesterday. This is today. Total crypto liquidations approached $3 billion. And, of course, they're covering short positions, which is buying the stock, actually. They're covering their shorts by buying back the stock, which is pushing Bitcoin higher. The total crypto liquidations approached $3 billion across 170,332 traders with short positions, accounting for about 92% of the losses, highlighting the potential for leverage positioning to amplify further moves. So you've got a big, we don't know how much short interest is out there on Bitcoin. I'm sure somebody knows that. It is moderating some right now. Bitcoin is up 4.9%. It was up 9.8%. So that, you know, it reminds me of the historic short selling in a GameStop several
2: right.
1: years ago, which wiped yeah. out a few hedge funds along the way. But Bitcoin is much bigger than GameStop. So who knows? This could become some kind of a systemic issue here. And it's definitely going to wipe out. We'll hear about the fallout in coming days of those who had historic short positions on Bitcoin and are being wiped out by this. Right now it's up 5,786. It is moderating a little, but it's still up 9% today. And I can just say I have done very little shorting during my 27-year career in the market.
2: It's not for the faint of heart.
1: No. And there's nothing more painful. It's painful to see a stock go down, yes. But I can just tell you that the pain amplifies if you're short something and it continues to go up and up and up, because there's no limit to how much it can go up. And you can lose more than your original investment. Moderna.
2: Especially when it shouldn't go up. I mean, that's the thing. You can be right. It doesn't matter. You can be right. Take GameStop, be a great example. You know, that business was not great. And, you know, people bet against it. And it didn't matter how bad the business was, because the other side of that trade is supply and demand. And demand-wise, yes. they got a bunch of people on one side of that trade and just crushed those shorts on the other side.
1: Oh,
2: so,
1: my gosh.
2: I mean, shorting something like Bitcoin, which we talk about, the reason why we're not huge fans of it, because it's hard to value. We don't know how to value it. And so to short something that you don't know how to value is not
1: the sky is the limit.
2: Right.
1: The sky is the limit there on that. And, you know, the short sellers pushed GameStop so much that they had to put GameStop into the S&P 500.
2: Right.
1: So yeah. Talk about an artificial, nothing, no foundation type of move. What a bunch of garbage that was. Okay, now, you also missed the historic move in Moderna yesterday. That was the biggest one-day move by an S&P 500 stock of all time. And now we find out that Trump bought some Moderna. But back in May, I don't see much of a connection there. We'll be right back.
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0: And welcome back here to the second quarter of today's Best Stocks Now show. I want to talk a little bit more about this long-term rates, which we just were talking about here in the first quarter of the show. The Treasury, the U.S. Treasury, really stunned the markets yesterday by announcing a doubling of long bond buybacks. Now, we've done this before. We had, who was the previous Treasury Secretary before Bessin? I can't remember.
1: You had Janet Yellen. Bernanke before that. All of them, you know, did some version of QE, quantitative easing.
0: Yes, quantitative easing. This is quantitative easing.
1: Yeah, and I don't think Bessin wants to use the term quantitative easing because historically, I think he kind of had some comments against that back when that stuff started kicking off. But essentially it's quantitative easing. They're trying to ease the rate of the 30-year note, and I think you want an active treasury secretary. And of course, he's ran a hedge fund. He knows this kind of stuff.
0: If you're going to have somebody at the helm,
1: who's essentially trading 30-year treasuries,
0: he comes from the private sector, right? Yellen didn't, I don't believe. So I think what they're doing is good. I agree with you. Here's the beneficiary. For the most part, it's going to be hard assets, real assets, gold, and housing and whatnot, because he's trying to bring down the long end. Gold has had a pretty good rally. Maybe gold saw this coming. I don't know. But gold has been a nice move in gold breakout. And yesterday, the gold stocks, Agnico Eagle, Barrick, I brought those to your attention. Of how they were breaking out. Well, the U.S. government announced a doubling of its long bond buybacks. They were pushed to do this in response to surging yields on the long end of the curve. And we've been reading about, an 18-year high on the 30-year bond, namely Treasury yields in the 10 to 30-year range. That's an attempt to provide greater liquidity in this end of the market and ultimately bring down yields. The move's important because the yield on this end of the curve sends a powerful message about how investors are feeling about the long-term solvency of the U.S. government. Well, we just hit $40 trillion in national debt, as well as inflation expectations. And the long bond also has a major impact on the economy today. You got housing affordability in play here. You've got the entire financial, the mortgage industry, all kinds
1: overall
0: of
1: cost. The overall cost of capital. I mean, for companies that are wanting to borrow 10 to 20 years out, 30 year, they're not a 30-year paper out there, but some have. But the point being is, if the adage is if the U.S. government's borrowing costs are going up, then essentially everyone else's borrowing costs should also go up, right? That's kind of the market adage in terms of what we're looking at across risk markets and equity markets.
0: Yes. Now, the downside is it has to replace this debt with more debt issued later at the long end of the curve, eventually, with shorter duration debt. But it's bullish for real assets, for sure. Real estate,
1: gold,
0: housing,
1: right?
0: Gold, yeah. Any hard asset.
1: Land. Yeah.
0: Land. Okay. So we'll continue to watch this. I mean, it brought down rates just, not much. The long bond came down 18 basis points yesterday. And today it's kind of back up, but this could put a floor under yield-sensitive assets. That's important because
1: what it's doing. It's stabilizing, right? It doesn't mean it's necessarily going to come down, but you know, what you're not going to do is say short the short the treasury market, and then of course then knowing that the government could come in and step in and buy them and mess your short up, right?
0: Yeah.
1: So it gives the bond price confidence in terms of, hey, you know, this yield's not going to go up too much because
0: the government is there, right, to intervene and buy back.
1: Right.
0: So this is going to put a lid on that long bond, and it's going to give investors, because it worries them when they see it going up and hitting 18-year highs. They say, well, where is the top in these yields? How high are these yields going to go? Well, now there's an artificial ceiling put in. Not artificial, it's a real ceiling. The government is intervening with their massive firepower, despite $40 trillion in debt, to keep interest rates low. And this is going to help the bond market, and it's going to give confidence to investors in real assets. So it's a good thing. It's very bullish for the markets. Gold surges to its highest yesterday since May as U.S. Treasury to ramp up bond buyback. So there you see a direct beneficiary. Now, we sold gold earlier this year. We bought GLD at some point in time, and we sold it for a 66%. I've never made a profit like that in gold before, ever. Gold, for me, is just kind of a sleepy asset that crawls along, and someday, if you need to bribe the border guards as you escape a country being taken over by the communists, you know, that's that's how the Vietnamese got out of Vietnam.
1: Right?
0: And that,
1: yeah.
0: Or if the whole monetary system collapses and you need to buy wheat to grind and to make bread, that's where I've always seen gold. But there were the right circumstances in place for a huge major gold rally, which turned into a major massive bubble last year when you saw silver up 140% in 2025, and that all came crashing down. Really, in one day, it was over because everything went down about 25%. You had a historic sell-off after a historic bubble. We cashed in for a 66, and we got back into gold in a minor way, but last week.
1: Yeah, the bond portfolio.
0: In our bond portfolio, which is a natural hedge against the rising interest rates and the environment that we're in right now with fear of inflation and all this and that.
1: Particularly if it's a debt fear of a fiat currency. Right.
0: Yes. Okay, the other big story yesterday was Moderna. I mean, that was, the shares nearly tripled yesterday. They were up 100. That came out of nowhere. The shares jumped 100. I mean, for it to jump that much, obviously nobody knew about it because they were totally caught off guard. It was the largest one-day gain by any S&P 500 stock this century. That's how big that move was yesterday. In Moderna. When we come back, we'll talk about the breakthrough and some of the options lottery tickets that paid off yesterday, and then we'll get to earnings.
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3: Good afternoon. Sunny skies, 104 degrees. I'm Nikki Whaley. The president says the U.S. is now engaged in, quote, a crushing economic operation against Iran. Mark Mayfield has the story.
4: He made the declaration in a Wednesday Truth Social post, saying Iran had failed to take the opportunity to make a deal and would now face what he called economic warfare and isolation on an unprecedented scale. He also warned that any country that does business with the Islamic Republic would suffer tremendous economic consequences.
3: The president is also saying that interest rates in the U.S. need to come down. Here's Scott Carr.
5: Speaking to reporters at the White House Wednesday, the president said he likes Federal Reserve Chairman Kevin Warsh, but his hands are tied due to the control given to the other members of the Fed's Board of Governors.
6: I think he's doing a great job. The problem is he has a board, and it's a political board. It's people put in by Obama, Biden, and me.
5: Trump pointed to Switzerland's interest rate, saying the U.S. should not be paying higher interest rates than any other country.
6: Every time we do great, we announce great numbers, the interest rates go up. And they go up because they want to stop inflation. They should go down.
3: And today's National Radio Day, it arguably is one of humanity's greatest inventions. It didn't all come together until the late 1800s, and no one single person can be credited with bringing radio to life. Now you know what's going on. I'm Nikki Whaley on 660 AM The Answer.
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8: A couple issues in Dallas. Westbound 30 near Jim Miller. An accident blocking three left lanes has caused a five-minute delay from Move 12 Buckner Boulevard. And then northbound 35, there's a crash. The off-ramp to Marsalis Avenue is blocked. Be cautious and expect a delay there. I'm Junior Caruso with your DFW traffic.
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0: And welcome back here to the second half of today's Best Stocks Now show. Moderna saw one of the most dramatic single-day moves in the company's history and in the history of the S&P 500. The $65 call option, which was the largest accumulated position in the chain with 13,339 open interest, was established when Moderna was trading in the low 60s. Buyers paid pennies for it, Barry. On Wednesday, it closed at $110.15, a gain of 12,138%. The $68 call gained 31,885%. The $60 call, 69, 55,000. That's why people play the options market, because once in a blue moon.
1: Lottery ticket.
0: Yeah. Yes, once in a blue moon, something like this hits. The $70 call was trading at 8 cents before the session, closed at $100, a gain of 125,400%. Now, the other side of this were the people that had puts on the stock. The 55 put carries 11,693 open interest, the largest single put. It closed at 1 cent yesterday.
1: That's the other side of the coin, right?
0: Yes, that's the other side of the coin. Now, Moderna today, and I think you're going to see some fallout here, maybe. I think the Bitcoin short squeeze is a much bigger deal than this Moderna. Because
1: I wonder
0: usually,
1: what the short interest. I wonder what the short interest was in on.
0: Oh, I imagine there's quite a bit of short interest on Moderna because they're a one-hit wonder with their. Now Moderna's down 20% today. 20% today. Okay, we talked about Bitcoin.
1: 12% short interest, which isn't a small amount. So
0: no, that's
1: some
0: pretty
1: people
0: big.
1: There's some people who got cleaned out yesterday.
0: It would be a likely stock to short. I mean, they make vaccines.
1: Well, and a lot of people don't like it. I mean, there's obviously
0: it's unpopular.
1: Folks aren't fans of the COVID vaccines, and but so this is for melanoma though, right? This is the melanoma.
0: Yes,
1: vaccine.
0: Melanoma, and their partner in this was Bristol Myers, BMY. Which also kind of had a historic, not historic, but it had a pretty good move yesterday. Bristol Myers hasn't had a hit in years and years and years. So that it hit a new high yesterday, so that kind of came out of nowhere. Then the other story yesterday was, you weren't here, the Chinese robot that does backflips that went public. It went public in China, not here, but it went up 542%. I think the CEO, I don't realize that what he's saying here is pretty bearish for the stock. He's saying the robotics industry could have its ChatGPT moment. What does he mean by that? Well, AI became available to the general public when ChatGPT, all of a sudden, bam, there it was on Microsoft, an OpenAI product, and now it was in the hands of the general public AI. When will a robot that can do backflips, I'd just be happy with one that could make my bed, let alone doing backflips. Or, vacuum or, clean the wood floor. That's always a lot of work. The wood floor, I could use a robot for sure. It'd be a lot cheaper than
1: a Rosie.
0: Maid.
1: I want a Rosie,
0: Yes, okay.
1: From the Jetsons, right?
0: Here's the bottom line. He says the robot industry could have a ChatGPT moment by 2028. So he just stamped this whole thing as a very long-term investment. It's not ready for, prime time right now, despite this big move yesterday. And we've seen these long-term stocks, such as Quantum, small modular nuclear reactors, rare earth, in Iceland, or is it Greenland?
1: SpaceX.
0: We've tried it. SpaceX. No. You can throw SpaceX in there. You can throw Cerebras, the Anthropic, OpenAI. They're long term, which makes them very, very volatile. And even though they have fits and starts of massive gains and they catch fire, I remember when the quantum stocks were going berserk to the upside, wiping out short sellers, when Jensen Huang in one day brought them all down 53% by saying, it's 10 years away. You remember that? He has since moderated his position on that. But still, he let the cat out of the bag. And I think this guy yesterday, the name of that stock is Unitree, which makes the back-flipping robot. Maybe, you know, at the next football game, instead of cheerleaders, we'll have back-flipping robots. I would rather see the cheerleaders myself, but that's just me. Okay, now, some other news. Now, we're going to get to earnings here, and the first one I want to move to is Walmart, okay? Walmart, like you say, I mean, it's in almost every big wirehouse portfolio that transfers to us. Walmart is a staple. What is the institutional ownership of Walmart?
1: Let me look at that.
0: It's got to be 70% or 80%. But the problem is, it's a single-digit grower. It's probably one of the best single-digit growers out there. But if you look at the returns on Walmart over the last 10 years, it's underperformed the S&P 500. It's delivered returns of 19% per year, which is pretty good for a Walmart's market cap today is $909 billion. So it was over a trillion here recently. The first trillion-dollar retailer, besides Amazon, of course. But Walmart is down 9.2% today. It's outperformed the S&P 500.
1: You know what? It's only 43%. I guess they must be in the hands of. I bet you it's in the hands of either family or a lot of employees.
0: Probably
1: they're one of the most
0: the Walton family.
1: Yeah, and I think it's the largest private employer in the U.S. is Walmart, if I'm not mistaken. So you've also got a lot of 401k plans and probably employees who hold some of that.
0: It's not in the float for the general public. Okay, right. This is what Barry is saying there. Now, Walmart is up 3.8% year to date. That's as of yesterday. Walmart now goes negative for 2026. It does well in a recession. During the bear market of 07 through 09, it was up 6.6%, while the market was down 54. And I think you can put a little logic and reasoning to why that would be. People stopped shopping Saks Fifth Avenue and were shopping at Walmart instead. That's the way that works.
1: It's interesting when you look at those year-to-date. I mean, year-to-date down 6.6%. One-year number, I think it's up like 1.5%.
0: Yes,
1: so I guess you got that in the
0: pretty
1: small
0: soggy
1: dividend yield. And then you take a name like Target, which Walmart's really cleaned Target's clock over the years.
0: But
1: you look at Target
0: over the last
1: Target's
0: 12 months,
1: 60%.
0: We talked about that yesterday. I said if you invested in a Target turnaround, God bless you. You called it right.
1: Right.
0: I never expected it to happen because they've made so many missteps over time. That's like betting on a Disney turnaround or a 3M turnaround or a United Healthcare turnaround. Whoever saw that coming?
1: That's that horse you said never won. What was his name?
0: Yeah, the whole enchilada. He was 0 for 62, but he finally won. You know, they finally ran him against some plugs at Stockton or wherever, and I don't think he ever won. But Target finally had a good year. Walmart. My other issue with Walmart and why I wouldn't take up that valuable space on my team bus with my roster of 25 premier growth stocks, I calculate I'm using 7.5%

0: for their portfolios to grow. 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
3: A couple issues in Dallas. Westbound 30 near Jim Miller. An accident blocking 3 left lanes has caused a 5-minute delay from Loop 12 Buckner Boulevard. And then northbound 35, there's a crash. The off-ramp to Marcellus Avenue is blocked. Be cautious and expect a delay there. I'm Junior Caruso with your DFW traffic.
4: That extreme heat warning will be in effect until 8 p.m. tonight. Clear skies tonight, a low of 82. Slight chance of some rain tomorrow afternoon. Sunny, a high of 106, but it's going to feel more like 113. On Saturday, sunny, hot, a high of 106. Sunday, sunny, a high of 107. Monday, sunny, a high of 105. Tuesday, sunny, a high of 105. And Wednesday, sunny, a high of 103. More Bill Gunderson coming up in a moment on 660 AM, The Answer.
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0: And welcome back here to the final segment of today's Best Socks Now show. Now, on the other end of the coin, Walmart is a stinker today. Deer, which I don't think it's a member of the Dow. I lose track of those Dow 30. They change them so much, but I don't believe Deer is. Caterpillar, I believe, is. Deer is having a very good day today. Go figure, Barry. Walmart, a bad day, and Deer, a good day. Deer is thanking construction demand offsets the farm slump. Yes, there is a big slump in machinery for farming. That's not good. We need the wheat. We need the corn. We need the soybeans. Okay, I don't like to see that, but construction demand, I see a lot of cranes. I see a lot of construction going on in South Carolina, definitely. Barry, we have a lot of cranes. They all seem to be
1: they're all Boeing.
0: Around Boeing.
1: Yeah.
0: The Boeing plant is going crazy. And I would say, in the time I spend in New York City, there are cranes. They're redoing skyscrapers all over the place. Either they're turning them into residential.
1: Yeah, from office space, right?
0: It's crazy the amount of work going on in the construction business. So Deere is up 8.2% today. It's a tale of two stocks here today, one on the upside and one on the downside. And, you know, Deer has been a pretty good stock over the years. Not good enough for me to own. But if you're into big kind of old school stocks with big recognizable names and, the Microns and the SanDisk of the world scare you, Deere has put up some pretty good numbers. Over the last 10 years, an investment in Deere has delivered 24% per year. But that is a market performance, okay? And there's a lot more risk in owning one stock versus a 500-stock basket. Although, they're pretty much going to follow each other, it would seem. Now, over the last 3 years, things have really slowed down at Deere. The farming industry, they're struggling. I mean, the family farm and whatnot, trying to make a buck in farming these days is not easy. Over the last 3 years, Deere has delivered 13% per year returns, while the market's 25%. And year to date, DE is up 27.2. It's had a good year. It's had a very good year. But we don't own it. Its PE ratio is 35, so that's no bargain to pay 35 times earnings. And I'm looking at the forward PE, it's about 28 or 29. That is a big premium to the overall market. But where Deere really loses it for me is the valuation. It's definitely better than Walmart was. I think it's 77%. Let me check. I think Deere, which isn't bad. I mean, you could do a whole lot worse than Deere, but I think you could also do better. The valuation that I have, and I'm using 12% growth. Oh, man, that's pretty. Bill, that's pretty aggressive. I think that's the consensus analyst estimate. I'm going to check that. That may have to be overwritten and come down a little bit. I come up with 71% upside potential, which is a C.
1: Yeah, not quite that 80 threshold that you're looking
0: no.
1: for, 80 or beyond. Yeah.
0: And you're using a very optimistic 12% growth rate over the next 5 years to get there. I'm going to just check very quickly what the consensus is. I've been using 12, and I think I may be too optimistic there. If you cut the growth rate down to 8 or 9, that brings down the target price considerably, obviously, okay? Deere, the consensus five-year growth rate, which is public information, you can find it. You may have to do a little searching, but it's out there. There's several different, companies that provide the analyst consensus. No, the consensus is 13%, and I'm at 12, which still may be a little bit on the high side. Yes, and it's breaking out to new all-time highs today. Is Deere? Let me check that again. No, not quite, but almost. It's almost at new all-time highs. It's $626 a share. It's $156 billion. I always like the green and yellow tractors, Barry. They sell them for railroads. If you're modeling a railroad, a model train layout, those green and yellow tractors look pretty good.
1: Well, they pop on there, don't they?
0: Yeah, in a field of green and plowing it up and everything. Or a train carrying a bunch of Deere tractors to some distributor out in Nebraska or something like that. but I don't own the stock. Okay, look, we talked about a lot today. We covered a lot of ground. I remain bullish on the market. I think the S&P is going to get up to 8,500 based on the earnings estimates that are out there today. $404 per share next year, 21 multiple, 8,500. And earnings have been going up. We remain in a good trend for earnings. We've had a little issue here with interest rates, and that's impacted the multiple. It's brought the multiple down to about 19.9 on the S&P 500 or 20, somewhere in there. But if we can get that interest rate thing under control, and with Bessent putting in a floor under the long bond, maybe we see a little bit of multiple expansion here. And if we can get that Strait of Hormuz unclogged and Iran under control, then I think we see 8,500 on the S&P 500 over the next 12 months. That's where I'm at. I don't make any bones about it. To get a 4-week trial to the newsletter, the app, the live trading alerts, 4 weeks, that's really generous, go to GundersonCapital.com. 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
4: With SRN News, I'm Keith Peters in Washington. Iran is dismissing President Donald Trump's economic threats.
5: Iranian Foreign Minister Abbas Araghchi is rejecting President Donald Trump's threats of economic pain and isolation, saying such failed policies will only stir more hostility among Iranians and bring more failures. Trump has threatened crushing economic measures against Iran, promising economic warfare and isolation on an unprecedented scale. Araghchi says in a social media post that Trump's threats are meant to divert the attention of the U.S. public from domestic financial problems. I'm Donna Warder.
4: A rough day on Wall Street with the Dow Jones Industrial Average down by 703 points, the NASDAQ dropping 263 with the S&P 500 lower by 66. This is SRN News.
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6: Good afternoon. Sunny skies, 104 degrees. I'm Nikki Whaley. UTSA is delaying the start of classes due to a cyber security breach that hit over the weekend. Experts say we shouldn't be surprised that the bad guys are targeting schools.
7: Cybercrime goes towards where there's money to steal. University systems are a wealth of money. Now we have AI automatic cyber attacks, and things are accelerating at an almost terrifying pace. It should be a wake-up call to everybody who is storing personally identifiable information and financial information.
6: That's Eric Vodkin. He's a former FBI agent who is now a cybersecurity coach. He says this hack should be a wake-up call. If an institution as big as UTSA can be hit, then we're all vulnerable. Amazon's expanding its Texas footprint with a multi-billion dollar robotics manufacturing plant in southeast Austin. Company leaders confirmed plans Wednesday for the 300-acre site, marking Amazon's first major robotics hub outside of Massachusetts. It'll be built in a huge 2,600-acre development along State Highway 130 in southeast Austin, adding up to 500 tech and manufacturing jobs. Now you know what's going on. I'm Nikki Whaley on 660 AM The Answer.
3: Traffic Watch.
8: Couple issues in Dallas. Westbound 30 near Jim Miller. An accident blocking three left lanes has caused a five-minute delay from Loop 12 Buckner Boulevard. And then northbound 35, there's a crash. The off-ramp to Marsalis Avenue is blocked. Be cautious and expect a delay there. I'm Junior Caruso with your DFW traffic.
9: This is Seth Leibson for townhall.com. Massachusetts recently passed an abortion law, becoming the 10th state that allows for abortion to take place right up to the moment of birth. Let us step back to consider that the entire abortion movement and language used to justify it is shrouded in lies and code words. The word abortion itself is a euphemism designed to obscure the killing of a child. The word fetus is used to disguise the object of that procedure, to keep clear a conscience from fully considering what and who is being ended or killed. Reverend Jesse Jackson once asked, "What happens to the mind of a person and the moral fabric of a nation that accepts the abortion of a life of a baby without a pang of conscience?" He said, "It is that question, the question of our attitude, our value system, and our mindset with regard to the nature and worth of life itself, that is the central question confronting mankind. Let us pray it is not too late to ask and answer that precise question." I'm Seth Leibson.
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13: 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Leave your comments. I've got a podcast, Highly Concentrated Hugh. Does an enormous business on the weekend. I put out Highly Concentrated Hugh, the big weekend podcast. I appreciate it if you go to that. Special welcome to our C-SPAN 2 viewers today. I want to begin again with the United States Senate, and I'll get to Georgia. Remember, the context for this is Democrats have nominated a slate of terrible candidates, extremists, very extreme DSA left-wingers. Abdul El-Sayed in Michigan put on his Hassan Piker radical suit, and he's getting blowback across the state. Democrats are running away from him. You got Troy Jackson, pretend logger in Maine, who had to step in after Graham Plattner had to step out because of his problems with women and Nazi tattoos. Troy Jackson turns out to have an anger problem as well. Troy Jackson is DSA. Troy Jackson finished third in the Maine gubernatorial race this year. Previous loser for Congress, perennial candidate. I think Susan Collins will be fine. But he's a lefty. He's a crazy. James Tallarico in Texas, way outside of the coloring lines down there. Attorney General Ken Paxton will dispatch him handily. You've got Peggy Flanagan, or as Michelle Tafoya told us last hour, Fraudigan, hard left DSAer, Lieutenant Governor of Minnesota, wrapped up in the fraud scandal up there. She's also, if you're watching right now on C-SPAN 2 or on Salem News Channel, there she is going full mufti with the cosplay with her Somali constituents, which I guess is okay, except she's not Somali and she's not Muslim. But if you want to dress up, fine. You've got Democrats trying dirty tricks in Alaska. Dan Sullivan, two-term senator, one of the most important national security voices for Alaska national security issues and energy development. So the Democrats ran a different Dan Sullivan in an attempt to use their ranked choice voting to beat him in November. It won't work. Dan Sullivan will win. Fairly handily, I think, but he's going to win. He's going to need every Alaskan to know to find the real Dan Sullivan and vote for the real Dan Sullivan. Don't waste any votes. You've got decrepit Sherrod Brown, who's never had a job. He left Yale and went immediately into the state legislature and then to Congress and to the Senate. 2 years ago, he got beat by Bernie Moreno. He's declined visibly. He's got the Joe Biden infirmity issue, and he's running against data senators, not John Husted, who's a great senator for Ohio. He's a lefty crazy, too. Not DSA crazy, but he's really crazy. You got Roy Cooper, soft on crime, soft on criminals in North Carolina, running against Mike Watley, who was on yesterday. Then we've got John Ossoff. John Ossoff looks in the mirror and he sees Barack Obama. He thinks a sharp guy, he thinks he can talk, but he needs the attention of MS Now nutters. He's DSA adjacent, but not full on DSA. And he's not very interesting and he's not very smart. He lost a congressional race. He's the luckiest guy in Georgia. He won in the weird COVID year, and he thinks he's really good. So a few days ago, he attacked Donald Trump's aide, Natalie Harp, in a disgusting, it's really a scumbag move. Natalie Harp, hardworking 36-year-old bone cancer survivor who credits her recovery to access to a drug that was made available to her by the Right to Try. And she's a gatekeeper for Donald Trump. When I want to book the president on the radio show, I send the first request to Natalie. She's never not working. I think she sleeps 4 hours a night, too, but that's about it. So John Ossoff insinuated she was having an affair with the president. Now, I got a daughter and I got granddaughters, and they're hardworking people in school or in life. If they work for a man, I don't want scumbags like John Ossoff suggesting just because they work hard that they're having an affair with the boss. It's the old casting couch slander from Hollywood, and John Ossoff did it. Miranda Devine, New York Post columnist, wrote a column this morning. John Ossoff's disgustingly sly and sexist attack on Trump aide backfires big time. I want to read it to you. John Ossoff must be pleased with himself. The accidental senator for Georgia has finally made a name for himself with the disgustingly sly attack on President Trump that insinuated an adulterous relationship with Natalie Harp. the sweet young woman who posts Trump's social media missive. Harp, 35, is the last person who deserves such shabby treatment. She battled debilitating bone cancer in her 20s that caused her severe pain, trapped her in a wheelchair. She is devoted to President Trump because she believed he saved her life when he gave patients access to experimental drugs in his first term. She expressed her gratitude to him in a heartfelt speech at the 2020 National Convention while still an anchor at the One America News Network. He asked her to work for him during his wilderness years between presidencies, and she has been a loyal fixture at his side ever since, through the ordeal of the court cases and the assassination attempts. It grieves her that a man she regards as a father figure has been so besieged by evildoers. Harp is a devout Christian who believes that helping the president combat what she calls the deranged radical left is God's work, and who is to say she's wrong? Senator Ossoff, that's who. This mediocre non-entity, who won a fluke runoff for the Democrats in the wake of the January 6, 2021 Capitol riot, harbors lofty ambitions for 2028. So on Sunday, in a grandiose recitation of cookie-cutter anti-Trump talking points at a rally in Atlanta, Ossoff smuggled in a cheap shot at Harp, using her first name as a sly wink to thrill his base by implying an unsavory familiarity with the president. Trump, quote, doesn't want to do the job. He wants to build his ballroom and travel with Natalie. While Dems disingenuously claimed Ossoff was not implying anything untoward, the media took the obvious bait. CNN especially leaped on the smear like ravenous jackals, thrilled for the distraction from the Democrats' Chinese spy scandal, care of Eric Fong Fong Swalwell. The very private Harp doesn't give interviews, but she is said to remain upbeat despite it all, and has told friends she is staying focused on mission 24/7. Quote, too much to do, too little time to do it. The willowy homeschooled blonde has a fresh-faced innocence that makes the pile-on seem all the more egregious, which is why an impressive parade of Republicans' VIPs have lined up to defend her this week. Nobody believes there's anything in Ossoff's innuendo, even when her estranged brother Preston, 38, whom CNN despicably interviewed. Preston Harp is clearly Trump deranged, but he ruled out a romantic relationship between the 80-year-old president and his executive assistant. The worst thing he could say about his sister was that their mother raised them to, quote, believe in American exceptionalism, a concept that he abhors. Trump is like everything my mom taught us to respect, he said. I think that's where infatuation for truth for Trump comes from, honestly, because I don't think it's a physical infatuation, attraction. The tragedy of their father's suicide in 2020 was dredged up this week as bottom feeders trawled for dirt. Turncoat aides from Trump's first term, such as former Deputy Press Secretary turned Kamala Harris supporter Sarah Matthews, were only too happy to be used by CNN to tarnish Harp in an effort to damage the president. Matthews claimed the Secret Service was alarmed by Harp's closeness to the president, but how would she know since she left the White House before Harp started working for Trump? Her catty remarks are motivated by jealousy, as no doubt were the old leaks to the New York Times that Harp once wrote a sympathetic letter to the president. Smoking gun much? Does anyone think White House Chief of Staff Susie Wiles would allow a Monica Lewinsky situation on her watch, not to mention Melania Trump, a formidable woman who is probably the only person in the world the president fears? The First Lady is even less likely to tolerate unseemly shenanigans under her nose. Throughout his working life, Trump has surrounded himself with strong, competent women such as Wiles, the first female in that job of Chief of Staff, Carolyn Leavitt, who says he is a fair boss who treats them with respect. His Democrat foes can't fathom such a thing. Does Ossoff really think a hard-working, single professional woman can't succeed without sleeping with her boss? It doesn't say much about his own attitude towards women's staff. The president labeled Ossoff Pee Wee Herman because he looks like the creepy actor Paul Rubens, whose career collapsed after he was charged with indecent exposure in a movie theater and was alleged and arrested over alleged child's porn. Not the only way Ossoff's too clever by half barb has backfired on him. It makes him look grubby and sexist, at odds with the image he has painstakingly cultivated as a decorous Obama wannabe. Even Democrat grandee David Axelrod called his remarks gratuitous and unnecessary. Ossoff made a name for himself, all right, but it's not what he thought. Excellent column, Miranda Devine. And you know what else? You can tell by the reaction online where the washed-up online left who've been bypassed by the high sand pickers and the DSA crazies, they're all trying to get the attention of John Ossoff by defending him. There's no defending it. He's a scumbag. And the people of Georgia who are listening right now in Atlanta and Macon, all over the state, don't vote for that man. He's a scumbag. If he would do it to Natalie Harpe, he would do it to your daughter and your granddaughter. Do not vote for that man. Moms, grandmothers, do not vote for that man, young women. I'll be right back, America. I'm Hugh Hewitt.
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3: There's a wreck in Fort Worth on the westbound side of 121 near Sylvania. It's blocked in the right lane. The on-ramp is also partially blocked. This is causing a five-minute delay from Beach Street. And then in Richardson, southbound 75 at Campbell, an accident blocks the left lane. There's a two-minute delay from Renner. I'm Junior Caruso with your DFW traffic.
4: Extreme heat warning in effect until 8 o'clock tonight. Clear skies tonight, a low of 82. Very slight chance of a pop-up shower. Tomorrow afternoon, sunny, a high of 106, going to feel more like 113. On Saturday, sunny, hot, a high of 106. 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

0: Welcome back, America. I'm Hugh Hewitt, joined by our friend Vic Mattis. Vic Mattis is with the Washington Free Beacon. He is the co-host of the Getting Hammered podcast. Vic, this week we are simulcasting with C-SPAN 2, so I want to tell them all about Getting Hammered and the Washington Free Beacon and you. I want you to fight through your impending depression over losing your son to college. I'm here to assure you that the empty nest is an illusion. They come back and back and back, and then they bring grandkids, and they come back and back and back. So there's really nothing to be worried about.
1: Thanks, Hugh. I think that's wonderful. It makes a lot of sense to me. I don't think it's going to make a lot of sense to my wife, however, no matter how many times I tell her that, and we will power through this, and this is something to be very proud about, that he's going off to college, and yet the emotions remain high, and I can just feel everything is, you're walking on thin ice right now, and it's, you know, it's going to break on Sunday. I talked to another former student who went to his college, and he said, you just wait for that convocation speech, and there won't be a dry eye in the house. So I understand. I absolutely agree with you, and I look forward to, you know, seeing him when he comes back, you know, on Thanksgiving, which is only a couple months from now, and yet I'll be equipped with a box of tissues.
0: You know, Vic, I was the third of three boys. I think my parents threw me from a moving car at college. I think that's the difference between the first one living and the last one leaving, is get out of here. We want to go clear out your rooms. But I understand. Now tell people about Getting Hammered, because we got a new audience today at C-SPAN 2. Yeah. Did you ever get to know Brian Lamb, by the way? The remarkable Brian Lamb.
1: You know what? No, I did not get a chance to know Brian Lamb. I'd been on C-SPAN with Peter Slenn many years ago.
0: Wonderful interview.
1: And I'm very good friends with the one and only Howard Mortman.
0: One and only.
1: C-SPAN, who was a terrific guy. And I've known him for many, many years. And so very excited that you were simulcasting on C-SPAN at the moment, Hugh. And Getting Hammered, yes, it's a weekly podcast I do with Mary Catherine Hamm, who many of you know from both doing your show as well, Hugh, and on Fox. And, of course, we like to talk about the news of the week, but sort of in a very morning approach, although I think our motto is, happy hour is any hour, or something to that effect. I already forget what the phrase is, but we often say that we're underprepared and over-caffeinated, and that's kind of playing up the casualness. Just imagine us discussing the news in your kitchen table or in the car with you. We're talking with you, not to you.
0: And you know, Vic, there are two podcasts that the Fetching Mrs. Hewitt, my wife of 44 years, and I both listen to. One is the Acquired podcast, which is unusual. It's about business. I like it because it explains businesses to me. The Fetching Mrs. Hewitt likes it because it gets into the personalities of the people who start companies, entrepreneurial risk, and things like that. And Getting Hammered. Getting Hammered meets both of our demos. And so I want to recommend that to people. But since we do have the C-SPAN audience, and it's a bookish audience, Lilacs this week called it the Weather Channel for smart people. Tell us about what it means to be the arts and culture editor for the Washington Free Beacon, which people can read at freebeacon.com.
1: Well, it's a great job being the arts and culture editor of the Washington Free Beacon. I do a newsletter called The Weekend Beacon, and there we feature between 4 and 5 reviews. So I really cut it down. A lot of places will offer, if you're a newspaper, you're doing 15 to 20. It becomes overwhelming, and sometimes it's hard to keep up with reading that many reviews a week. There's a lot of news going on. The idea behind The Weekend Beacon is, it's news that you want to read, not just news that you have to read, and it's at a leisurely pace. I'm going to select for you 3 or 4 really interesting books, oftentimes an eclectic collection from not only books that are interesting, but a lot of the writers that you will love, whether it be Andy Ferguson or Dave Garrow or on occasion Hugh Hewitt. And you're not to be disappointed. And we do movie reviews, often from John Podhoretz. I'm doing a series right now on the greatest movies of 1986, and we got a great one coming up this Sunday with John J. Miller on The Name of the Rose. And Dave Garrow is the feature. Yeah, and Dave Garrow is the feature on a book called Nothing Left by Evan Barker, Confessions of a Democratic Operative. You're going to find it really interesting. And sign up for the newsletter at The Weekend Beacon if you go to freebeacon.com. That's how you can find out.
0: Now, there are 3 places left to do book reviews that I read. Wall Street Journal, Commentary, and the Free Beacon. And it used to be that the Washington Post Book Review was fabulous. I used to trust the New York Times, but I even read the New York Review of Books, if you can believe it. I read the New Republic for book reviews. It's a dying space, Vic. Why is that? By the way, C-SPAN is the publishing industry's greatest friend.
1: That's right. You're right. It's absolutely it's a dying space. Really, I mean, a lot of it has to do with the internet and people's attention spans. I mean, you just see all these studies where people are not clearly as reading as much as they want to. And a lot of these places that had gone woke, you talk about woke 1.0, a lot of places decided that they were no longer interested in reviewing traditional books that are interesting for the mainstream. Instead, they were searching for books that they thought you needed to read to re-educate yourself, and that's not what I do at the Weekend Beacon. I worked for 20 years at the Weekly Standard Magazine. We ran about 5 or 6 reviews a week, so essentially I've imported that sensibility to the Weekend Beacon, and it's going to be books that you're going to find interesting, and either it's books that you want to know about or you hadn't known, but we think you're going to find really interesting and or definitely ward you away from certain books that might be very popular, but we're going to say, hey, you know, this is bad news. Don't waste your money. So and that's what we try to do. Yeah.
0: I want to ask you about Spencer Clavin, who was a first-time guest yesterday. Has he crossed your radar yet?
1: You know, it's very funny. If I were to show you my iPhone on my notes page, I have a number of things I need to do for the Weekend Beacon section. And one of them was to contact Spencer Clavin, because I'd love for him to write for my section as well. I've been adding some really interesting people lately. I think Kyle Smith I just brought on, and he's the regular movie reviewer at the Journal, and a lot of other serious folks coming on board. Just stay tuned. Claire McHugh,
0: for example. The reason I bring up Spencer is he has a podcast. I haven't listened to it yesterday. I interviewed him for the first time on the program yesterday because he has a book out, Away with Words. And he's a podcaster with Young Heretics, and they're doing a 6-part series on Dante's Inferno. He's a PhD classist from Oxford Magdalen College. So a really smart guy and very impressive on air. And I thought, okay, there's another generation of book reading young writers out there. I do think there's hope. Do you?
1: I mean, there are still schools out there that I know of, certainly where my son is headed, that's going to emphasize the importance of great books in a traditional classical liberal arts education. They're not going to be strictly about, you know, STEM and science stuff. That's going to, you know, probably put them in a precarious position when they graduate because of the AI problem. They're going to go back to, you know, they're embracing the humanities. And I just was reading articles about a lot of employers looking for people, looking for young kids who are graduating, who have a better knowledge on these things. So, I mean, that there is a glimmer of hope, but a lot more work has to be done here.
0: And I believe a liberal arts education will always serve. It will always serve. Vic Mattis, follow him on X at Victorino Mattis. Victorino Mattis. Listen to, like, and subscribe, and rate the Getting Hammered podcast. 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Thank you, Vic Mattis. I'll be right back, America.
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3: Good afternoon. Sunny skies. 104 degrees. I'm Nikki Whaley. President Trump and First Lady Melania Trump are hosting an event at the White House for the Fostering the Future Initiative. The First Lady's program is meant to empower children through quality education.
4: Tomorrow's leaders are sitting in classrooms today, including those growing up in foster care. Their capability is no less remarkable. Our mission is simple yet transformational. Provide every young person from the foster care community the chance to earn a college education, launch a meaningful career, and achieve lasting financial independence.
3: Melania Trump announced these new scholarships for foster kids that have been secured through companies including IndyCar and the Fox Corporation. These scholarships are for young adults transitioning out of foster care. The White House is announcing new sanctions against Cuba as part of the Trump administration's pressure campaign against Havana. The latest sanctions are aimed at leaders of the Cuban Institute of Friendship with the Peoples, which Secretary of State Marco Rubio says exploits educational exchange in order to radicalize subversives. Now you know what's going on. I'm Nikki Whaley on 660 AM The Answer.
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5: There's a wreck in Fort Worth on the westbound side of 121 near Sylvania. It's blocked in the right lane. The on-ramp is also partially blocked. This is causing a five-minute delay from Beach Street. And then in Richardson, southbound 75 at Campbell, an accident blocks the left lane. There's a two-minute delay from Renner. I'm Junior Caruso with your DFW traffic.
6: Hey, it's Mark Davis. 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
0: Welcome back, America. I'm Hugh Hewitt. In the last segment with Vic Mattis of Getting Hammered in the Free Beacon, I mentioned the Acquired podcast. It's one of the two podcasts that my wife, the wonderful Fetching Mrs. Hewitt of 44 years, we listen to two podcasts that cross over. One is Vic and Mary Catherine Hamm's Getting Hammered, and the other is Acquired, which is hosted by Ben Gilbert and David Rosenthal. And that's really unusual because it's a different format. Deeply researched, very scripted narratives that do deep dives into major companies like Berkshire Hathaway, Costco, NVIDIA, and they tell the business history of the story of the company as an epic story, how they fight through it. Strategy lessons that explain how they became real companies. It's a blend of finance, technology, economics, and management, but it's not done for business geeks, right? I don't know how to read many spreadsheets, and I've never done first round and mezzanine finance. It's not, I don't want to hear about that. I want to know what built the company. Like their Costco is, I think, their most listened to program. And so I've begun thinking about it. That's very popular. People like that. Now, I have sponsors on the program. I'll occasionally do an interview with them. Like Consumer Cellular is a great sponsor of the program. And they are a small but mighty and growing consumer cellular company, consumercellular.com/you. 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But their story, I found their story interesting. I interview all my clients, people who want to become sponsors. I spend a lot of time with them. I talk to them. It's got to mesh. It's got to work for me. I have to use the program. I have to like it. 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I love Consumer Cellular because they started out purely as a small cell phone company using the major cell phone network, same mobile service that they all have. 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Well, where did that come from? That didn't come out of nowhere. That came from somewhere. Who thought that up? I think I'm going to go back and try and find their founder and a couple of key executives and do not one segment, but two, three, four segments. Because everybody in America has a cell plan. Not everybody. I mean, kids don't, but almost everyone has a cell plan. And what's going on out there? Why is Ryan doing Mint Mobile? Why is Billy Bob doing, I don't know, whatever one he's doing? They're all over the place. And why are they different? How do they differentiate? How do they get the space? I think that's an interesting story. Another one is Solair Infrared Grill, besttalkgrill.com. They have been my sponsor for years. And I got to know Rhett on a long time ago, men's Christian gathering. And Rhett and Irene and the Fetching Mrs. Hewitt and I have become good friends. And they've been on Hugh Cruises together. 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They have 40 different makes and models, right? 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But the reason they have succeeded for decade in and decade out, decade in and decade out, decade in and decade out, is because Best Talk Grill makes the best grill in the world. And I think their story's interesting because they've been in the same building forever. They make the grills with the same workforce forever. They take care of their workforce. They have a wonderful group of people. And they make a great product in America. And it's not often that you find people like that. So I'm really just, if I can figure out a way how to do acquired in about a tenth of the time. Because, I mean, if you're doing, let's say, 2.5 hours, that's a 150-minute program. That's longer than the number of spoken minutes on my show. So I'd have to do like 3 segments, maybe 25 minutes, and try and drill down into it. But I think it's worth trying, because I think what Acquired, it's a hugely successful podcast. They're not a client. Acquired is a hugely successful podcast. What are they hitting? They're hitting America's love of free enterprise. They love to hear stories of people who build successful businesses. That's why it works. Stay tuned.

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8: In Fort Worth on westbound 121, an accident in Sylvania blocks the right lane and the on-ramp is partially blocked. There's a five-minute delay from Beach Street. In Richardson, southbound 75 at Campbell, an accident did clear, but there's still a backup to Park Boulevard. About a 20-minute delay left over. I'm Junior Caruso with your DFW traffic.
9: That extreme heat warning will be in effect until 8 p.m. tonight. Clear skies tonight, a low of 82. Slight chance of some rain tomorrow afternoon. Sunny, a high of 106, but it's going to feel more like 113. On Saturday today, sunny, hot, a high of 106. Sunday, sunny, a high of 107. Monday, sunny, a high of 105. Tuesday, sunny, a high of 105. And Wednesday, sunny, a high of 103. 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
5: Welcome back, America. I'm Hugh Hewitt, joined by Josh Kroshauer. Josh is editor-in-chief of Jewish Insider, weekly guest on my program. Josh, I have been following the Abdul El-Sayed Mike Rogers race with great interest. Abdul El-Sayed has made mistake after mistake and is behind in some polls and neck and neck in others. But I have seen, and I don't know how to judge, an effort by Jewish leaders in Michigan to rally around Mike Rogers. Is that widespread, or is that a half dozen American Jews in a room? What is that?
13: Well, there a lot of Jewish voters in Michigan that are wary and probably will not vote for Abdul El Sayed. If you had me guess on the percentages, now I think over half of maybe well over half of the Jewish community will not cast a ballot for El Sayed. Now, will they vote for Mike Rogers? Will they actually take the full step to voting Republican? I think a lot will. I mean, you saw one of the leading rabbis in the Detroit area community, someone who actually happens to be Rahm Emanuel's, one of Rahm Emanuel's rabbis, said he is endorsing Mike Rogers and spoke very glowingly about him at a press conference this morning. But, you know, the overall number, I think, you look at the primary numbers and 70%+ of Democratic Jewish precincts voted for Haley Stevens. And I think a lot of those same voters are probably going to have a tough time supporting El Sayed in a general election, especially against someone like Mike Rogers, who has a very mainstream record from his time in Congress.
5: All right, he is, he's a mainstream moderate Republican from the middle of the country in Michigan. He spent 14 years in Congress, state legislator before that, Army lieutenant, FBI agent, just a, like the perfect candidate for Michigan, and he's a second time for the Senate. Meanwhile, El Sayed hates Mackinac Island, the 4th of July, thinks football is toxic, and came out against the Woodward Car Carnival, the Dream Cruise with 40,000 cars in it. How many unforced errors does he get away with,

0: bipartisan poll that is the gold standard in the business, and also an AARP poll, which is done by a top Republican and Democratic pollster. Both of them show, one showed Rogers up by 4, one showed El Sayed up by 1, but the number to look at, 9% of Democrats in both those polls said that they were going to vote for Mike Rogers. Rogers needs to get a, that's a large, these days, that's a tidal wave for about 10% of Democrats to actually vote for a Republican. So keep an eye on that number. Those two polls are among the best, and the pollsters are among the best in the business. The thing that Rogers, though, needs to worry about is the independents. He's a little soft, the low information voters, the people who are not attuned to the race. You know, Rogers has a smaller than expected lead in the Fox poll. He's actually losing with independents in the AARP poll. So that is going to be the other big swing voting block where, you know, because El Sayed is such an outsider and is so anti-establishment, he's tapping into what he hopes is some of that independent vote, which I think with the ads and once the campaign gets underway, that could very well swing more to Rogers' direction.
1: Now, Josh, down to Florida, where one of the twin Vindman brothers got blown out by Angie Nixon, a DSA radical who really is not coming off as the brightest knife in the drawer, never going to win the spelling bee. I think that impacts Democrats across the country. I think that's a nightmare for them. What do you think?
0: Well, I think the notion that the Democratic Party has gone off the deep end to the left, and it's not just Florida where you have a DSA nominee for the Senate, but El Sayed, who is certainly like far to the left in that race. The fact that Democrats need to win seats in red states like Ohio, Texas, Iowa, these are states that are, you know, Trump won by over 10 points in the last election. It's going to be hard to get those final few points because you're going to need to get some pretty solidly Republican voters if you want to actually get to 50%. And by reminding voters in those states that you have a socialist wing of the Democratic Party that's taken that is a message that I think is going to resonate, and it's going to be harder to compete in those red states.
1: Now, on August 18th, Patrick Ruffini, one of the specialists inside our Beltway, and he's a very well-respected polling scientist, put out a study, Why Senate Polling is Always Worse in the Summer. For 4 cycles in a row, the polls have overestimated Democrats. Here's the history. Usually by 6 points in August, they overstate Democratic strength in every poll. Then they pull back as we get close. I don't think it's intentional. What do you think?
0: Well, some of it's about sampling. And how big is your voting pool? Who's going to show up for an election, which can vary year after year? The interesting finding in the new Michigan poll today, it was basically a tied race. I'll say it up by 1 point. It found that voters over 50 who were persuadable overwhelmingly leaning towards Mike Rogers and going towards Mike Rogers. It's the younger vote that is much more to the left and is El Sayed's space these days. Young voters don't usually, especially the youngest of voters, don't usually show up historically. I think a lot of the polling depends on a lot of that young progressive voting base showing up in November for a midterm election. We'll see what happens, but the turnout is going to drive what the results are. And if you have an older voting base, as is typical for a midterm election, the numbers that you see in the polls may be a little too hot and too favorable for Democrats.
1: But that's a good explanation. Yeah. As always, from Josh Kroshauer. Follow him on X at Josh Kroshauer, and follow me to the next segment. I also got to remind you, I'm in the Relief Factor studio, especially my C-SPAN voters. I'm a commercial radio station. I've been on the air with the Salem Media Company for 27 years, been on radio since 1990, and I've always been commercial. Like I was a PBS host for 10 years in L.A. from 1992 to 2002. That was not commercial. Nice to have foundations give you money. But if you're in the free market space, you've got to have sponsors. So I'm very careful about my sponsors. One of them is Relief Factor. I take it every day. I take it in the first hour. I mind you in hour 2 and 3 because I get my miles in. This week, I'm only at 14. 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And hopefully, by the weekend, I'll hit 30. 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

0: Every day there's another headline about artificial intelligence. 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
3: 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I'm glad I ran into you, Congressman Self.
2: Of course, Mason. 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
0: Welcome back, America. 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Welcome, C-SPAN viewers. 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I was doing reads for a great affiliate in Connecticut yesterday, and 10 reads, and it's a lot of reads, a lot of editing, but I love my Connecticut audiences. I just do. Someone's got to speak sweet reason in the Nutmeg State. But in the course of doing radio and television for 30 years, almost 37 actually, I've done a lot of reads for a lot of people. So I'm running through my head, who are the interesting stories that I could do and knock off Acquired? Now, I can't do Acquired. If you listen to the Acquired podcast, you'll get hooked. And the Acquired podcast, Ben Gilbert, David Rosenthal, they thought it up. They do it. They work for hours. Their episodes are riveting. And I do a daily news-driven show. Headlines are us. I do guest interviews. I've done more than 30,000 interviews over my journalism career. Princes, presidents, and prime ministers, you name it. Oscar winners, directors, actors, authors, normal people, business people. I do the interview. But I have sponsors, and some of them would be like Acquired episodes. But I can't. I don't have the bandwidth. I got to teach con law as well, you know. And I don't have the bandwidth. I got to write columns every week for the Washington Examiner and Fox News to do a deep dive. But take AndrewandTodd.com, for example. 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We were on Young Life Committee together. 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
5: With SRN News, I'm Keith Peters in Washington. Democrats who rose to prominence as hashtag resistance figures during President Donald Trump's first term are finding out that speaking out against him may not work at the polls.
6: Alexander Vindman's stunning loss in Florida's Senate primary to Democrat socialist Angie Nixon was the latest example this week. He was a key figure in the president's first impeachment trial. Dan Goldman, the lead majority counsel in the first impeachment inquiry, was ousted in his primary. And Sri Thanadar and Al Green, who both led impeachment pushes against President Trump, were ousted by younger challengers.
5: That story from correspondent Bernie Bennett. On Wall Street, a rough day as the Dow was down by 703 points, the Nasdaq dropping 263, with the S&P 500 lower by 66, oil near $88 a barrel. This is SRN News.
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7: Good afternoon. Sunny skies, 105 degrees. I'm Nikki Whaley. Governor Abbott is talking taxes on the campaign trail, and he's pitching his plan to reduce property taxes.
8: Appraisals are going through the roof. They're going through the roof because Texas law currently allows your appraisal to increase 10% a year. That alone is pricing too many Texans out of being able to stay within their home. That must be reduced to what we see in some other states.
7: He wants appraisals capped at 3% a year. Today's press conference in Dallas comes as new polling shows that he's tied with his Democratic opponent. Abbott said there were similar polls in his last election, and he blew Robert Francis O'Rourke out of the water. Public health leaders are calling the rise of social media among kids a mental health crisis. Dr. Daniel Flint treats eating disorders at Texas Children's Hospital.
9: What I see in my clinic is not a failure of Texas parenting. It's the predictable result of exposing developing brains to an unregulated digital environment.
7: He and others are calling on state lawmakers to put more guardrails on social media. They want a requirement that developers turn off addictive features, and they want legal action against those who break the rules and expose kids to self-harm. Now you know what's going on. I'm Nikki Whaley on 660 AM The Answer.
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11: In Fort Worth on westbound 121, an accident in Sylvania blocks the right lane, and the on-ramp is partially blocked. There's a five-minute delay from Beach Street. In Richardson, southbound 75 at Campbell, an accident did clear, but there's still a backup to Park Boulevard, about a 20-minute delay left over. I'm Junior Caruso with your DFW traffic.
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0: Morning, glory, and evening, grace, America. Welcome back to my special C-SPAN audience this week. Note of explanation for this half hour of conversation ahead. Since I went to college and read the Peloponnesian Wars by Thucydides and learned that Athens was a sea power like us and Sparta was a land power like Germany, and after I went to work for David Eisenhower on his grandfather's biography and learned about crossing the English Channel, and then I went to work for Richard Nixon and helped him write The Real War, I've been interested in sea power. And so I'm a civilian, not a sailor, but I'm very interested in sea power. So I've tried to read everything I can. One of the people who actually knows about sea power as a professional is my friend, Captain Mark Vandroff. He joins us now. Captain Vandroff is a senior vice president at Fincantieri, an Italian shipbuilder. He was also, in President Trump's first administration, senior director at the National Security Council with a lot to do with shipbuilding. So earlier this, actually 1 week ago, the president put out a presidential memorandum, and I cast about, who will talk to me? Mark got Captain Vandroff, Mark to me, Captain Vandroff to you, got permission from Fincantieri to come and talk to me about it. So, Captain, welcome back. Thank you. I want to tell the audience, you're the first person who actually took me to a shipbuilding factory to show me the unsexy side of shaft drives, right?
10: Right. That was I remember that that day well. We were actually touring the facility out in California that makes what's called reduction gear, so like the transmission in your car, for most of the surface ships in the United States Navy.
0: So I was fascinated, and so I've gone to Mark for nuts and bolts. I got other specs experts like Captain Jerry Hendricks and others like Mark Montgomery, but I go to Mark. So, Mark, I want to go through the president's memorandum, and the first paragraph and the last paragraph are introductory and hortatory and conclusory. Let's start and go right to the heart of it. Section 2, restoring steam and hydraulic systems to carriers. Explain this, please, to Steelers fans. I mean, really break it down. Make it simple.
10: Okay, so aircraft carriers launch aircraft. That seems simple enough. To launch a high-performance jet off an aircraft carrier, it has to be flung into the air. The aircraft is actually attached to a sled in order to provide enough acceleration so that when the jet comes off the end of the aircraft carrier, its wings will provide enough lift that it can continue its flight and not get flung into the water. Historically, or at least since the 1950s, this sled has been powered by steam. You build up high-pressure steam in a steam reservoir, or release the steam, and it sends the slide forward. On the USS Ford, which is our newest aircraft carrier for the first time, that sled is powered by magnets. That's been an item of some controversy, and I'll give both sides. The good thing about the magnets is you can recharge a magnet faster than you can refill the steam reservoir, so you can launch more aircraft because you can launch another aircraft sooner. That's the good side. On the bad side, it's expensive. It's somewhat tricky technology to work with. And since we've gone to that and some other magnetic technology for moving things around on the Ford and the follow-ons, the ships just take longer to build. So it's a balance of, is it worth the cost and the time? Is there a way to get that cost and time down in order to get the performance of the additional, what the carrier guys call a better sortie rate, being able to launch more aircraft more quickly? And I think this administration has come down with the judgment that they'd rather go back to older technology that would allow them to build the aircraft carriers quicker, or, you know, get a quicker build cycle, not so hard to install on the carrier. I think there's a lot of folks in naval aviation who would take the opposite side. I think there's been a lot of unfortunate commentary in the news that makes it sound like it's somehow silly. It is not a silly issue. It's a real issue, and it's deserving of real study, because this is a difficult call. I think the administration has signaled which side they're coming down on.
0: So, Captain Vandroff, anyone who's watching and seen me moderate a GOP presidential primary debate always knows I ask either about shipbuilding or nuclear submarines or aircraft carriers, because we're a sea power. And part of that is what Admiral Stavridis, retired, likes to say, quantity has a quality all of its own. Does the decision make for more carriers or fewer carriers in this critical period of time of a narrow gap with China?
10: The intent of the decision is absolutely for more carriers. If you can build a carrier faster, you can put more of them out there. So I think that the desire to increase the build rate of carriers was the motivating factor behind this decision.
0: Now, if the Trump administration follows through, and I expect they will, and a Democrat wins, and they change it back, what kind of a disaster will that be for the aircraft Navy?
10: It would be good to get one decision and hold to it. Regardless of which way the decision is made. It would be good to get one decision and hold to it. Going back and forth for something as integral to the construction of these aircraft carriers would be bad. The Trump administration, I think very wisely, did not try and alter the carrier number 80, the next Enterprise, because it's far enough along that it would be overly impactful to its schedule. They're trying to phase this in this case, two carriers from now, where they think they can phase it in without creating a disruption.
0: And will Congress have the final say, or is this up to the president as commander-in-chief?
10: This would normally fall under the Secretary of the Navy's Title 10 authority for acquisition, which obviously he's subject to the direction of the Secretary of War and the president. But as you know, Congress kind of always has the final say, because they can put riders in appropriations. They can write language into the National Defense Authorization Act in any given year. So they can certainly direct and constrain the executive branch through various pieces of legislation.
0: Okay, as a civilian, I have no opinion on this. I just want them to make a decision and stick with it. Part two, the Finland model for three kinds of ship, ASW, RoRos, and Consul. Can you explain those again in Steeler talk? What are those three kinds of ship, and what is the Finland model?
10: So, sure. So first, for the three kinds of ships, all of these are critical capabilities that the United States Navy or other parts of the United States government tasked with supporting the Navy probably doesn't have the amount they need. The first one's easy. An ASW escort is a ship that will escort other ships and screen and defend against submarines. A console tanker, if you think about ships out on station, they receive fuel from oilers, from replenishment ships that bring them fuel for the aircraft, fuel for the air, jet fuel for the air wing on an aircraft carrier, diesel fuel for the jet engines on a DDG. Console tankers are big tankers that take a lot of fuel from a shore station and distribute it to the oilers at sea so the oilers can go back and forth. So they're an intermediate link in the fuel chain that gets fuel out to ships. RoRos, RoRo is slang for roll on, roll off. Those are very large ships designed to move heavy equipment, mostly the heavy equipment of the Army and the Marine Corps, from point A to point B. And it's called a RoRo because the ship is designed so you can drive a tank or a self-propelled artillery piece or a self-propelled radar on and off the ship. Just drive it like you were driving over land, park it on the ship, and then move the ship.
0: All right, 2 minutes, those are the Captain. What's the Finland model for building these in 2 minutes?
10: Finland model is what the Coast Guard did with icebreakers. It means you have a partner nation, in the case of icebreakers, Finland, builds the first number of units while at the same time that partner nation is investing in either building or upgrading a shipyard in the United States of America and training Americans to build out the rest of the class. So it gives you the best of both worlds. It gives you increasing American jobs and capacity because you're getting that foreign investment while you're allowing the foreign partner to fill an immediate need in capability. I think this is the best part of the president's memorandum. I only wish that he had increased it by one more class of ship. I think the United States is desperately short of cable layers, and this model, selecting a foreign partner nation to be a partner to build an initial number of cable layers while the rest are built here in the United States. And I say that full disclosure, Fincantieri's subsidiary VARD is the world leader in cable layers. But it is a capability that the United States government, I think, is short of and desperately needs.
0: I love full disclosure. We will be back with Captain Mark Vandroff, retired United States Navy, Senior Vice President for Fincantieri, former National Security Senior Advisor in Trump 1, to go through public shipyards, Component Repair Center, and Navsky. I've got them for three segments. I really thought it would be a service if the audience understood the President's memorandum, which very few people pause to talk about, really maybe the most important thing for the next 30 years for America, other than Golden Dome. So stay tuned.
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11: In Dallas, on the eastbound side of the Bush Turnpike, there's a wreck near the tollway blocking two left lanes. That has you backed up to Frankfurt. There's a 15-minute delay. And in Mesquite, eastbound Highway 80 at Town East, there's an accident blocking the right lane, and this is causing a 5-minute delay from 30. I'm Junior Caruso with your DFW traffic.
7: Extreme heat warning in effect until 8 o'clock tonight. Clear skies tonight, a low of 82. Very slight chance of a pop-up shower. Tomorrow afternoon, sunny, a high of 106. Going to feel a little more like 113. Woo! On Saturday, sunny, hot, a high of 106. Sunday, sunny, a high of 107. On Monday, sunny, a high of 105. And on Tuesday, a high of 105. 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
0: Welcome back, America. I'm Hugh Hewitt. If you've listened to my program for years on the Salem Radio Network, on the Salem News Channel, this week on C-SPAN, you know, I cover Navy issues a lot. Used to do it with Admiral Stavridis, retired. He's over at CNN now. Admiral Mark Montgomery comes in. But I've always had two captains to rely on. Captain Mark Vandroff, who is my guest right now, United States Navy retired, Senior Vice President Fincan Terry, Trump 1 National Security Council official, and Jerry Hendricks, Captain Hendricks, who wrote this book, which I keep at hand to provide and maintain a Navy, a short book on that. But he can't be on the air with me unless he's cleared, because he's in the Trump administration right now. And Jerry, Mark, we're talking about a memo in which no doubt Jerry had a hand, was rough vote, and the president. I want to go to Section 4. The memo from the president declares we need a fifth public shipyard. What are public shipyards? Where are they? And why do we need another one? And where's it going to be?
10: So all good questions. A public shipyard, very simply, is a shipyard that is owned by the United States Navy. So it's managed by Navy officials. All the workers, the welders, the electricians, the crane operators are all government employees. The Navy historically had many public shipyards. In the 90s, we had eight, and the BRAC process took eight down to four. The four remaining public shipyards are in Norfolk, Virginia, in Portsmouth, New Hampshire, slash Kittery, Maine, depending upon which state official you ask, because it's on the border of New Hampshire and Maine, and they argue about it. Pearl Harbor, Hawaii, and then up in Puget Sound in the Pacific Northwest. The Navy, for a variety of reasons, prefers to do serious maintenance on nuclear ships. So the nuclear submarines, the nuclear aircraft carriers, get their maintenance done by the Navy itself, under, you know, by government employees, and there's a lot of good reasons for that. When we went from eight to four, now that we're looking to expand our number of submarines, especially, we just don't have enough maintenance facilities within the public shipyards to do the maintenance we need to do on the submarine side fleet that we need to have. So the president, I think, in this one very correctly recognizes we need a fifth yard. The ideal candidates would be the two closed yards on the West Coast, Long Beach and Alameda. But both of those, since their closure in the 90s, have been developed by the local economy and would be hard to recover.
0: They're also in
10: most
0: California,
10: experts would tell you,
0: Mark.
10: They're also in California.
0: Yeah, California.
10: Most experts would.
0: Regulatory problems that are immense.
10: Indeed. But most. Most analysts would say that the yard needs to be in the Pacific because it provides the additional benefit of providing a repair capacity in theater or close to theater if you were in a conflict within the Indo-Pacific. I certainly think that there's going to be lots of different real estate around the country interested in that fifth shipyard. I think anywhere where there's coastline, there's going to be people interested in it. But I think from a tactical strategic standpoint, closer to the fight would be better.
0: Mark, a question. If Congress passed a notwithstanding any other law or regulation act, it is an emergency situation and we need a fifth shipyard and we are appropriating $1 trillion, whatever it is, to buy and build a public Navy shipyard at a point of the SECNAV's choosing and to commence immediately, how long till that could be up and running?
10: It depends on if you're going from a place where there's absolutely no capability now, if it was just a blank sheet of paper, versus if you were recommissioning some place that used to be a shipyard. So, like, you could probably go quicker in Alameda, if, you know, depending on what condition their dry docks are in, if you're going to improve those docks, as an example, you could be up and running, you know, maybe in a couple of years. If you were building from scratch a graving dock big enough to take a Virginia-class submarine, is probably, you know, 3 years worth of construction. As an example, we put in a new ship lift at the Fincantieri's yard in Marinette, Wisconsin, after it was bought, in order to bring it up to be to produce modern surface combatants. And between the permitting, which I know you know a lot about, and then the dredging and then the building of that, it was a 2.5 year job to put in a modern ship lift. I expect if they were going to do a graving dock or a ship lift somewhere in the West Coast, it would be a similar build cycle, and you'd have to do more than one. You'd be working on multiple ones at the time. So it's a 2 to 3 year effort to get the facility up and running at a minimum.
0: I should amend and extend my remarks. If Congress passed a notwithstanding any law, ignoring the Coastal Commission, overriding all federal and state and local regulations, and condemning whatever local use is at Alameda, that's where I'd go. It can be protected by Miramar. I mean, it just makes a lot of sense. That's where I'd go. But that would require a sweeping statute to clear away the debris. What is a component repair center, and why do we need one? Because I'm going to use the last segment on NAVC reform. So what's a component repair segment, center?
10: What it is it's a central repository where you would either store repair parts or build specialty repair parts for a particular class of ship. In this case, it refers to our submarines, and I think specifically, even though it mentions the Los Angeles class and the Virginia class and the Ohio class, I think this is really targeted at our aging Los Angeles class fleet. The administration correctly wants to keep the Los Angeles class ships in service for absolutely as long as possible. Some of them are old enough that they have a lot of components that just aren't available anymore in the open market. So this is a centralized storehouse and fabrication using things like 3D printing and other advanced manufacturing to keep enough repair parts in a central location, made, stocked, sent out, so they can keep some of our older submarines in service for absolutely as long as possible in order to keep our submarine count up.
0: Where would this be and how long would it take? Where would it be and how long would it take?
10: I think this could be ideally in any centralized place that had good road, rail access, so you could put it nearly anywhere in the country. Again, I'm sure there are lots of different regions that would like to have this around, and you could put it in a lot of different places. If the people didn't care about watching bad football, they could put it in Ohio.
0: Huh.
10: Where it goes, as long as it's connected to a good logistics train, it could go anywhere. And I think this could be up in a matter of certainly less than 2 years. I think this Pentagon could get it done in a year because they tend to move fast.
0: Again, if the Congress passed and notwithstanding any law, how many jobs are we talking about with a facility like this, Captain Vandross?
10: Oh, I have not dug in enough beyond the executive order to put a number on that. I mean, if you said how many jobs is that fifth shipyard, I'd say that fifth shipyard is probably like 3,000 to 4,000 workers based on the size of our other public yards. The component repair center, I'd have to study more to give you an actual job count.
0: All right, I'm coming back. One more segment with Captain Mark Vandross, retired United States Navy, Senior Vice President Ken Canteri, former Trump 1 National Security Council official, to talk about what NAVC is, what reforms are proposed in the president's memorandum, why we need him, and whether or not Secretary Cao or Acting Secretary Cao, he ought to be Secretary Cao, can get it done. Stay with us.
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7: Good afternoon, sunny skies, 105 degrees. I'm Nikki Whaley. Walmart is raising its outlook for the year after posting quarterly sales that beat Wall Street estimates. This comes after another strong quarter of e-commerce growth and tariff refunds. Walmart CEO John David Rainey told CNBC, "We feel really good about the progress we're making." The retail giant said revenue rose 5.9% in its fiscal second quarter, with e-commerce sales jumping 23% globally. The FBI has seized devices and raided the home of former California Congressman Eric Swalwell in connection with a federal criminal probe. The Democrat's been accused of sexual misconduct, which led him to resigning from Congress in April. Multiple reports say Swalwell had his phone and other devices seized while at a San Francisco International Airport on Saturday. The next day, the FBI raided his home in Washington, D.C., The Los Angeles Sheriff's Department and Manhattan District Attorney's Office have also opened investigations into Swalwell. The national debt has climbed above $40 trillion, reaching the mark earlier than analysts expected. The increase comes in part after courts invalidated some of the president's tariffs. Now you know what's going on. I'm Nikki Whaley on 660 AM, The Answer.
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11: In Dallas, on the eastbound side of the Bush Turnpike, there's a wreck near the tollway blocking two left lanes. That has you backed up to Frankfort. There's a 15-minute delay. And in Mesquite, eastbound Highway 80 at Town East, there's an accident blocking the right lane, and this is causing a 5-minute delay from 30. I'm Junior Caruso with your DFW traffic.
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0: Welcome back. I'm Hugh Hewitt. Continuing to talk with Captain Mark Vandroff, retired United States Navy. He's a senior vice president at Fincantieri, former President Trump official in the NSC, National Security Council, in the first administration. And we come to NAVSEA. Mark, for the audience, the DepSec of Defense, Steve Feinberg, is doing a fabulous job that nobody knows about trying to reform defense acquisition. And I think Acting Secretary Hung Cao is doing a great job with the Navy. I hope he gets a vote and he gets nominated to be permanent secretary. But you get 5 minutes to try and explain what NAVSEA specifically is and what the president's memorandum proposes be done to reform it.
10: So thanks, you. So NAVSEA is an acronym that stands for the Naval Sea Systems Command. All the services have activities, each organized a little differently, but within the Navy, a systems command, because there's also the Naval Air Systems Command, and a few others, is a large organization which is charged with a cradle to grave, doing the from the research and development to develop a capability through acquiring the capability, through taking care of the capability through its life cycle, and then disposing it. So the Naval Sea Systems Command does that for ships and submarines. The DepSec War and the Undersecretary for War for Acquisition early on in the Trump II administration really has already done some sweeping reforms, not just for the Navy, but how all the Department of War acquisition operates. It sounded less impactful than it really is, but they've changed the authorities around to really provide selected individuals with a lot of authority across both contracting, technical, and budgeting and programmatic to try to drive more accountability and drive out bureaucratic friction in order to accelerate programs. And I think that's having and will have a very significant positive effect. I think NAVSEA has already gone through that level of reorganization as the rest of the Department of War has, but this presidential memorandum directs a study to see what else NAVSEA needs to do to get into the 21st century. I mean, I spent most of my career in the Navy either at NAVC headquarters or in various NAVC field commands. I ended my career in command of one of their largest field commands, the Naval Surface Warfare Center at Carter Rock is where I finished my naval career. But in a lot of ways, they really still have a 1980s setup, organization, and mentality. And they need to be brought into the 21st century. They have processes that work very well for the 1980s. And in order to meet the challenges today, it probably does take a fresh approach. And this memorandum tells Secretary Cao to go and study what that fresh approach will look like and report back to the president. And I have every confidence. I know Secretary Cao at least a little bit, fellow Naval Academy graduate, and I'm sure he will get this one right.
0: So two questions to close with. If Congress gets involved and says in the next NDAA or in a reconciliation bill, do this, reorganize in 6 months, would that help? And the second question would be, can you actually get it done in the Trump years? Because it's actually a bigger question. Have we fallen too far behind China to catch up?
10: I try and be an optimist. I believe, you know, America's pulled off things, amazing things in the past. So I don't think we've fallen too far behind China to catch up. I like the fact that this memorandum uses allies and partners in the Finland model. Certainly my company, Think Cantieri, and you know, as a company that's based in Italy, one of those allies and partners, it wants to be part of the solution to providing the sea power that that the United States needs. So I think we've got that going for us. Certainly congressional support is critical for any major reform effort. It's a co-equal branch of government, and ultimately they hold the power of the purse. So the president's going to need to have Congress on board in order to make this happen. Can it be done within the remaining years of the Trump administration? You can get a long way there. Certainly whoever follows of whatever political party is going to need to be committed to this, because it took us from President Reagan deregulating the civilian shipbuilding industry in the early 80s till, you know, now, that 35, 40 years. It took us 35 or 40 years to dig ourselves into this hole. You're not going to dig out in 2 years. But as you were fond to say, the first rule of holes is stop digging.
0: Stop digging.
10: This memorandum is a direction to stop digging and start filling in the hole as fast as you can. So,
0: Mark Vandroff, Captain Vandroff, I greatly appreciate a Pittsburgh Steelers guy fan and a Florida Gators fan guide to understanding. I got your back, see? To understanding what this memorandum means, and I hope it will get other people to read it and study it and talk about it. Thank you, Captain Mark Vandroff. Stay tuned, America. I'm Hugh Hewitt.
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0: Artificial intelligence is already changing the way we work, communicate, and live. 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
21: A couple issues in Fort Worth on southbound 287. An accident near Bonds Ranch blocks the left lane. There's a 25-minute delay from Willow Springs. And then westbound 121 at Sylvania. An accident blocks the right lane. The on-ramp is partially blocked. There's a 5-minute delay from Beach. I'm Junior Caruso with your DFW traffic.
7: That extreme heat warning will be in effect until 8 p.m. tonight. Clear skies tonight, a low of 82. Slight chance of some rain tomorrow afternoon. Sunny, a high of 106, but it's going to feel more like 113. On Saturday, sunny, hot, a high of 106. Sunday, sunny, a high of 107. 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
0: Welcome back, America. I'm Hugh Hewitt. Seth Mandel, senior editor at Commentary Magazine, joins me. Seth, of all the podcasts around the world that I listen to, the one that's most schizophrenic about Donald Trump and the Iran war is yours at Commentary. I listen to it every day. This week is a special week of author by author, but some days you're happy, some days you're sad, some days you're joyful, sometimes you're crying. I think this has been a very good week.
23: We contain multitudes.
0: Yes. I think it's been a very good week, though, for the war. I think Iran is crumbling. What do you think?
23: Yeah, I think one thing that we've always said on the podcast from the beginning is that Iran has way more to lose from a protracted conflict than the United States does. They just cannot endure the same degree of economic disruption that we can. And so what they've done is they've tried to play our public against itself and whipped up bad headlines and of course make sure the price of gas goes up, things like that. And those have been effective, but it doesn't change the fact that the negative effects we have felt won't destroy the United States. But Iran, this is an existential conflict for Iran, and its money will eventually run out, especially if we continue to find ways through and around the Strait of Hormuz.
0: Now, Secretary Bessent's giving a big announcement on Monday about how we go to the wall. We've always had maximum sanctions, but we're going to do more. It might be the SWIFT bank system. I don't know what it is, but we're going to do more. And I like this. And I also think I agree with the commentary podcasters when you guys say, I wish President Trump would do more than say they can't be a nuclear power. I wish he'd explain how Germany could have been stopped in 34, 35, or 36 and wasn't, and that Iran BB, before breakout, is a lot easier to deal with than Iran AB, after breakout. In fact, they can't be dealt with. And that the stakes are huge, and we've got to see this through. Is that the missing piece in your mind? Just explain it again and again and again.
23: that is part of it. And the other missing piece is just to make sure that we actually craft a strategy and stick to it. And part of that is enforcement. Right. So the president's decision to go full economic pressure, economic warfare is the kind that could win the conflict. But he has to make sure that there's no holes in the bucket, dear Liza. You know, he's got

0: But he's going to have to make sure that those holes are sewn up, those loopholes don't come through, because Pakistan, which is negotiating the terms of these deals, has been allowing Iran to, first of all, allow ships with oil to hang around in Pakistani ports, just to try to beat the blockade or stick it out until the blockade ends. And they've also been, like I said, opening these land bridges, and canceling import duties for countries who want to trade with Iran. So you need Pakistan online and all aboard a program like this. And if you do that, then yeah, for sure it can work. But you have to really have to decide and stick with it is the other part.
1: You're probably too young to remember the day after 9/11, not long after, Richard Armitage, then Deputy Secretary of State, flew to see Musharraf, the president of Pakistan. He said, this is what you're going to do, and this is when, and it stuck for a year and a half. We scared the daylights out of him. I think we need to do that with Iran. But I do listen to Richard Goldberg. I wonder if you do. When Richard goes on with Mark Dubovitz on Foundation for Defense of Democracies, it really sounds like Operation Freedom is going and that the oil's coming out of the strait. Do you get that? And new pipelines are being built at the speed of Trump.
0: Rich knows better than I do of those specifics, and I love listening to him, because I love good news. So he's been sunny about that, and he's not one to make this stuff up. You know, he knows what he's talking about. This is an issue on which, you know, he's had the info nailed down for a long time. This is his wheelhouse. And so I trust that what he's saying is true. And so if that's really the case, then, as I said before, the economic toll that we take is even less, and the economic toll that Iran takes is even more.
1: So what is the end game in Seth Mandel's mind? In mine, it's a coup against the regime by elements of the Artesh or even within the IRGC, because nobody's getting paid. What's your end game look like?
0: Yeah, it has to be, and everybody hates using the term regime change, but it has to be a change of the regime. The current regime, and they've made this more official lately, by the way. The Supreme Leader has appointed to senior posts IRGC officials and given IRGC, that's the Islamic Revolutionary Guard Corps, and the Basij militia, has given them more power over domestic policy. He has essentially turned this structurally into the IRGC state. It is not now a state with an IRGC that goes abroad and makes trouble and a Basij that beats people up at home. That's the state now. And so from this, you can't have peace, because as the Wall Street Journal report the other day laid out in specifics about the intercepted communications between Iran and the Gulf countries, Iran is the one that has decided, and the Supreme Leader supposedly, that this war is not going to end. Iran is the one that decided to scuttle the deal that was taking shape over the Strait of Hormuz. This is Iran's decision to continue and prolong this war. And what we know now is that they're planning for this to go on indefinitely. So I don't see how you don't get some sort of significant change regarding who's in charge, but still end the state of hostilities.
1: I think that's the most important question and the most important discussion for Americans to focus on. And I believe the Pentagon and the President and the Treasury Department and the CIA is doing that. Seth Mandel, always good to talk to you. Follow him on X at Seth A. Mandel. Read him at commentary.org. 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
2: Welcome back, America. I'm Hugh Hewitt. They're working overtime at C-SPAN. They've just posted my my video of the interview I did today with Michelle Tafoya. Again, my thanks. Tomorrow's going to be a lot of fun, especially for our C-SPAN audience, because Dr. Larry Arnn, president of Hillsdale College, will be my guest. He's been interviewed by Brian Lamb, and we'll tell some Lamb stories, I'm sure, so don't miss that. And I don't know if he's been interviewed by Peter Slan or knows Howard Mortman and Sam Feist and the whole gang over at C-SPAN. But I'll complete my week. I think it's a great idea. I think they should knock Congress off and keep Stephanie Miller and me on C-SPAN as well. Although you can watch the Salem News Channel on any fast TV service out there. You can see me every day, 3 to 6 p.m. if you've liked this week on Roku, Pluto, Amazon, Samsung, SNC.TV, Hugh Hewitt Show Watch. Or, of course, some of you are radio people. You've been radio people since the show started in 2000, 27 years ago. Or we're in our 27th year. And I've been on the air since 1990 on PBS, on CNN, on NBC, on Fox News. In fact, I'll be on Special Report tonight. So switch over to Special Report with Brett Baer. I'll be on the panel. I'm not sure what we're talking about yet, but I'll figure it out. But I want to thank everyone who's been lining up guests. My booking producer, Danielle, Dwayne, the senior producer, Adam, the engineer, Harley, the video producer, all of these people, Ben, who does the online podcast. And I do have a podcast, Highly Concentrated Hugh. Got a YouTube channel, Hugh Hewitt YouTube. Like and subscribe to the podcast, wherever you get your podcast, and keep coming back. And don't forget, I'm a commercial broadcast. 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I take my Relief Factor every day. I try and get 20 to 30 miles in. I might get to 32. There have been no grandchildren this week. And maybe even 35, depends on weather. And that's what I like to do. 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Icarian and curcumin is Veritrone Omega, the only supplement I've taken in two decades The only one I will take, I've been taking it for 15 years because it really does work. 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I have done, I think this is the 14th year of the Hillsdale Dialogue. My last broadcast hour of the week is always with the Hillsdale president, Dr. Arnon, one of his colleagues, faculty, on matters high and long ago and lasting. This week, though, we're talking about college and what they should be about and how they should do it. You've got a kid who's a junior or senior in high school. If you've got one, you might want to watch yourself on tomorrow's Hugh Hewitt Show. Thank you.
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4: 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Your employer might be keeping tabs on you more than you realize.
5: Takes to perform a task and access smartphone and laptop cameras. The trend is raising concern about how much privacy employees have given up, especially with more people working from home. Some employers use these tools transparently, but others do not. In some states, laws require employers to notify workers if they're being monitored. Experts recommend learning the types of data your organization collects. They also advise not using work devices for personal matters to protect your privacy. I'm Lisa Dwyer.
4: On Wall Street, the Dow down by 703 points, the Nasdaq dropping 263, the S&P lower by 66. This is SRN News.
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8: Welcome to Sekulow. We made it to a Thursday, everybody. Will Haynes is in studio. We've got CeCe Heil joining us a little bit later. We're going to have a packed show, but I want to hear from you. 1-800-684-3110. Get on the air today. You know, how many times can we talk about James Comey seashells? It feels like we're continually talking about the man's seashell issues. But here we are. There's new revelations, and these new revelations are somewhat the most human version of this, which is him going, I wonder if people could take this out of context before he decided to post it. Hey, honey, can you look up on your phone real quick? Can you Google, do a little quick Goog, what's 86 mean? Just to make sure, you know, I'm not going to ruffle too many feathers. And she responded with it. Again, this is what happens when we get a deep dive here. The deep dive is not only this interesting shell formation that he posted on social media. We know he at least now took a second to think about it.
9: Well, this is what's crazy when you look at this, but also maybe not surprising because he was the former director of the FBI. But this all comes out of a response from the government in this case, because James Comey and his attorneys had filed a motion to suppress some of the evidence against him, as well as requesting a Franks hearing. That would be trying to get things thrown out, saying that basically the prosecutors are being disingenuous with this case. As he has said from the beginning, that's his entire defense, is that, no, of course I didn't mean it as a threat to the president. The problem is that the evidence shows what appears to be him crafting an alibi to get away with posting this,
8: which
9: also shows that, like, he knew maybe this could have been taken in a bad way.
8: 2 minutes before he posted it, Comey's wife texted him a screenshot of the definition of 86 that said to get rid of or refuse service. Again, so some conversation had to have been had to lead to this. And I believe he said he was with his wife at the time. They were walking around, old Grandpa Comey.
9: The crazy timeline is that he took the alleged photo of the shell formation at 1:56 p.m. And in the story, he was walking with his wife on the beach at the time. Then she texted him the exculpatory definition, the one that's the clear one, 2 minutes before he posts the social media post on Instagram of it. So after an hour after he takes the photo, he then decides I'm going to post it, and says, maybe this is us extrapolating here, but honey, look that up. Make sure I'm in the clear before I post this. She looks it up and screenshots the definition, text it to him 2 minutes before he makes the official post. So it's not also like he stumbled upon it and says, that's clever. Snap. Upload. No, he took the photo of the shell formation in question more than an hour before he actually made the post on Instagram. Now, this is what they, I assume, are trying to say is, look, it's an alibi. Look, I knew
8: it wasn't about that.
9: I have no intent for it to be a threat. Is that what it really shows?
8: No,
9: or does it show a very crafty man?
8: Well, to me, it shows that you thought that it could be.
9: Right.
8: So you are already saying, I thought that this could be construed as a threat to the President of the United States. Maybe I need to look it up just to make sure. That means there's a question there. Look, good for his wife, 65 years old, knowing how to screenshot. I think that's actually a pretty impressive victory, too. Let's just say that. I think I have to walk a lot of people through screenshotting. Phone lines are open for you, 1-800-684-3110. That's 1-800-684-3110. We are getting close to wrapping up this week and wrapping up our impact match. 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
8: Secular. We got some phone lines open at 1-800-684-3110. For those of you just joining us, and a lot of you I can see are, we'll give you a little bit of an update. You may remember James Comey was walking around the beach. Saw what he called an interesting shell formation that said 8647, took a picture of it, and got himself in a little bit of hot water when he posted it on social media, saying, man, it looks like you were trying to threaten or at least call for violence against the President of the United States. Well, there's a little bit more details. He, of course, denied that, said, no, that's not what I meant. I just thought it was, you know, a fun thing, you know, apologies, whatever. Of course, that sent him into a whirlwind of legal issues. And now, through new information that has been released, we know he at least questioned this decision. I mean, we're jumping a little bit to a conclusion here, so I'll say that. We know that somebody in his world at least questioned the decision of whether he should be posting or not, because 2 minutes... Over an hour, by the way, after he took the picture, 2 minutes before he posted it, his wife texted him a screenshot explaining a at least odd definition of 8647. Now, what that doesn't show, that this definition that she has for 86 doesn't mention any sort of physical harm or threats, just means to get rid of. But there's a reason that he at least thought, at least we can jump to that conclusion, I feel like, a reason thought that maybe some due diligence should be done here, that maybe people would construe this as some sort of threat to the President of the United States. And here we are. Now, let's not forget, we got to play the highlights a little bit here, because this is not anyone who is, one, we know he loves the camera. We know he has not been shy about that. But we also know that this is not the first time he's been in hot water. The man has been a proclaimed loud and proud leaker to the press. Was committing a lot of what could be debatably crimes during all of this controversy. Of course, meddling in the election, even to the behest of the Democrats, remember, getting involved in the Hillary Clinton situation, saying, you know, we have all of these trunks of emails and all the things that she had done a couple days before the election, but, you know, nothing's going to happen. And then we also know he was intentionally sending information to people to leak to the press.
9: That's right. And once again, it wouldn't be surprising that an individual that did this, what we're about to play, to show memos specifically to manipulate the system to get leaked to the press to try to get a special counsel, would think ahead of time, hey, before I post this, honey, text me the screenshot of the definition so it's in our records for when I get investigated that I can show, look, we had this. What they were
8: or
9: together.
8: Minimum, your wife said, maybe you shouldn't do this. Let's look it up. I mean, that could be an exclamation.
9: But the other thing, too, is that they were together. That means there was a discussion about this. He said they were walking together on the beach. And the fact that, one, she texted the screenshot as if to memorialize this, something that he's very fond of, as well as some of the messages they got later from their friends. We'll talk about that in a minute. But would it be surprising that someone that said this in an interview, this is Byte 16, about why and how he tried to get a special counsel, tried to manipulate the system, would go to those lengths? Let's play Byte 16.
11: Did you show copies of your memos to anyone outside of the Department of Justice?
12: Yes.
11: And to whom did you show copies?
12: I asked, President tweeted on Friday after I got fired that I better hope there's not tapes. I woke up in the middle of the night on Monday night, because it didn't dawn on me originally, that there might be corroboration for our conversation. There might be a tape. And my judgment was I needed to get that out into the public square. And so I asked a friend of mine to share the content of the memo with a reporter. Didn't do it myself for a variety of reasons, but I asked him to because I thought that might prompt the appointment of a special counsel. And so I asked a close friend of mine to do it.
11: And was that Mr. Wittes?
12: No.
11: Who was that?
12: A good friend of mine who's a professor at Columbia Law School.
9: So once again, he lays that out there, that he leaked memos to a friend at Columbia Law School, which if you've been following this, there's a lot of other rabbit trails we can go down with that friend. But what was the reason? To try and prompt the appointment of a special counsel. And one, he was successful. He manipulated the system there. But also there, it didn't dawn on me. There might originally be corroboration for our conversation. This is how he thinks. So the fact that a photo he took at 1:56 p.m. and then at 3:12 p.m. his wife texts him the definition of 86, and that does not include anything threatening, when even the government shows, hey, if you just Google this and you look at the data, this is even before the conversation erupted because of his post, it was very easy to find that many people took it as a threat of violence, meaning to kill or murder. But then 2 minutes later, he makes the social media post. That kind of sounds like the kind of thing a guy who would leak to the New York Times memos to get a special counsel would plan in advance. It just kind of rings true, to quote his former colleague, John Brennan. And then an hour after that, almost 2 hours, really, it was at 4:52, a friend reached out to his wife, very upset about the content of that, saying, your Trump derangement syndrome has gone too far. Why are you doing this? Don't you know some people will see that as a threat? There's other layers to this, too. James Comey was selling a book at the time that was about rhetoric online being a vector for getting people to do things.
8: Well, of course.
9: Marching orders, so to speak. That was a plot line in his book. He had to have been thinking about that, especially with all this alibis that he gets out there. There's other text messages, too, Logan, yeah, that show him between his publishers saying, I mean, it wasn't my intent, but if it sells books, I'm okay with it.
8: Yeah, look, I'm never shocked with any of this, because also I know that people will claim that social media rhetoric and all those things. And by the way, I'm totally on board with the idea of us becoming a much more civilized debater country where we actually can have these discussions. However, it's only one-sided. And I'll say that, by the way, for both sides here. It seems to be, yeah, I'm in favor of something like this and being better and not, you know, forcing people to you know, go to extreme measures because of stuff they see on a screen. If it, you know, reflects me in the way that I want to be reflected. But if it's the other political party or the shoes on the other foot, then all of a sudden all is fair. And I don't like that at all. And I feel like there's way, way, way too many people who believe that. I want to take a phone call, though. Let's go to Will in Indiana on line two. Will, go ahead.
13: Yes, I'd like to thank you for what you do. And I just wondered if this would make his wife a co-conspirator.
9: So what is interesting is the reason we're seeing this is because of their motion, the Comey defense team's motion to try and get
8: looking into
9: certain information thrown out. But the fact that there's this timeline, we know that she made public statements as well, the wife, there could be an avenue, if that's what the Department of Justice wants to do, to look into that. I don't know. It publicly, she's not been charged with anything that I'm aware of. But if it goes down that line and that they were saying to each other, that one would probably have to flip on the other to get there. But the fact of it seems just so coordinated that, hey, let's memorialize this conversation of ours. And regardless of, in his mea culpa post, he said, like, I had no idea that some people used that language as meaning something violent. One, a lot of people pointed out that's absurd. You were the FBI director. You worked against mobsters. You know that that was terminology that would be used. But on top of that, it also goes to show this evidence they have shows that they were having that conversation. There is no other reason, even if it is purely innocent, not just trying to memorialize it, and they got mad at each other and were in separate rooms, and she texted a screenshot instead of talking to him because they were just on a walk on the beach. But even if that's the answer, it shows they were having the conversation that some people could take this differently.
8: They could take it wrong. And I think that, to me, shows so much intent and so much information that we now have. It wasn't just a flippant, you know, I took this picture 3 seconds later, I posted it, I didn't think about it. This is a discussion that was happening internally with him and his wife about whether it was worth them taking this risk. I mean, that's really what you can look at it that way. Look, we only got a minute left. We get back, we're going to talk about some new reports that the ACLJ are working on. CeCe Hiles is going to be joining us. I want you to go ahead and get on hold, though. 1-800-684-3110. That's 1-800-684-3110 if you want to be on the air today. Also, we are, what, at the 20th here? We are really closing in on the end of our Impact match. I want you to be a part of it. We're going to have a special week next week, though. So this is really kind of the last day of our generic Impact match, if you will. So be a part of it today. Your donations are doubled. Scan the QR code that you see on the screen right now. All donations, again, are doubled because there's other ACLJ members and champions ready to unlock their pledge right now. So I appreciate everyone who has done it already. So many of you have. It's been an amazing month here at the ACLJ. But help us finish strong. Again, that's at aclj.org. Go call in too. You want to call in? I think you should call
9: in. I'll call in and talk to you.
8: Someone should call in.
9: Via phone.
8: We got a few lines open. Just going to be honest with you. Six lines. 1-800-684-3110. Be a part of the show.
14: 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Wade, and standing up for the religious liberty of our kids and seniors. But even with the many historic wins we've achieved, the battle is far from over. The attacks on our constitutionally protected rights persist. Countless unborn babies remain in jeopardy, and across the globe, innocent Christians are being targeted and killed across this country and around the world. This fight isn't just the ACLJ's, it's all of ours. 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
8: Welcome back to Seculo. The work of the ACLJ continues. Senior counsel for the ACLJ, CeCe Hiles, is joining us right now, who is involved in all of our cases as well internationally. And there is some disturbing but also not so shocking things happening out of the world of the United Nations. And of course, an ACLJ report has come out that I'm sure you're a part of here that really shows the true double standard that comes out of something like the UN in terms of the way they treat every other country that they may have issues with and the world may have issues with.
17: Right.
8: And how they treat Israel.
17: Well, you're right. So this is the 63rd session of the Human Rights Council. And each session, which there's three each year, we have the opportunity to submit written submissions. And then we have the opportunity following that to do oral interventions, which we take every single opportunity that we're given. And this time, you know, it's always kind of a decision. What are we going to cover? And it just happened to follow the United Nations Secretary, the Human Rights Council Secretary General Guterres had visited Syria. Okay, so Syria is not the bastion, you know, of human rights protection. He's in Syria, and he takes that time that he is in Syria not to address Syria's human rights issues. He actually praises them and pledges support to Syria. Guess what he does? He takes that opportunity to condemn Israel. And so when we were thinking about what we're going to do, I'm like, okay, this is just ridiculous. This bias that we've talked about over and over and over for years at the UN, we have to address this. And we're going to start off with showing the Secretary General, even when he's in Syria, yeah, he can't waste a moment to condemn Israel. So when we put this report together, we highlight every single issue where the UN literally is always targeting Israel with baseless criticism. And we show that since 2006, the General Assembly has condemned Israel 187 times, which you might think, okay, well, that's no big deal. But then when you think they've only condemned Iran and North Korea 11 times, right. 11. So you have the General Assembly 187 times. Then you go to the Human Rights Council. They've condemned Israel 116 times. And once again, you know, Iran, I think, only got 18 and Venezuela 4. So it's ridiculous. And I can keep going on how it continues.
8: I think when people ask about the importance of us being there, I mean, some of it is to just hold a mirror up and say, hey, look what's happening. Look what you are doing, UN. Look at the way you're treating this situation. Because if no one is there to even hold them accountable, you know, then this is what happens. So when we think about how we have to get involved in the UN,
17: yes,
8: this is a big part of it, which is to somewhat show them what they've actually done, because they're very easy to fall on their own biases. And then, again, you hold up a mirror and maybe things could change.
17: Right. I mean, we even point out, like, we can address this under, you have to address certain issues under agenda items. And they have 10 agenda items. And we even pointed out, look, your agenda items, they're general. It's like agenda one is organizational and procedural matters.
8: Right.
17: Then you have annual reports or promotion and protection of human rights or racism. But agenda seven is totally right against Israel about the human rights situation in Palestine and other occupied Arab territories. So it's literally
9: right there, even using the word occupied.
17: Absolutely. Absolutely. So it's like even your agenda items are absolutely biased. Like, you cannot get away with it. And we, again, I can point out more, the Commission of Inquiry, which we point out all the time, does these reports. They have a 94-page report condemning Israel for targeting Palestinian children. Only out of that 94-page report, only 13 pages address any children. And these are the things they say. Well, girls are forced to wear veils. How is that Israel's fault? That is not an Israel thing. Israel does not force Palestinian girls to wear veils, but they don't have any allegations. So it is just false. And, you know, we point that out. We point out that the Office for the Coordination of Humanitarian Affairs on the occupied Palestinian territory, in 2021, they dismissed the head because she had the audacity to criticize rocket attacks from Gaza against Israeli citizens. And so she gets dismissed. So, again, 1,462 UNRWA workers were members of Hamas.
8: Right.
17: No problems there. It is ridiculous. We point out just item after item. And then we just say, look, you need to take an honest look at your own work and the work of your sister organs, and you need to address this, because this is not justice. You are not following your mandate when you are targeting the one democratic, you know, country in the Middle East.
9: Well, and I think, Cece, one thing that we've talked about here, one, the importance for us to be there, that we actually are able to utilize the UN many times in some of our cases of false detention. You've had a lot of good progress working with some of the organizations at the UN. But it's not just us filing reports like this. The fact that we can file reports like this, and hopefully they are at least to some degree looked at by some of the member states, are because of all the hard work we put in at the UN. We make sure we file in every UPR. We make sure that we are there in person, sending videos, that we are a known entity, and to some degree, because of that, earn the respect of the UN, not just always criticizing it,
17: right,
9: but participating in it. So it's, yes, these are very good work product, but it's not just the work that goes into this work product. It's also all of the work that you and your team have to put in at the UN for it to even be remotely taken seriously, because you have to earn the respect to even hold that mirror up.
17: Yeah, it's great. Like you said, we have great relationships. I even have great personal relationships with a lot of the special procedures. So like the working group on arbitrary detention. And they do a lot of good work. And so we absolutely maintain those good relationships. But we do also want to hold the United Nations and the Human Rights Council, you know, when they are wrong, we need to tell them they're wrong. And we need to make sure that people who rely on these reports and think that, oh, it's the UN, so, you know, it's the gospel, that we're pointing out it's not. There is bias when you're talking about Israel. There is real bias, and you have to seek the truth.
18: I see a lot of comments coming in. Someone said, what a job to try to even speak truth to the UN. So I understand, Cece, you probably understand that more than anyone.
17: There are times when I am sitting there, especially when we are talking about Israel, that I tell the team, please watch my back, because I don't know if somebody's going to come in and stab me, because I am literally a lot of times the only person that is sitting there taking the position that Israel has the right to defend themselves.
18: And that's why we got to be there. Okay. And look, thankfully we have that opportunity. I don't think people understand that. It's not like anyone could just walk in.
17: That's right.
18: To the UN. We have a special clearance to do all of this.
17: That's right. And only the people with the NGOs that have that status can do that. And so we take that opportunity. We take it seriously. And I say this all the time. I know people think the UN is useless, but guess what? It's there. And that's where, you know, the member states meet. And so we're going to be there speaking the truth.
18: Absolutely. And thankfully we can be there, whether it's through the ACLJ, through our European Center, whether it was ACLJ Jerusalem, whatever it needs to be, our whole work that we do internationally. Of course, it's not just limited to the United States of America, but a lot of it is the interest of the United States of America. So thank you, Cece, for joining us. Look, we got a second half hour coming up. Don't go anywhere if you are watching online. 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
4: With SRN News, I'm Keith Peters in Washington. Your employer might be keeping tabs on you more than you realize.
5: Takes to perform a task and access smartphone and laptop cameras. The trend is raising concern about how much privacy employees have given up, especially with more people working from home. Some employers use these tools transparently, but others do not. In some states, laws require employers to notify workers if they're being monitored. Experts recommend learning the types of data your organization collects. They also advise not using work devices for personal matters to protect your privacy. I'm Lisa Dwyer.
4: On Wall Street, the Dow down by 703 points, the Nasdaq dropping 263, the S&P lower by 66. This is SRN News.
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7: Keeping you informed and engaged, now more than ever. 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
18: Second half hour of Sekulow. Here we are. It's Thursday. It is August 20th. Be a part of the show today at 1-800-684-3110. 1-800-684-3110. We always want to reset the topic of the day. A lot of you are just joining us online. We see our numbers growing. So, of course, we want to give you an update. When I said there was breaking news on the James Comey 8647 situation, you may have said, Logan, what is this? And a lot of this has been, oh, he's casually posted this interesting shell formation he saw. You may think that this is something like a lot of us have done. You took a quick picture, you weren't really thinking about it much, thought it was funny, posted it, and realized you've had global ramifications. We've all been there. But for James Comey, what we found out now with this released information, with these phone records, text message records released, that there was at least some thought that went into this, because we saw there was actually about an hour that was between that simple walk on the beach with his wife and the posting time. And 2 minutes before he posted, his wife sent a screenshot, a text message with a definition of what 86 meant, which at least tells you, though the definition she sent certainly is more on his side because it doesn't have anything to do with, any sort of violence. It shows that conversation was happening internally, that they were having this debate, whether it was his wife standing right next to him, maybe she was in the other room an hour later and said, hey, maybe we need to think about this, or hey, let's look it up, could be fine. Oh, looks like we're all good. That conversation happened, which means this idea of, I had no idea people could take it as anything violent, pretty much should be thrown out completely, because we at least know that there was a seed of doubt based on these text messages. We can at least come to some sort of inferred conclusion.
9: Well, and we have to ask, why are we seeing this, right? Because he's not on trial yet. These are all preliminary motions, preliminary hearings that are being asked for. Still coming as of right now.
18: Yeah.
9: Now, why we're seeing this? The defense is trying to get it all thrown out. And in a filing by his defense team, they say Mr. Comey was not previously aware of any violent connotation of 8647, which, as explained above, is a popular political slogan, right? So that's what they initially argued. Why we are getting these exhibits now are because the government is saying, not so fast. We think you actually were. So yes, this is valid. Yes, these things shouldn't be thrown out. You shouldn't suppress some of this evidence. That is why this is going back and forth. And also remember, because I think it's very misunderstood in the podcast world, in the online media world, looking at conservative legal cases right now, that if you're seeing evidence before a trial, you haven't seen all the evidence that the prosecutors have. I think you can almost always bet on that, that they don't show the entire case before it goes to trial for a reason. But they are showing evidence here that they think shows, to contrast the claims of Comey's defense team, that, yeah, he actually did previously have some awareness that this could mean something. Why? Well, he took the photo at 1:56. His wife texted him the response at 3:12 with a definition that looks like cover for him to post it, memorialized in the cloud forever. And then 2 minutes later at 3:14, he puts on post on social media, on Instagram, cool shell formation I found while on my walk on the beach. He didn't do that in the moment either. It wasn't this, I saw this and I immediately posted it. It was more than an hour later. Plenty of time for this discussion and this alibi text from his wife saying, don't worry, it just means get rid of, in a nice restaurant and bar industry kind of talk.
18: All right, we're going to take some more phone calls coming up. I got two lines still open. If you're on hold, Martin, DJ, Michael, stay on hold. Richard, we're going to get to you guys in just a few minutes, but phone lines are open still at 1-800-684-3110. We're also going to give you a little update. President Trump throws out another threat to Iran. What are we going to take from it? Do you believe it? Do you think this is real? Do you think this is something that has some validity to it? Or do you think this is more talk? Let's chat that out when we get back. 1-800-684-3110. Of course, ACLJ. It's Impact Match. Be a part of it today. Be right back.
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18: Welcome back. We got some phone lines open for you. 1-800-684-3110. Will, you want to take some calls? You
9: want to talk to
18: Brad? All right, let's take some calls. Let's kick it off. So maybe got a different point of view. Let's go to Michael, line one. Go ahead, Michael.
19: Hey, thank you so much, Logan, for taking my call. How you doing?
18: I'm good, man. How are you?
19: Good. Hope, I don't want to throw up on you, but kind of frustrated. I mean, I'm looking, and I'll get to Comey real quick, and I'll be brief. But in the last 10 years, I think we had two people go to jail for contempt of court or Congress, and both of them were Republicans. This Fauci thing, I'd be surprised if anything happens. But getting to Comey, all the things he's done, it seems like conspiracies that, you know, with, you know, leaking information, seems like those are all criminal. Some of that stuff he's done is criminal. And I love this administration's policies. I support every one of them. But my question is, this thing he wrote, I mean, a quick AI, artificial intelligence search, it says that, you know, it has a perfect definition that she gave Comey's wife, but it also says a darker slang context to eliminate or kill them.
18: Right. Look, Michael, you go ahead, but I think that you're right in the sense of course, this should be pretty easy. There is, though, this discussion, I know we were chatting about this, of is anything going to happen? Look, I think you're not wrong to be skeptical when you look at the decades of which we've dealt with anything like this. Do I think it's good that it's being brought to light? Do I think it's good that there's these conversations happening and that there will be some sort of trial that could happen and it could maybe make it there? Do I expect you'll see out of this James Comey serving prison time? I think we got to be, you know, keep your expectations in check here.
9: Right. Well, and to Michael's point, it almost seems as if this is some trivial issue because of everything that James Comey has done in horrible election interference, yeah, leaking to get special counsels, all the stuff that
18: perpetrated
9: on this country.
18: You know, proof in the pudding here, if you will.
9: But to that same point is that, I mean, 18 U.S.C. Section 871, threats against the president or successors to the presidency, talk about this very issue. And it doesn't say you have to attempt. This is just making threats. And if someone like James Comey, who has thought he is not just above the law, but is the law, it's like almost you referenced Dr. Fauci, who said, I am the science. This is as if Comey believed he was the law. That's why he was the one who went out in the on-again, off-again investigating of Hillary Clinton. He even makes reference in some of these messages that the state put forward. He says, I can't believe that liberals forgot how much they hate me. Right? He wasn't a good guy on the political stage. Why? Because he got involved with everything and broke the rules and wrote them his own way. And did everything according to the James Comey standard, not the U.S. constitutional standard. And so I think why it's not a trivial thing is because if this is normalized by people that like James Comey, big figures, It's the same thing he wrote about in his novel. It's when those people become vectors for violence. His attorneys tried to argue that some of this should be thrown out because it wasn't directed at the president. It was directed to his followers by posting it to his Instagram. And also the president was 7,000 miles away. So it couldn't have been a threat because the president was in the UAE and Qatar at the time. These arguments shouldn't be, even in my opinion, something that is normalized. That, like, no, you can't make a threat to the president because he was 7,000 miles away. No, that's, you couldn't make an attempt on his life at that moment. You can make a threat. And what we're seeing is
18: if you're blasting on social media, you're telling other people.
9: You're seeing radical people, crazy people that have multiple times attempted to do what? Kill this president. And you've seen political violence from the left that take their marching orders from people that think they're being cute by posting seashells on their Instagram. I think it isn't just something that you can brush off. I think it's part of the problem with political rhetoric is people like James Comey saying, I was so naive.
18: And knowing there likely could be no consequences for it.
9: That's true.
18: And that's, he kind of knows that. He's been through it himself. He's dished out the no consequences before. But also
9: to Michael's point is that it almost seems like that screenshot that she sent of the definition was self-edited.
18: His point,
9: you quickly get that definition, and she sent that just to be like, look, you're right.
18: But even the definition alone, let's go to Martin in North Carolina, ACLJ champion. Thank you, Martin, for doing that. You're on the air.
20: Thank you. Y'all pretty much said what I was going to say and what Michael did, too. I also looked up the definition of get rid of, and it says throw away or remove. The only good thing about throwing away would be the trash. But in any case, what I told the screener was there's no good connotation of that term, and I looked up two other definitions to make sure I'm saying it right. Subversion. It's a way of subverting the government, or can be looked at to weaken it and start something that just shouldn't be there. And then insurrection, which moves the subversion into attacks and violence. So to say that there's nothing in this, whether it's now or not, and everybody knows he's the 47th president, that's ludicrous to my mind. And yes, to what Will was saying too, I would think that even if he was 7,000 miles away, that could be a direct threat because you're not in friendly territories over in the Mideast and things like that.
9: Well, Martin, the only caution I would have, though, is that the term get rid of, I would not see that as a direct threat because we know, what has he tried to do? Get the president taken out of office. How? Through impeachments, through things like that. So that is, I think, where that mindset of saying, like, this is okay is. There are probably people that could use get rid of as a threatening type language. I think that one is much more of a gray area, though, rather than the definition right under the one she took the screenshot of is explicit that people use this to mean language that will get your videos demonetized, saying kill and things, you know, like those type of things. You see on social media, people avoiding words like that. Why? Because it gets suppressed.
18: We have to do it here. We have to be careful here on certain words, not just for demonetization, but even just being served. And then sometimes you understand it. You know, if you start talking about certain topics, some of these platforms want to make sure, you know, that their systems go, okay, we don't want this discussion to get out there because they're talking about violence. So I get, it's not like I'm pushing actually back against that. I understand we have to be careful. And there are times even in some of these conversations, we forget that and we learn the hard way because we go, oh yeah, you can't, it's not that you can't say them. No one's telling you what you can and can't say, but you know, it's going to suppress your audience because you were talking about things that are threatening in nature. And you understand an advertisement driven social media platform, you know, their AI that is running all of this goes, yeah, we're going to not push that to as many people because we know an advertiser probably doesn't want to be associated with that kind of language, or we don't know what they're talking about. And it could be something that is going to be either violent itself or inspire violence.
9: Well, and also calling for an impeachment of a political candidate is not rhetoric. Yeah. That is protected speech. That's also real hard to do.
18: I'm pretty sure everyone has called for an impeachment of their political rival.
9: So I think if he was saying get rid of through that process, which is going to be a part of his defense if it gets to that point, is saying like, no, getting rid of someone from office, even if they are elected, that's not violence. That's not a threat. That is protected speech. You can say, I want this person not in office anymore. I think they're corrupt. I think they're guilty of criminal activity. That's not in and of itself threatening language. But if it crosses that line, that is a violation of federal law.
18: Yeah, and hey, phone lines are open. We're going to take some more calls in the next segment. It'll be the last segment of the day, and I want you to be part of the team today. So give me a call. It's just me and Will today, so 1-800-684-3110, at least for the rest of the show. 1-800-684-3110. That being said, I want to take a minute to, of course, tell you about our Impact Match. It has been a big time. Let's

0: an FBI used radical left groups to spy on other people. We've sued the FBI. I mean, there's just something, honestly, this is such a big list. I can't even go through it right now in the next 15 seconds. We have dozens of active FOIA cases right now, and we can only devote so much legal power to it. But all of that power is because you're supporting the work at ACLJ.org. 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
1: 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The attacks on our constitutionally protected rights persist. Countless unborn babies remain in jeopardy, and across the globe, innocent Christians are being targeted and killed across this country and around the world. 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
0: Welcome back. Last segment of the day. Be a part of the show right now. This is the last chance to call in. 1-800-684-3110. Be kind and quick to the phone screeners, and I'll do my best to get you on the air today. Do it right now at 1-800-684-3110. I want to jump first to an ACLJ champion. That's someone that gives on a monthly basis, like a membership. They've already signed up. They've been doing it. And of course, I like to bump them up to the front. So though they haven't been on hold the longest, they actually get to be first in line. So let's go to Marion in Texas. Go ahead.
5: Yes, my comment is that, you know, the media and the left all want us to admit that Trump's doing all this wrong stuff. But here's the way I look at it. When they can admit that at Benghazi, when Obama let all those people, he told them to stand down and we had a lot of Americans lost. When they admit that they did wrong there, whenever Biden told the military to get out of Afghanistan and left billions of dollars of our equipment there, and then a lot of the citizens got murdered because we no longer had a military presence, when they and every president, including the Democrats and the Republicans, have said that we need to get rid of nuclear weapons or possibilities in Iran, when they can admit all those things, then we'll start having a heart-to-heart conversation with them about things that they think that Trump has done wrong. So that's basically my point. And he just gets criticized for everything. He has stopped some world wars. He stopped wars in Pakistan and India. He stopped them around the world. And all they do is want to criticize him without taking any fault or responsibility of things that they definitely did wrong.
6: Well, and Marion, I think to that point as well, when it becomes really difficult to have an honest conversation about things when one side, and I think this does go also for the treatment of some issues from the right to members of the left. If you can't have an honest conversation about some things and every single thing, anyone that is your political other, the political other side does, if they can't do a single thing that you are like, oh, okay, that's not a bad thing.
0: It must be wrong.
6: Then this is what you end up with, right? Like there are even some of the military

0: action that President Obama did, you can criticize. And there may be some things you can look at and say, okay, they were working here. They were doing this. This isn't too outside of the scope of the foreign policy. There's actually things that people on the left criticize the Obama administration for, things like the enhancement of the drone program. That those on the right, if they were looking at it, be like, man, maybe that was a better way to conduct some of these operations. But to your point, it's hard when you see the other side, and every single thing he's done with Iran from day one began as this is an illegal war. He's just rushing Americans into war. That when you get to a point like today where he's like, Iran is going to have an economic D-Day, where he's going to tank their economy. Then you either sound like, if you're like us, like, okay, do we believe him? Why isn't the economy already tanked? Why does it need that now? Or is it going to back off in many other ways and use it as a negotiating tactic? Then if we were to come on and say, man, why? Like, why are we just now getting to this and all that? Then it sounds like, oh, look at them. They're siding with the left, right? It becomes hard for you, even if you agree with the way this conflict is going, or you agree with the administration's tactics, you can't honestly talk about something with any sort of open mind or criticism without being accused of being the political other side, because that's how they framed it, Marion, to your point, is that every single thing he's done is bad and evil. They can't look at it and be like, Iran's bad. Maybe we could join in and work with the president and find a way that we more agree with forward on this. Instead, they end up taking the side of Iran. They become Ayatollah apologists. You see El-Sayed in Michigan that's like, listen, campaign, don't say anything. There's a lot of people in our community that are sad today that Ayatollah Khomeini is dead. Really? That's where we're at? So it is frustrating, because as we look at this, there are legitimate criticisms you can make over some of the ways that it's extended. But as soon as you do that, you're either have Trump derangement syndrome, or you are 100% on the left at that point. You can't have open discussions anymore.
1: I think he was looking at me when he said that.
0: Well, people accuse you of being a lefty, Logan.
1: I see that all the time in the chat.
0: That's right.
1: Yeah, because I call people out on both sides.
0: How dare you?
1: Like you said, you can't do that in today's economy.
0: Right. That's what I'm saying.
1: I'm in environment, but I like today's economy also. Let's go to DJ in Texas. Not in today's economy. DJ, you're on the air.
2: Hi, guys. Yeah, the Comey seashell case, people need to realize it's as real and credible and serious as the former Olympian who supposedly vandalized the reflecting pool. Were you bootlickers ever criticized?
0: I knew it.
3: Just waiting for it.
1: I knew it. 36 minutes you waited on hold. You wasted 36 minutes of your life.
0: I'm wondering, is he going to like use it as a TikTok reel or something?
1: You could have spent time with your family. You could have had a nice meal.
0: Could have found some seashells on the beach.
1: You could have done so much, but you decided, you know, I miss the days, Will, in this moment where you get charged per minute.
0: Oh, man, that would have been great.
1: That would have been great. And Ted, it's unlimited. Why did we put him on hold? We can just get rid of him. We can 86.
0: Sorry.
1: Just kidding. Just kidding. I'm just kidding. All right. Phone lines they're still open, but not really. We got 2.5 minutes left. Let's tell you about the ACLJ work. And look, we didn't get into President Trump having some adjustments to the Iran deal. We'll get to that probably tomorrow.
0: Yeah, I think we will.
1: We'll do it. Maybe we'll lead with that tomorrow. But between now and then, we only got a couple minutes, and we only got a couple days left during our Impact match. So your donations are doubled today. I want you to be a part of the team. The ACLJ has been working hard. You've heard from our legal staff. You've heard from our media team. We're working on this 24 hours a day, and I don't mean that in theory. I mean it actually. I wake up to text messages that have come in at 3 and 4 o'clock in the morning almost every day, because our team is all over the world and they are working 24/7. And we know we have situations in China that we're working on right now. We have situations in the Middle East. We have situations right here at home. And of course, throughout Europe, the ACLJ is involved in all of these areas of the world, fighting for religious freedom in all different kinds of ways, from a student, an individual person who wants to, let's say, carry their Bible into school, all the way to people who are politically imprisoned due to their faith, or people who have been stripped of their rights in international places or have no rights in general. We need to go and try to change those things. Why the UN exists, why the ACLJ exists at the UN, whether you feel like, again, we can get things done there or not. It doesn't matter. Our team is hard at work. We have a lot of people who need your help right now because none of this, again, you're an ACLJ client. You're never going to get a bill because people like you stood up for them. If you go to aclj.org/help, you're never going to get asked to then, you know, pony up some dough here at the end. No, no, no. That's not what we do here. Same with this show, by the way. I want to keep this show and all the content we produce free from any paywall. It's difficult. I'll be honest. People advise me saying, Logan, we should. We should have this all behind some sort of paywall. People have to sign up to watch. And I don't want to do that. I fight against it. Because I want to make sure you can take this content, share it with people who are not going to sign up for that paywall because they may be on the other side. They may not be informed. And you can take it and you can share it with them. That's what I want to do with all of our content. But none of that happens without you. But during these impact matches, all donations are doubled. So today, as we wrap up this show, I need you to do it. Go to aclj.org. That's at aclj.org where you can have all your donations doubled. That can be $5, that can be $5,000. It doesn't matter. Whatever you can do today to help us out. We'll be back tomorrow on Seculo.
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5: With SRN News, I'm Keith Peters in Washington. The boat pilot in a fatal New York capsizing earlier this month was in the U.S. illegally.
6: The pilot of a speedboat that capsized during a tour around the Statue of Liberty has been arrested by U.S. immigration authorities who say he was in the country illegally. The Department of Homeland Security says that Manuel Ernesto Hernandez Romana falsely claimed he was a U.S. citizen when he entered the country in 2007. He now has a pending federal criminal case in connection with the August 8th boat crash that killed an infant and her mother. Online records show that the 46-year-old citizen of El Salvador is now being held at an ICE detention facility in New Jersey. I'm Lisa Dwyer.
5: On Wall Street, the Dow down by 703 points, the Nasdaq dropping 263, the S&P lower by 66. This is SRN News.
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